0: Well, welcome back to Happy State Bank Stadium as we get set for this one. Canyon, I believe, did win the toss, and they elected to receive. And so they will be going from the north to the south end as Tascosa will defend the south end to get this one underway. Tascosa in their road white uniforms, black helmets, and black numerals trimmed in red, while the Canyon Eagles come out as they will be in their home purple. White pants and white numerals and their purple hats as they get set for this one today. And so the one thing Lance and Mike talked about in the pregame, and we talked earlier this week with head coach Ken Plunk, is that you don't expect them to throw very much. Mm-hmm. However, they have been working on a shotgun formation.
1: Yeah.
0: They used it very sparingly against Permian, but to throw Canyon off balance, I wouldn't be surprised to see more of that today. So we'll see what Braden Linneman, the 5'9", 190-pound senior quarterback, does with the football. And so, again, it'll be interesting. Canyon will get the ball first to start this one, and we'll see what their offense does, as we are going to have an exciting ball game here tonight. You heard on the pregame show there were three area teams involved in action last night. Of course, West Plains came away. They bounced back from their game against Wall, which they lost on the last, really, in the last series of the game against Wall. They bounced back, came away with a big win last night. And then, of course, Caprock and Paladuro. Paladuro came on top of that one at Dick Bivens Stadium. So both Paladuro and Caprock are 1-1 on the season. And so, you know, you just take in the whole breadth of high school football as
1: Yes. We
0: are ready to get this one underway.
1: A week officially fully under each team's belt, a little bit of time to get comfortable and a little bit settled into the season. But as he did mention, as we'll talk about throughout this broadcast tonight, this game certainly be the furthest thing from comfortable with both of these teams.
0: So back deep for Canyon, getting set to get this one underway, will be Dylan Haygood. Had a great game last week against Snyder with two interceptions. He'll be joined by Jalen Keith, as they are the deep men for Tascosa as they get set to put this one in play, as it will be Creed Backus, the 6'1", 153-pound junior, set to put his right foot into it. And we are underway. Live dive shot that is taken at the 8-yard line, and that is going to be Haygood. See, he looks to turn it upfield. He's met right at the 20-yard line, and they'll move it over to the 21-yard line, and that's where Canyon will take over, first and 10 at their 21.
2: Number one, David Farrell.
1: Again, this is a Canyon team that certainly wants to impose their will early and often. A little bit of versatility as well if you're able to get into open space. It's going to be a tough and a very interesting matchup to see how those skill guys are able to fare with the Tascosa secondary.
0: So the offense for Canyon comes out. Bryson Baldwin, Chase Forney, Bennett Johnson, Wesley Milliken, Oliver Gordon are up front for Brox Hacker, who will be in the shotgun. As he is got three backs, he sends in motion. Now back by him is Austin Turner. As that big offensive line, they give it to Turner. He comes to the outside, across the 25, 30, 35, 40. Still on his feet, he's taken down at the 44-yard line. A first and 10 for the Canyon Eagles as they go off right tackle. And they use the size of Oliver Gordon to open up a running lane for Turner to run through.
1: And look there with that replay. Great blocking there to seal that edge. Those are things you practice from day one to install, all the way throughout these guys' careers.
0: Hacker checks with his tight end. That's Jackson Small, who's on the right side. And fakes the handoff, keeps it, rolls out a little shovel pass that has dropped. Tried to get it up the field. But unfortunately for the Eagles, Will Kilgore unable to hold on to that one. Defensively, Beckett Barrick, Mason Munoz, well, check it. Let me get the right. The Chris Thompson, Calvin Shaw, C.J. Tipton, Jaden Sprigg up front. Damari Moore, Cohen Phillips, and Marsh Davidson are the linebackers. Snap straight ahead, the run for Turner. Again, right up the middle. Cross midfield into Tascosa territory. They'll mark him down at the 47-yard line. So a nice gain. They'll still have 2.5 to go, or 1.5 to go, to pick up the first down. So a nice run by Turner. And again, This is what we saw last week with this Canyon offensive line.
1: 100%. Great get off from this Canyon offensive line. Great get off, great hand placement. And with the size that we've seen on the offensive line, and as we will see pretty soon on the defensive line, not many programs are better than them.
0: Turn the slot. So three wideouts left, one to the right, and it's going to be a quarterback keeper for Hacker. He'll get across the 45, and we'll pick up the first down to the 43-yard line. Keeps the drive alive, so a new first and 10 for the Canyon Eagles.
1: That quarterback power play we saw quite a bit last week against Snyder. You know, for Brox Hacker, I mean, pretty moderately sized build as a quarterback, but he certainly can lay that shoulder in and drag a couple of folks for another yard or two.
0: Hacker 6'2". Now, again, puts three men in motion, and they set up an off wishbone, the hand of the second back, and that is going to be Turner. He'll get across the 40. They'll move him back to the 40-yard line. So a pickup of three on that carry for Austin Turner.
1: Three quick rushes, 34 yards already for the young man.
0: Tascosa's secondary, David Barrow, Roger Ronaldo, Raul Amador, and Demerdrick Fisher.
1: A little bit of a quick sub here for the Eagles. They have number 25, Trip Miller, in the backfield.
0: Take the handoff to him. Hacker keeps it himself, goes right up the middle. He'll fall forward to the 33-yard line. That'll be, they're going to say that's enough for a first down. I was looking where the official was. It looked like he was about a half yard short, but the official says move the chains. So another first down for the Canyon Eagles. Hacker and the Eagle crew all look over to the near sideline as they get the signals sent in. Now fullback that they move over to the right side. The handoff to carrying it to the inside. Now bouncing to the outside is Trip Miller. And Miller's going to be run out of bounds at the 23-yard line. That'll be close to another first down. And that is going to be a first down. Let's see if that is the case. If they're going to agree or call it. Well, now they're moving the chains. They didn't. But another first down for Canyon.
1: Trip Miller, great game last weekend against Snyder. Got a couple of touchdowns, rushing and through the air.
0: Hacker in the shotgun, keeps it himself, goes off the left side of the line behind his left tackle, and will get pushed up to the 16-yard line. So we'll mark him there for about a 7.5-yard gain. One of the surprises here early in this drive is, in my opinion, Canyon's offense able to move on the run. They have not thrown a pass. Everything's been on the ground.
1: Yes, definitely on script, I would imagine, to start out this drive for the Eagles. And again, all of this is starting up with that with the trench unit here for the offensive line.
0: Two wideouts on the near side. Now they bring a tight end up on the line. And the handoff, again, driving it is Miller. And he's going ball, or that was a helmet that came free. And so he may have picked up the first down, depending on where they mark. They mark it at the 12-yard line. That should be enough for a first down, and it is. So it'll move it to the 12-yard line. First and 10, slow to get up for Tascosa. Is Marsh Davidson, one of their linebackers. Now he stays out, but now it looks like they're going to sub him out. He was slow to get up and kind of, you know, one of those things, not to second guess, but it could be cobwebs or whatever, got, you know, a good strong hit. And so I'm going to check him out on the sideline. All right, first and 10 for the Eagles. Miller to the right of Hacker. Handoff is, nope, Hacker keeps it himself, and that time it was read well. Gets away from one, now he'll hit the turf. Good pressure applied that time by Raul Amador as Raul comes out and keeps his ground, does not let Hacker get free after he faked the handoff to Miller. So that'll be a loss of about 6 yards, so they'll bring up second down and 16. So inside the 20, it looked good, but right now the Tascosa defense beginning to clamp down.
1: Ready to put their foot down, see if they can force a stop, or at the very least force a field goal. Sometimes all you need is just a little break to really collect yourselves and really get comfortable in this game.
0: Bronx Hacker on the handoff straight ahead. This time it is a nice dive across into the end zone. They're going to say he was down at the one-yard line. Austin Turner tried to stretch out and slide into the end zone, but he does pick up another first down. First and goal to go for the Eagles as Turner is pumped up. And you can tell he already wants the football. He hurries to get in formation. First and goal to go. Turner to the left of Hacker. He gets the handoff and slips and falls short. They'll mark him down at the one-yard line. That time, he lost his footing and couldn't turn the corner. Cohen Phillips gets credit for the stop.
1: Great job, man. It is, while it's early in the game, this is a huge moment here. If Tascosa is able to force a fourth down.
0: Tascosa brings in another extra offensive lineman. They'll set up in the I formation. The triple I with Miller and Turner, the deep backs. Hacker under center. Gives it two turns. He falls down, but Turner does get in. Hacker fell down on the handoff, but it was to Austin Turner. And Turner is able to get in for the score with 6:27 left to play in the first quarter. It is Austin Turner on a one-yard run in for the score.
1: Great job there. And that last play was just an indicator of what this entire first drive was for the Eagles. Impose the will early and often. Great job there with that offensive line. You again, great get off from the very start of this drive to pay dirt.
0: Lane Burton on for the extra point try. Reese Baca, the holder, as they get set. Burton's kick is up, and it is good. With 6:27 left to play here in the first quarter, you see the drive, the dive into the end zone, and Canyon leads us 7-0. We'll take a timeout. Be back after this on the Texas Panhandle Sports Network.
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0: Burton getting set to kick this one off. Raul Amador and Tyreek Smith are back deep for the Tascosa Rebels. They're not too deep. Burton, little

0: Coach kick. That's going to go short at the 30-yard line. And so smart play there for the Rebels as pulling that one in was David Gordon who pulled it in and stepped out of bounds. So Tascosa takes over at their own 30. Canyon took 33 seconds off the clock in their opening drive.
1: And something tells me we could very well see the end of the first quarter after this first drive from the Rebels.
0: So out come the Rebels as they get set. Raiden Linneman brings out his charges as he will be under center. One deep back. And that is the handoff trying to go the right side before he is tripped up. This is Zarian Malone, the fullback. Malone will pick up 3 yards on that carry. He's tripped up.
1: Malone had a solid game last week against Odessa Permian. 13 carries for 74 yards. Of course, Linneman not that far behind him. 22 carries, but just 58 yards rushing for the Rebels last week. Well, I can imagine they want to get that going here a little bit more quicker to start off this ball game.
0: Linneman under center. Man in motion. There's the pitch to the man in motion. Gets to the outside. Turns the corner at the 40, 45. Gets across midfield before he is tripped up. Nice run to the outside that time for L.J. Slaughter Brown as he is able to get across midfield into Canyon territory. Again, a little man in motion as he comes across on the backside. Linneman with the pitch and got great blocking on the near side. Beckett Barrett, Mason Munoz, Ben Harris, Calvin Shaw, Brian Acosta Gordon, and Kaysen Westenberg are the guys up front for Tascosa. Linneman, keeps it this time. Escapes one tackle off to the right side. He's off to the races, and he's going to almost escape that touchdown-saving tackle by the Eagles and coming up to make that stop for Canyon. And it was a good thing, too, was Asher Cunningham as the safety has to make the stop on a nice gallop and another first down for Tascosa.
1: Great blocking up front. Great movement as well for Mr. Recton.
0: Linneman, again, pitches. This time the ball is fumbled. Linneman has it, still has it, and he's going to be taken down at the 25-yard line. That was just mishandled from the get-go, and Canyon able to put pressure on the pitch man, and then it was fumbled back to Linneman, and he's able to fall on it at the 25. So that'll be a loss of 6 yards. That'll bring up second down and 16. Linneman under center. Man in motion. There is movement. He's going to pass on this one, but it's over the head of his intended target.
1: Just overshot there by a slight bit, but
0: as he tried to get it to David Gordon, but is there a flag? There is.
1: Yeah, saw that movement
0: there. There was movement on the Canyon defensive line. So they get back 5 of the 6 yards they lost. Now make it second down and 11. Lathan Longbine guilty of trying to just anticipate the snap. Linneman under center. Hand off to the first back through the fullback and trying to power his way forward. Once again is Zarian Malone. But he'll get to the 17-yard line, and that'll bring up a third down and about 7.5 to pick up the first down.
1: And while that was Latham Longbine for that penalty just a couple of plays ago. Great job with the get off there and get that first contact. Way to make up for the play.
0: So Linneman under center once again. Hand off. Nope, he keeps it. But before that, there's a whistle. And let's see what this is.
2: First United flag of the play.
0: First snap. Timeout taken. Tascosa saw something. It's probably a good thing because Linneman was going to be short of anything there as he was going to be caught. So timeout's taken by Tascosa. We'll take

0: one as well. We'll take a break. Canyon leads this one 7-0 with 3:39 left to play in the first quarter. We're back after this.
1: Hey, you know what I heard? 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
0: Keeps the pitch, throws it to the near side, off to the 10, and there's a late flag as that one will go out of bounds at the 10. They'll mark it there, but the flag is at the 12. And that looked like some blocking downfield. Might have been a hold on that. We'll see if that is the case.
13: Holding.
0: Yeah. So they'll mark off 10 yards on that penalty for the hold. Again, trying to get to the outside once again for the Tascosa Rebels as, again, they were looking on that pitch to get it out to L.J. Slaughter Brown. But as he tried to turn the corner, David Gordon is called for the hold. And so that brings it back, and they'll bring it up third down. And now they move it back to the 25. They've got to get to the 9-yard line. So 14 yards, handoff straight ahead. Nope, it's going to be the quarterback keeping. He deceived everybody, and he is powering forward, and he'll get down to the 4-yard line. Nice job play action that time by Linneman as he got everybody to bite on the handoff to the fullbacks, Orion Malone, and he was able to go off right side of the line. Credit Acosta Gardia and Kaysen Westenberg was setting some blocks for him to get to the outside and pick up first and goal to go.
14: On a 3rd and 16, no less, that might have been one of the most Tascosa Rebel plays that I've seen. What a job there from Linneman.
0: First and goal to go. Linneman hands off to the fullback who powers forward and gets down to the 1-yard line. Hey, thanks to our sponsor, XL Energy. 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Second down from the 1. Goal to go. Tascosa trying to tie this one up. Linneman in the shotgun has the fullback behind him. Keeps it himself and just pushes forward behind his center. And Ben Harris opened up a running lane for him to get through to put 6 points on the scoreboard with 2:05 left to play here in the first quarter as Linneman takes it in from 1 yard out.
14: What a respond drive from the Tascosa Rebels. My goodness, these teams are able to move the ball down the field.
0: Both offensive lines have been good here in the early going. On for the extra point try is Creed Bacchus. Creed puts his foot into it. Kick is up. And it is good. We're tied at 7 with 2:05 left to play here in the first quarter. We'll take a timeout. Be back after this on the Texas Panhandle Sports Network.
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0: Well, as we anticipated, that was about 4 minutes taken off the clock by Tascosa on their opening drive. We've got 2:05 left to play in this first quarter. Here's the kick. And it's going to be taken by the up man and bubbled by the up man four, and that is Haygood. He tries to get to the outside, turn the corner. At the 20, he's going to be run out of bounds. And so that was a nice recovery because he bobbled it back to the six-yard line, picked it up, and there is a late flag. Let's see what this is. It might have been a late hit out of bounds as Ken Plunk is pleading his case over there with the referee. So we'll see what that is. And that's exactly what it is, a late hit out of bounds on Haygood on the outside. So they'll mark off 15 and move it up to the 35-yard line. So a better field position for Canyon with 2:01 left to play here in this first quarter. And again, we expected the clock to run a bit. So far it has. Hey, tonight's game is sponsored in part by Amarillo National Bank, Bobby Doobie Motors, Jimmy Fincher Body Shop, Panhandle Foundation Repair. Big thanks to our sponsors for helping to bring this one tonight as they move it up to the 35-yard line. So now Canyon with their second opportunity here in this first quarter. Both teams have scored on the ground. Very much a pedestrian game so far.
14: But a telltale sign already. Not so clean start as far as penalties for the Tascosa Rebels here. I'm sure Kim Plunk has been harping on these guys to clean it up here.
0: Under center, handoff straight ahead as Turner will try to push the pile and still does. Able to pick up. Let's see. They're only going to give him two. They blew the whistle even though he pushed forward for four. So they'll give him 2 yards on that carry up to the 37-yard line. That'll bring up second down and 8 for Canyon.
14: Austin Turner is such a workhorse back, but one of a plethora of backs that have returned for this Canyon Eagles squad, especially hearing from Wesley Milligan a couple of weeks ago before the season started. They were so excited to get back on the field because of the experience.
0: Hacker on the keeper, rolls out to his right, looks for a block, sidesteps out of bounds, and then he's pushed out of bounds, and they'll mark him across the 40 to the 42-yard line. And so that'll be a pickup of 5 more. That'll bring up 3rd down and 3. The one thing I noticed while the Tascosa offense was out moving the ball, the defense was huddled up around their coaches, the defensive line in particular. They saw some things they wanted to adjust, see how they do. 3rd down and 3, Hacker in the shotgun. Turner the handoff to him. He follows a big offensive line, and he'll push across the 45, and they keep pushing up to the midfield. And so he'll pick up 8 on that carry, and that'll be enough for a Canyon first down. Going behind Bryson Baldwin, as Baldwin with a big push there, 6'2", 280 pounds, at that left tackle spot.
14: Some definitely just warms my heart as a lineman. Just seeing that get off, man, I promise you.
0: These big guys, that's right up your leg. Hacker's going to be rushed and thrown to the turf. What a nice defensive play. Sliding in there from his defensive line was C.J. Tipton, the right tackle, as he comes in and slings Hacker back. Let's see where they mark it.
13: First United flag on the play.
0: Oh, there is a flag on the play. Oh, before the snap, and so that'll be a 5-yard penalty instead. They had him wrapped up for about a 7-yard loss. So they get to replay the down as well. So instead of second down and long, it is first down and long from the 5th. They'll need 15 yards. They've got to get to the 40 of Tascosa to pick up the first down. Everybody checks the near sideline. Hacker to his left now is Trip Miller. 2 wideouts to the left, 1 to the near side to give to Miller. Tries to find a hole, nothing there, slides to the outside. Try to turn the corner, and midfield stays in bounds before he's run out of bounds. Let's see where they mark him out at. It will be at the 44-yard line, so he'll pick up the 5 they lost. and about four more as they mark this one at the 44. So they bring up second down and about seven. Two wideouts to the left, one to the near side. Hacker in the shotgun, offset eye to his left. Keeps it himself, but he's going to be wrapped up. And right there to say hello quickly to

0: 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For first, this break on the Texas Panhandle Sports Network.
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0: Happy State Bank Stadium, Bryce Sheets, Allen Robertson in a 7-7 ball game, and it has very much been a ground game for both teams as Tascosa scored, or I should say, excuse me, Canyon scored first. They took 5:33 off the clock, Austin Turner from 1 yard out, and then Tascosa responded with Braden Linneman going in from 1 yard out with 2:05 left to go in the first quarter as we get set to start quarter number two, tied at 7. So third down and 8 for Canyon. Hacker in the shotgun. 2-3 wideouts to the near side, 1 to the far side. Back to pass, rolls out to the near side. Looks up the field and unloads. Had a receiver trying to get it to his brother, but unfortunately threw it way wide of Brayson Hacker. And so that'll bring up fourth down. Now, interesting decision here because you could pin them deep. But they also move the ball quite well.
4: Yes, they do.
0: And so see if the offense stays out there. Reese Baca, the backup quarterback, is the punter, and he came over to the sideline. So the offense stays out. 12 seconds on the play clock. Hacker, two wideouts right, two left.
4: Curious if may have a screen pass here.
0: That's going to be a pooch kick. Yeah. No, there's a whistle before that. As timeout taken by Tascosa, they knew that was what was going to happen. And so Tascosa uses their second timeout. We'll keep it right here as they want to talk a few things over. I want to say thanks tonight to some of our tonight game sponsors, Scotty's Transmission, Brick Care Home Medical, Amarillo Diagnostic Clinic Pharmacy, and McCraw Law Group. 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So we get set. Now they do bring in Reese Baca as the punter. And actually, no, it's going to be Brox Hacker. They'll stay back deep to punt this one away. Tascosa's used two timeouts so far here in this first half. So three guys out wide for Hacker. He takes it, and he will punt this one away. And so that's a tradition for Canyon is that their quarterbacks are punters. And let's see where they'll mark this one. As it went out of bounds inside the 30. At the 29-yard line. So really good field position for Tascosa as they get set, as the officials try to mark it.
4: You know, something that was talked about in regards to the Rebels going game ready for the season, for as much as we've seen Canyon already and for the veterans that exist within this team, probably one of the more, you know, veteran-laden teams around the entire area.
0: Yes.
4: Tascosa not that far behind them. I mean, certainly in the form of a plethora of juniors on the defensive sides of things, but they've had their fair share of experience in a district like 2-5A. They've seen their fair share of litmus tests.
0: So we're set to go as Braden Linneman under center. Man in motion.

0: He pitches it to the back in motion, and he gets one block. Still stays on his feet, able to turn the corner, and that's Cameron Vallejo, as he will get a three-yard pickup. They mark him down at the 32-yard line. So 3 yards on that pitch as he came to the near side.
1: For as much as I talked about Canyon's pass catchers and what they're able to do in the open field, same thing even more so should be said for the Tascosa Rebels. It's certainly an early test with this Canyon secondary, how they're able to get onto the open field and make tackles.
0: Linneman under center again, and hands off to pitches it once again to the out man and trying to turn the corner and doing a nice job before getting out of bounds was Cameron Vallejo, and they'll mark that right at the first down marker. And let's see now where they're going to move it to. Is there a late flag?
1: Yeah, I think it may have been a little bit of an
0: extra hit out of bounds.
1: Yeah.
0: So we'll see if that is the case. Yeah, the official on the near side dropped the flag. Dead ball foul. So they'll get the first down anyway on the run, but then they'll mark 15 more off on the late hit by Canyon. And they'll say Jalen Keith was guilty of that late connection.
1: Cannot let those things happen here.
0: Right.
1: Like in non-district ball game, but anytime you have a area opponent, safe to say you'd always want to have that extra edge. A little bit of extra gamesmanship.
0: Linneman looks back, as he has two backs and pitches it to the deep back once again. And there looked like a hold, no call on the play, and slung out of bounds. Another late flag for a late hit out of bounds. This one will go this time against Austin Turner, who's also playing in the defensive backfield. And that'll be a late hit. That was only about a four-yard pickup on the carry by Cameron Vallejo. But another late hit, and so as he slung him out of bounds. And so, again, you're right. Those are those kind of penalties. You get him to the sideline, and then you let him go out, and that's it. You don't you don't need the extra push or whatever the case may be.
1: And not for nothing, though, was back-to-back plays there from Cameron Vallejo. 5'8", 168 pounds.
0: Right.
1: Solid unit. Like, it's going to take some extra work to try and bring him down at his size.
0: So the backs for Tascosa, when they have multiples, kind of fire hydrant-y or, you know, basically bulldog, give to the fullback straight ahead. He turns the corner, gets to the outside, still on his feet, and takes it in for the score as he is able to take that in from 23 yards out. Nice run for the fullback, Zarian Malone, as his quarterback tried to catch up and throw him a block, but didn't need it as he did that all on his own. With 10:40 left to play here in the first half, Ryan Malone able to take that in from 23 yards out.
1: Another great job of just small chunk after small chunk. Great job there, even greater blocking. Almost as clear of a lane as you could possibly, maybe the most clear path we've seen from a ball carrier this ball game so far.
0: Kribakis on for the extra point try. As the kick is on its way, it's up, and it is good. And so, with 10:40 left to play in the first half, it is Tascosa 14, Canyon 7. We're back after this on the Texas Panhandle Sports Network. Great.
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0: Stadium as Tascosa able to go on a nice jaunt. 30 yards of that drive, however, were helped out by penalties from Canyon as they had two late hits. out of bounds, and so that gave an extra 30 yards to Tascosa Rebels. But it was a nice run into the end zone by Sir Ryan Malone. Here's the kickoff. It's going to be a short pooch kick, fair caught at the 30. And so for Brayson Hacker, he pulls that one in, and so that's where Canyon will take over first and 10 at their own 30-yard line.
1: Seen a couple of long, sustained drives to start this game. My biggest question, the same thing that I've talked about getting ready for this game, how are both lines feeling at this point, especially on Canyon's side of things? A couple of those guys playing both sides.
0: Yes.
1: Fatigue will always set in. Fatigue waits for no man whatsoever. This is going to be a very interesting thing to see from now to the end of the game.
0: And tonight's game sponsored in part also by Braceras, Panhandle Foundation Repair, and MetaDrive Pharmacy in Canyon. So, Brox Hacker, they mark it back to the 29-yard line. So, hands it off. Jalen gets to the outside, off to the races, 40, and straight arms as he's going to be pushed out of bounds late. He's going to see if there is a flag coming on that one. That's what Canyon was asking for. But nevertheless, a great run to the outside by Jalen Keith as he gets across midfield up to the 46, a first and 10 for the Canyon Eagles.
1: Jalen Keith, a heck of a speedster. Saw a little bit of him last week in Snyder. Just another big piece of a very fun and experience-filled running back room here for the Eagles.
0: Three wideouts, though, on the near side, stacked to the right of the line. Hacker fakes it to Keith, keeps it himself, and will get pulled down from behind at the 40-yard line. So he'll pick up 6 yards on that quarterback keep. Brings up second down and four. The Canyon Eagles.
1: Great job here. Getting the call in from the defense.
0: So three wideouts to the right, one to the near side. Hacker to throw. That one is caught at the 35 up to the 33-yard line as Slayton Contreras pulls that one in. And that'll be enough for a Canyon first down. And that is the first pass completion of the game, I believe.
1: Yes, for both teams, absolutely.
0: They've only tried three, so it's not like they've tossed it around a bunch. Tascosa's thrown it once, Canyon twice. So first and 10 for the Eagles inside the 35. Hacker in the shotgun. Keith gets the handoff. We'll get to the outside. Turn the corner. Avoids one tackle. Spun down at the 20, and let's say the 27-yard line, just inside the 27. So who gets 7 yards on that carry? So Keith comes to the sideline, and that'll bring Austin Turner back in as the deep back. Turner to the left of Brox Hacker. Hacker will keep it. Turner with a block. Nope, nowhere for a pass. And that's where Turner looks. He thought he was coming to his outside. Instead, he went to the inside and got about a yard on it. He'll still be about 2 yards short.
1: And it's such an important thing to see here for the Tascosa defensive line. You cannot get reached, whether you're on the edges or whether you're on the inside there. We're going to see a lot of those off tackles, a lot of those outside zone types of plays here amongst, you know, the other bits of the trade here for the Canyon Eagles.
0: Hacker will give it off, pushing and pushing and pushing. Should be enough for a first down as they get to the 17, as Austin Turner just willed his way to get off the left side of that line as he went behind Jace Forney and Bryson Baldwin, is able to pick up the first down. So first and 10 for the Eagles. As they mark it at the 22-yard line. I think I said the 17, but it was the 22. He needed to get to the 23. And just by sheer determination, powered his way forward.
1: Just hard work, determination, all the intangibles we've seen here on full display.
0: Turner to the right now of Hacker. He sends a man in motion from right to left. Gives it to Turner. Slides off one tackle and gets to the 20-yard line. And that'll be a 2-yard pickup on the play. Hard-fought yards to get there. The one that gets this big defensive line as they are really kind of eight deep on that defensive line. Not Ken Plunk, not afraid to shuttle in different guys. Because right now in there is Elu Valdez and C.J. Tipton. Also, Calvin Shaw. Those are the guys gumming up the running lanes up front.
1: Against a team like Canyon, it's almost hard not to flood the box as often as you can. But great job for the linebackers for filling in.
0: Hacker back to throw. Rolls out to his right. Looks. Now will keep it. Takes off. And he will get enough for the first down. Late flag comes in. Going to have a holding downfield.
1: Saw that one. That was 1,000% Aiden Martinez there. Kind of looked like Brockside was trying to get him to turn around and say, hey, I'm going to keep this. You need to provide an open lane for me, but just saw it a little too late.
0: Got to the 10-yard line. Plenty of the first down. So let's see how they mark this one, because they'll mark off the 10 yards on the hold. And they'll mark it off from the spot. They're double checking to make sure that is correct. So they'll mark it back to the 20-yard line. And then so they are going to replay second down. I was going to see whether or not that, because he got enough for the first down, if they were going to give him that spot and then move it back, or instead it's from the spot foul. And so they'll bring up second down and about eight. Hacker in the shotgun. Turner to his left. Now switch back to the right side. One wide out right, two to the left. Hacker gives it to Turner. Off the right side, will keep moving forward. Still on his feet. Still on his feet into the end zone. As they just could not wrap up Austin Turner. And he took that one in from 20 yards out. Credit that offensive line.
1: Man.
0: They opened up a hole. And then once again, Turner with determination just takes it in and puts six more on the scoreboard for the Canyon Eagles.
1: Sometimes in the game, you just got to ask the question, do you want it more or not? And that could not have been answered more confidently than that last play there. What a job. What a great job running that ball.
0: Extra point tries up, and it is good. We are tied at 14 with 6:25 left to play here in the first half. We'll take a timeout. Be back after this on the Texas Panhandle Sports Network.
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0: Well, welcome back to Happy State Bank Stadium as we are tied at 14, 6:25 left to play in the first half. And for both teams, both scoring drives have been big thanks to the offensive lines.
1: Won and lost in the trenches, and boy, this game has been absolutely amazing. It's lived up to every bit of expectation and then some already.
0: Burton ready to kick this one away. Raul Amador, Tyreek Smith back deep at the 10-yard line. A little pooch kick comes down and goes out of bounds. That's not what you want. You got the right idea where to kick it, but you don't want to kick it out of bounds. And so they'll mark off the penalty on this one. They mark it at the 40, so they'll move it up to the 45 for Tascosa to take over. They'll have great field position again.
5: Number 7 of the kicking team. That penalty is 5 yards from the out-of-bounds spot. First down.
6: And that was a First United flag on the play.
1: Interesting call there.
0: Yeah.
1: I'm actually not sure where they came in at, but that penalty was called on Jalen Keith.
0: Yeah, and I'm not sure. I didn't really look close enough to see if Jalen kicked it off instead of Lane Burton. Blaine's number 9, Keith's number 7. quarterback keep for Tascosa. And again, he just goes behind that offensive line to open up a big running lane between the center and the right

0: yard as Calvin Shaw and Ben Harris open up a nice lane for Linneman to run through as he picks up 8 on that carry. We're tied at 14, 6 minutes left to play here in this first half.
1: You know, a similar thing with the Canyon Eagles. I was talking with Canyon coach King DeRue a little bit before the season. That offensive line is by far the most exciting thing that they were talking about getting ready for the year. And we've seen it on full display.
0: Linneman looked for the handoff, but nobody was there except for two purple shirts that stack him up. There is a flag on the play. See what this one is. Forney's going to be credited with a stop. It was second down and 2. Oh, so a false start. And that was who he was looking to hand off to was his fullback, Zarian Malone, and he wasn't there. And so they'll mark off 5 yards and replay second down again, make it second down and 7.
1: We've certainly seen some hard runners to start the season, but Zarian Malone certainly lives up to the just shooting right out of a cannon the second that ball is snapped.
0: Well, you know, with a Ken Plunk team, your backs are going to be solid.
1: Definitely.
0: All the way around in this triple option formation. Linneman, man in motion. Comes back, throws a pitch forward, and that is going to be grabbed and still on his feet, trying to turn the corner before coming up to make the stop was number 20, and that was Aiden Martinez, who was determined to come up and make a stop on the run by Cameron Vallejo. Cameron gets right at the sticks. Let's see if they're going to say it's just short of the first down. I mean, it is right on the line. I'm surprised they haven't measured as of yet. And they have. I'm sorry. I apologize. He did pick up the first down. They moved it. And so it was right at this. That's what I was wondering. It was right at the stick. Why didn't they measure? But they already signaled that it was a first down and moved the chains. So first and 10 inside the 40 at the 37-yard line. Here's the pitch once again to the deep back. Oh, nice move to get around pressure. Off to the races and down at the 2-yard line. No, the 1-yard line. What a nice run off the right side that time. And carrying the football for Tascosa was Raul Amador. And he showed a burst of speed once he got to the open area and then just took off.
1: Absolutely incredible. Tascosa has done a phenomenal job getting these guys in open space.
0: So Amador, another first down, first and goal to go at the 1-yard line. Play clock down to 10. Linneman taking his time. Gets everybody set. 4, 3, 2, 1, and he'll just push behind his center once again and get in for the score. And Linneman able to do what he should do, keep a quarterback keep, and go behind his big offensive line and use them to open up a running lane for him. And with 3:41, Tascosa regains the lead here in the first half as Linneman goes in from 1 yard out.
1: Just tremendous execution there. And another perfect example of just bit by bit and then open up that big gash play there.
0: Bacchus on for the extra point try. They're short a man. So they get a lineman in there to block. And the official says, wait. If Kenya could sub right now and make them run out the play clock. Kick on the way. It's up, and it is good with 3:41 left to play. In this first half, Tascosa takes a 21-14 lead. We're back after this on the Texas Panhandle Sports Network.
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5: And they've been boring as hell since 1892. But still pretty dadgum awesome.
3: Well, they're not lying.
4: 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They've never sold out.
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7: That was awesome.
0: Welcome back to Happy State Bank Stadium. As Tascosa's offense responds, regains the lead 21-14. The question now, as we have 3:41 left to play in this first half, is whose defense is going to come up with a stop? Because the offenses have been able to move. Now, I should say Tascosa did get one early because they forced a punt by Brox Hacker. But so far, the offenses, and in particular, the lines, have been spectacular.
1: We had a feeling it was going to be very physical. We did not think it was going to be this back and forth. Legit, just possession after possession, big play after big play. This is every bit of the heavyweight fight that we were talking about throughout this entire week.
0: Bacchus set to kick this one away. Another short pooch kick. It's going to be taken at the 30. And out of bounds at the 31.
8: Kick received by number 50.
0: And once again, it is Brayson Hacker who pulls that one in and takes it out of bounds. And so they'll mark it at actually the 32-yard line. So Canyon will bring out their offense once again with 3:38 left to play. And that may be the question is that enough time? Because Canyon's offense has had great success running the ball, but they've had long drives.
1: This is true. 3.5 left. They've been able to chew the clock as much as great as the best teams around the area, but there's a little bit of some urgency to see if you can try and get some level of points here before you get into the half. Because as you do remember, Kenny will be kicking to start out.
0: That's
1: second.
0: Right. 21-14. Tascosa with the lead. And there's going to be a flag, I think, or a timeout. Yeah, timeout taken by Canyon, and with good reason. They had a player that was in the huddle and left and came out to avoid the penalty. Canyon takes a timeout. That's their first timeout. And so, again, that's well, just good coaching all the way around to say, let's take a timeout here.
1: It's great situational awareness. This is one thing that I want to applaud both teams on so far. Great coaching. They're doing their darndest to make sure that we don't shoot ourselves in the foot. With a game like this with a very talented team, two very talented teams, the last thing you need to have happen is for you to create those mistakes. You saw a couple of those with those late hits from Canyon, but they've been able to weather the storm rather well.
0: Absolutely. So Canyon has it first and 10 at their own 33-yard line. Excuse me, their own 32-yard line. Hacker gets the set. We don't see teams do this too much, but they do huddle up. So now they'll break the huddle.
1: Huddle up, such a foreign concept nowadays.
0: Hacker quickly with a snap, hand the handoff to Keith. He gets to the outside, turns the quarter, 30, 40, and he's going to be run out of bounds at about the 43-yard line. We'll see where they mark it, and that is exactly where they mark it. So an 11-yard pickup on that scamper by Jalen Keith as he gets to the outside. And so first and 10 for Canyon. Clock continues to stop with the run out of bounds. So 3:32 left to play here in the first half. Say hello to our good friend Lucas Kinsey. Just got back from traveling up to watch WT play Grand Valley State. He's listening tonight to this one. And again, hang in there, Buffalo fans. It'll be okay. Oh, they played top-ranked teams so far in the early going. In the shotgun, Hacker will take it to the outside, and there's pressure all over the place and nowhere for him to go as coming up to make the stop for the Tascosa defense, C.J. Tipton. And Tipton comes up. And they don't even list his weight, but I'm going to tell you, he's about 260 easily. And so he comes up and forces that back for a 6-yard loss. Hacker back to throw. Looks up, steps up, that's tipped. And there's a late flag. So the ball was tipped. Now, let's see if they have I believe, at least it looked like it was tipped. Let's see if there's a discussion. There was a defensive pass interference penalty. If the ball wasn't tipped, that'll stand. So they will say that a ball was not tipped. And so that penalty will go against Tascosa. And that was the linebacker, Rodney Evans, 6 foot junior, who got to the receiver before the ball did. And so automatic first down at the 47-yard line of Canyon.
1: Tough break there. See a little bit of a trips look to the far side.
0: Three out to the right. And here's the handoff to Millard, who will power forward, get to midfield, and that'll be it before he's gang tackled by Tascosa, getting off the bottom of that pile. Is Calvin Shaw, 6'2", 248, the junior defensive lineman. They have a big defensive line. And so here they list Tipton. I didn't see him on the roster as they listed him, but they have him at 231. He looks bigger than that. To me, nevertheless, Hacker back to throw, unloads, has a receiver open, and that one is caught. And going in is into the end zone for the score is Will Kilgore, as Kilgore on a crossing route, and Hacker hits him in stride, but he had to go in front of the defender. It looked like the defender was with him step for step, and he stepped in front of the defender to pull that one in for the score.
1: Almost looked like an inadvertent kind of pick play once he had the catch there, trying to make sure he didn't run into the official there downfield. But great job. What a ball there from Brock Hacker.
0: So that was a 50-yard pass completion, I believe.
1: Was it right
0: at midfield? Yeah. Don't do the lights when he's trying to kick. You don't want to do that. Leave the lights on. Here's the try for the extra point. It's up and hopefully good. It is. I say that because they're flashing the lights like the stadiums do, but you don't want to do that when the play's still going on. Nevertheless, 2:19 left to play in the first half. Canyon scores. They tie things up at 21. We're back after this on the Texas Panhandle Sports Network.
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2: So Lane Burton set to kick this one away. 2:19 left to play here in the first half, tied at 21. Kicks this one deep. It's going to be taken at the 5-yard line and trying to return up to the right side. There's pressure there, but still on his feet, dancing around, is going to be, whoops, we dropped that, and that's going to be Ramador, who is able to get that one out across the 25. They'll mark him down at the, well, let's see, 27-yard line. That was back at the 5-yard line. Now, Ramador does a nice job to get to the outside and sets up Tascosa with 2:09. They did start the clock. I was going to say, did they start the clock? It was 2:19 when they kicked it off. So 2:09 left to play here in the first half. We'll have the 2-minute stoppage after this play. The question now is, can Canyon stop Tascosa with 2:09 left to play? Can their defense rise to the occasion? Linneman under center. Hands off to the first back through, but nowhere to go, but he still got away. They had the fullback wrapped up, but he spun away. Powers up to the 30-yard line, so picks up 3 on the carry, and that'll bring us to the 2-minute timeout. We'll take that. We'll be back after this on the Texas Panhandle Sports Network.

0: Welcome back to Happy State Bank Stadium as we are tied at 21 between Tascosa and Canyon. A very fun game to watch from a fan's perspective and a fun game to call so far for Allen and myself as, again, it'll be second down and 7 for Tascosa. 2 minutes left to play here in the first half.
1: Absolutely amazing as we saw that tremendous just bomb from Brock's Hacker.
0: Oh, my.
1: From 50 yards out to tie the game. Well, to get to
0: Will Kilgore.
1: 21 to 20 to Will Kilgore.
0: And so it goes as a 50-yard pass completion. It was about a 30-yard completion to the 20. Then Kilgore just kind of wound through traffic to get in the end zone. Linneman hands off. Nope, keeps it himself. Goes around the left end. He's going to reach out close to the 45. And they'll mark it at the 44. So that'll be another first and 10 for Tascosa as they mark it down round now at the 43.5.
1: And here's the fascinating thing here. I don't think Tascosa's trying to pass the ball even one time, but they can still get downfield pretty well.
0: Well, they had one pass attempt that was incomplete. They tried to go in the end zone, yeah, and it was way over the intended target. We thought we might see some shotgun. They've been working on that, but so far, no go. This is going to be an end around, and meeting the man at the 40 for a loss. What a nice read. You can hear the Canyon coaches next to us banging the window on Connor Armstrong as the linebacker stayed his ground as they had a man in motion, and that one was caught at the 40-yard line for a 5-yard loss.
1: What a way to sniff that play out. That's certainly a way to slow down a drive.
0: Second and 15, Linneman under center. And we'll pitch again to the same man, trying to get to the outside, and there's nowhere to go as he will get back close to the original line of scrimmage before coming up to make the stop was Asher Cunningham. And again, you can see where guys are being coached up on the sideline because they're not biting on some,
1: yes,
0: of the movement.
1: Yes.
0: They're staying home, and that time Cunningham stays home and makes the stop. And so it brings up third down and 10, 30 seconds left to play here in this first half. Tascosa does have one timeout left. Taking their time as they get this play. Linneman under center. Stand Bob. Ball is fumbled on the turf, and that's going to be a big loss as that one was fumbled. Linneman was going to keep it and had it knocked away. And coming up with the loose ball was Jake Hastings. And Hastings was taken down, and he is slow to get up as he kind of was in an awkward position when he picked up the loose ball. As we see on the replay here, the ball was stripped. Trying to see who was able defensively to knock that one away. And Hastings was knocked back. And they have the ball. I'm certain their timeout is taken by the official, of course, trying to see where they're marking that at. He is down at the 35, and it stops the clock with 11 seconds left to play, and it'll be fourth down and 17. And he, good to see. He hops up.
1: That's good.
0: And he jogs over to the sideline. So that is very, very good to see. Again, nice, you know, Johnny on the spot play for Jake Hastings as he just saw the ball bouncing toward him, but he was in an awkward position as he went down. But it's good to see he got up and ran off. So that brings up fourth down, 11 seconds. Nope, they put three back on. Now 14 seconds left to play, and it will be a punting situation. As Creed Bacchus back to punt this one away.
1: Last thing you need is a big return here. I say just boop the heck out of it.
2: Back to receive for the King and Eagles.
1: See if you can pin them deep, take the knee, get into halftime.
0: Waiting for the officials to start the clock. There's some discussion on the near sideline with Canyon coaches. So just a clarification. Okay, because there was a delay, they could take a 10-second runoff, and Canyon decided not to do that with 14 seconds left. So Bacchus, high snap, gets it down, punts this one away, and this one is going to just roll and will roll out probably the clock. No, they'll stop it with 5 seconds left inside the 30, down inside the 25 to the 23. So let's see, with a 21-21 game, You'd expect Kenyon just to take a knee, you think? We'll see.
1: I don't think so. I mean, maybe some
0: or air trickery. One out. Now, yeah. Who knows? You never know.
1: A game like this, it's always those
0: weird
1: small moments where yes. That can just open everything up.
0: So 5 seconds left to play here in this very spectacular first half. We're tied at 21 as Kenyon will bring out the offense. Brox Hacker.
1: Yeah, I think we might be
0: in
1: seeing
0: the shotgun.
1: Might be seeing Hail Mary territory.
0: Two wideouts to the left. Three wideouts to the right. Excuse me. One to the left. One to the left is his brother, Brayson Hacker. He, too, is 6'1". Good size. Hacker back to pass. Looks. Will roll out to his right. Pressure applied, and he's just going to throw it out of bounds. And that'll be the end of the half. He tried to go to his left. I think he wanted to get it to his brother, but good coverage down there by David Barrow. And so he just had to throw it out of bounds. And that's the end of the first half. What a spectacular first half as Kenyon 21, Tascosa 21. Both bands are here. The fans are kind of on their feet a little bit. This is exciting so far in this first half. We'll take a timeout and get to our halftime show. We'll be back after this on the Texas Panhandle Sports Network.
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8: Welcome in, everyone, to our BritCare Home Medical Halftime Show, as we bring you, all of the thoughts and stuff on high school football every week. Thoughts yeah. and stuff. That's an interesting way
9: it
8: to
9: is
8: put
9: stuff.
8: It.
9: It's a stuff week.
8: Yeah, it is, I guess. But
9: I like week one
8: in the book, Lance, and we want to bring back our feature that we started a couple of years ago of our tip of the hat every week.
9: It's
8: something
9: like it.
8: That grabs our attention, something that my general public might not pick up on. So let's do that. What's your tip of the hat for week one of the season?
9: Well, I'm going to start out at Amarillo High, and Hunter Randall's up. Came in and did a great job for him in the win over Palador, the 21-7 win, kind of an upset win considering all that Amarillo High had lost and how much pre-pub PD had gotten. But anyway, Hunter lost the job to a sophomore quarterback named Callaway.
8: Yeah, Callaway Skipworth.
9: One
8: yeah.
9: of the great names in all the Texas Panhandle, Callaway Skipworth. Great kid, by the way, but he lost the job. And what senior wants to lose a job to a sophomore? I mean, he moved in from Borger legally and all that, committed himself to getting better, and was fighting for that job. And a few days before the game, they announced that Callaway will be the starter. Rather than pouting, they said he was a great, great practice quarterback. They were together trying to get ready for Palador, and obviously did a nice job. Well, lo and behold, in this game of high school football, you just never know. And Callaway, unfortunately, goes out early with an injury. I understand it's an ankle injury. Mm-hmm. But way early, like second series, Mike, Hunter comes in, runs the show, like not missing a beat. And I admire a kid like that who's going to be a team player. And then scored the go-ahead touchdown in the middle of the fourth quarter to put Amarillo High up for good at 14-7. So I just wanted to tip my cap to him. But before we get out of the quarterback scene, just real quick, if you don't mind, another one of those quarterbacks, Hendricks Funk. I got to be careful with that name. Sorry about that. Hendricks Funk, sophomore at Randall. 2 weeks ago, he wasn't the starting quarterback. And suddenly he's thrown in there and came in and did a nice, nice job for Randall's win and putting up 50 points.
8: Yeah.
9: Way to go, way to go, way to go, Hendricks. We understand his teammates call him Henny. I love that nickname. That's one of my favorite nicknames of the 2026 season. So, Henny, here's a tip of a cap to you as well for a job well done as he threw for four touchdowns.
8: Yeah, and he's got the stature to go along with it.
9: Yeah.
8: He's a big kid.
9: Doesn't look like a sophomore out there.
8: No.
9: If you just showed up at the game and said, who's a sophomore?
8: And I heard you ask the question, all right, is he any relation to the famous Funk family?
9: Yeah.
8: You know, and apparently not, I guess. But it's an easy way to remember his name because that's a name that's very famous around here.
9: Real quick, Mike, I might claim that, though. You know what I mean? So a lineman comes in, look, I'm going to body slam you. Don't mess with me. You know what I mean?
8: Right.
9: Just to have that little rep, you know, or my family. You know what they can do in the ring.
8: Exactly.
9: So, no, two big wins for Amarillo High and Randall, and two big reasons were those two quarterbacks who had reason to 3 weeks ago not be in the best of moods.
8: You know, and we've talked in years past about quarterbacks we lost a great group of senior quarterbacks last year. We've got another great group of senior quarterbacks around the area this year, you know, with the Colton Mills and the Cooper Schillings and, Deuce Reese at Paladuro. So there's still some veterans around. Brox Hacker at Canyon is another poised veteran. But there's also some young guns on the horizon, too, so that's always good to see.
9: Yeah.
8: So, yeah, I like that. Tip of the hat to the sophomore quarterbacks who did great in week one.
9: Now, Hunter's a senior. But the sophomore guy.
8: Oh, right. Yeah. Hunter Randall. Sorry.
9: He is the
8: transfer from Borger. Well, my tip of the hat also concerns the Amarillo High Paladuro game, which ended up 21-7 in favor of the Sandies. Not sure a lot of people thought that Amarillo High could pull that off after all of those graduates from the skill positions that they had a year ago. I mean, it's like a who's who in the Sandies lore of that team a year ago, especially Jet Lopez, their quarterback, who set all kinds of team records. Well, don't forget that it's not just about the skill positions on a football team, offensively and defensively. It's about those big guys up front. And Amarillo High was able to control the line of scrimmage in that game, especially the Sandies offense, I thought. They were able to run the football. And anytime you can run the football against Paladuro, it's a big thing, especially as good as the Dons are on defense and as fast as they are on defense. Sandies were able to do that and then opened up some of the running game because they could run the football. I want to give credit to the offensive line.
9: I like it.
8: For Amarillo High. Those guys don't get mentioned very much, and I may leave some out because I just have the guys that started according to the depth chart. So there may have been some backups that came in and did just as good a job as what the starters did. But I do know, shout out to center Perry Williamson. He's a senior for Amarillo High. Right guard is not only a senior, but he's a captain, and that's Grant Ladd. The right side tackle, a senior, Hunter Salator, he's a good one. And then on the left side, you've got a junior. How about this for an all-name team? King Cannon Crane is his name at left guard.
9: I love it.
8: And then also on the left side tackle spot, Abram Herm, he's a senior. So, you know, four of the five are seniors, or three of the four on that offensive line are seniors, and then one junior, and they did a great job, I thought. My tip of the hat goes to the Sandies, big boys up front, the offensive line. Thought they did a great job in that game. And, you know, we forget about those guys.
9: That's a great one, Mike. I love that. And, you know, on the opposite side, you saw the defensive front as well. Just it was 1A, 1B, you know what I mean? They're putting the pressure on Deuce Reese, had him running a bit. And our final shout out, 11,000 fans, whatever the number was in there.
8: Yeah.
9: What an electric crowd for these young men to get to play in front of them. That crowd alone will be something, even if you win or lose, none of them will ever forget.
8: I agree. And I did one time during the night look down at the PD side, and of course we could see the across the way on the Amarillo High side, and I thought, there's got to be at least 10,000 here, if not more. So, yeah, shout out to the fans for making that even more special in that bowl game. So there's our tip of the hats for week number one. We'll take a break here on our Brick Care Home Medical Halftime Show and come back and talk more high school football here on the Texas Panhandle Sports Network and News Channel 10.
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8: We're back here on the Brit Care Home Medical Halftime Show. Before we send you back out to your game tonight, Lance, let's take a glance back to last week just a little bit.
9: Sure, yeah,
8: it was a great start for a lot of teams. Canadian, one of those. You know, we talked about the Canadian Panhandle matchup, two of the best programs in the Texas Panhandle every year, it seems like. And it was another kind of a high-scoring game between those two last week. But Canadian wins another opener. We mentioned last week, they know how to win in week one, don't they?
9: Yeah, it's 21 out of the last 22 that they've won on opening night. And Canadian obviously ranked sixth. Andy Cavalier has the Wildcats ready for a big year. And I think that was their 10th consecutive opening win, last losing to Bushland a few years back. But, yeah, Canadian, man. It never gets old to see the Wildcats ranked, and we know big things are going to happen up in Canadian. That's because you have great coaches like Andy Cavalier leading the way.
8: Yeah, he can make you run through a wall with his rah-rah speeches,
9: I'm sure. Yeah, I agree. So, he has a motivational speech every morning on Twitter if you're interested, okay?
8: Yeah. So, it's great. So, yeah, and Canadian, one of our teams in the area that is ranked every year, it seems like, and this year no exception. They're solid right there in the top 10.
9: Yeah, at six, and that's about where they should be right now. You know, they'll have some tests ahead of them. We'll see how they answer it. And don't have great depth up in Canadian this year, but what they have is such great skill.
8: They play the Bushland Falcons tonight, I think, in their second week matchup. And go ahead.
9: Go ahead real quick. Recent history, that's been some great matchups.
8: Some
9: really good rivalry that has built there. So if you want to go out and see a heated game, and by that I mean emotional, the way I like it played, go watch Bushland and Canadian.
8: Yeah, Bushland had a high-scoring affair of their own last week with Seminole.
9: Yeah.
8: Down, and, you know, no disgrace to lose to Seminole. And they put up a pretty good fight. I think they only lost by 20, but it was kind of a high-scoring game. Bushland will be tough at home, so it'll be a good test for Canadian, I think, with the Falcons in that one. And speaking of ranked teams, you know, they're always ranked, I guess, when you talk about programs like, Wellington and Stratford, Groover, and on and on. Some of these teams every year that just reload instead of rebuilding. And it's kind of the same way for Stratford. They are the ones that get to play Panhandle this week. That ought to be an interesting match.
9: Yeah, and they have the tag number one in the state on Dave Campbell's Class 2A Division 2. So, wow, what a tag to bring into Panhandle, because we know how much they love their football there. But Stratford 1 and then Groover 3. So you go straight to the top of the entire state of Texas, and you have to go to the top of Texas in Stratford and Groover to find 1 and 3. So that's so exciting for those towns and programs, but well-deserved. And that's a matchup. up. I've already got circled on the calendar.
8: Yeah, absolutely. As you look at games tonight, and Panhandle doesn't shy away from playing good teams, that's for sure. As they, had a Canadian last week. They play Stratford, who just happens to be number one this week. So, Panhandle, they take on all comers.
9: I got to admit, I'd be kind of a wimp if it was a coach. I would try to get a possible win in there. I'm not going to call anybody Cupcake City, but I wouldn't stack it like that. But I'm not Dane Ashley, and there's a reason Dane's such a great coach.
8: And he'll have that team right where they need to be.
9: Oh yeah,
8: as the season goes on for sure. So also something that grabbed my attention last week was that in six man District 1A, and it is loaded. If week one is any indication, Booker, rolls past Miami, which is not easy to do. Miami might be a little down this year, but still, Booker 64-0 last week. Boys Ranch beat Crest 55-6. White Deer won over Groom 73-36.
9: Wow.
8: And then Will Dorado beat Amarillo FCC 69-28. The only team to lose was Claude, and they almost pulled off a mammoth upset against fourth-ranked Motley County last week. In fact, they led a large part of that game before it got away right at the end and lost 38-34. So that Booker, Boys Ranch, Claude, White Deer, and Will Dorado, that's going to be a pretty interesting district race.
9: Yeah, I love that. And that's some great information there, as well as once they get into district, the teams that get out of there, look for some damage in the playoffs then if you're playing week to week with those matchups.
8: And how about this one a little bit out of our area, even though it had one of our area teams, the Valley Patriots, on Saturday played against the Sands Mustangs at Jayton in that big classic that they have in Jayton. And Valley scored 74 and lost. 124 is what Sands end up scoring in that game.
9: That's six-man ball that we love to see. 124-74.
8: Yeah.
9: But anybody who's a hardcore six-man and knows the game itself, you have to get stops.
8: Yeah.
9: And so as many points were scored in there, obviously the stops made the difference.
8: Yeah, absolutely. And, I told Charles Keaton, my buddy, on the Friday Night Live scoreboard show, I said, the difference was Sands hit their three-pointers and Valley didn't. So
9: they all made all twos.
8: So, and also, speaking of six-man, McLean, interesting situation in coaching there. They opened with a big win over West Texas Tornadoes last week, a six-man program, private school from Lubbock. But their coaching situation in McLean is different. You might fill us in on that.
9: Yeah, it's very unique. Obviously, they lost their coach before the season, something where he had come from, but I don't want to go deep into that. But so the basketball coach took over, okay? And Sean Reed, the superintendent, was the assistant coach in that opener. Well, the basketball coach, and who can blame him? I'm going to stick with basketball, what I know.
8: Yeah.
9: I need the best I can for these kids. So Superintendent Sean Reed will be the head coach of McLean as they continue this season. And you never know in six-man world they could find somebody maybe midway through. But I tip my cap. Speaking of tipping of the cap, we did earlier in the show. You got to tip your cap. It's for the kids. They still have a chance to play. And that's because the superintendent checked his ego at the door, and he's going to try to do the best he can with this group.
8: Yeah, that hats off to Sean Reed stepping up to try to help his school, his team, and keep things going.
9: And Mike, he will have the ear of the

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3: Well, welcome back to Happy State Bank Stadium. The Canyon Band making their way off. Tascosa Band, both bands put on fantastic halftime performances for both crowds. I would say the respective crowd, but for both crowds, enjoyed the activity, the extracurriculars that were out there for the bands. I mean, congratulations to them as well. And, Alan, what a first half of action. 21-21, our score. You said a couple of highlights to point out. Or a couple of players to point out from that first half.
4: 1,000%. This is very much every bit of what we thought, and even then, some even exceeding the expectations that we had going into this game. I mean, when you start on the Tascosa side of things, Braden Lindeman very much doing Braden Lindeman things. 10 carries, 73 yards. Of course, those two quarterback sneaks there to have his fair share of impact on the game. Zariah Malone also coming up with 5 carries, 35 yards, and that touchdown, that 23-yard touchdown, probably one of the longer plays that we've had up to this point. But then, of course, on the Canyon sides of things, Brock Hacker leading the way, 2 for 5 through the air, 60-yard passing, of course, that 50-yard, really 30-yard, which turned into a 50-yard touchdown there. Again, great job there from the Canyon offense. But on the rushing sides of things, Austin Turner, holy smokes, 10 carries, 88 yards, 2 touchdowns. Again, we knew what the game plan was going to be. We had an idea as to what the game plan was going to be. But 24 minutes in, another 24 to go. I truly have no idea who has the advantage going into the second half.
3: No, and that's a good point, because we said the game would be won in the trenches. Well, so far in the first half, both offensive lines have dominated.
4: Yes.
3: And that's allowed the running game to take place. And so can the defenses make stops and kind of control things a little bit, at least forced a punt or something? We had a punt for Tascosa, we had a punt for Canyon, and that was basically it in that first half. Again, Canyon scores the first touchdown as they do so with 6:27 left to play. Austin Turner on a 1-yard run. Then Braden Lindeman, as Alan pointed out, a 1-yard run with 2:05 left to play in the first. 10:40 to play in the second quarter. It was a 23-yard run from DeRyan Malone, and he's looked good in this one as well to make it 14-7. Then Austin Turner again with 6:25 left to play in the first half, a 20-yard run. And that was just

0: sheer determination as he was going to get in the end zone. That tied it up in 14. Linneman again after a nice drive by Tascosa. 3:41 left to play. Went ahead 21-14. Then Canyon ties it up. Broxhacker, as you mentioned, that 50-yard pass completion, 30 of it to Will Kilgore, and then Will Kilgore scrambled his way into the end zone to complete the 50-yard completion to make it 21-21. And again, second half is going to be interesting. Tascosa will get the ball to start half number two, and so we'll see what adjustments coaches have made defensively.
1: Absolutely. We do look at both of these lines. We're going to see plenty more physicality throughout these next 24 minutes. I did see a little bit, and we do see some guys go on both sides for both of these teams, but it does feel a little bit more prevalent with the Canyon Eagles. I talked about it in the midway through the second quarter. Fatigue has to settle in at some point down the stretch of this game. Curious to see who takes advantage of who's able to blink first.
0: 4A against the 5A, and both tied up at 21. Quickly, some other scores will pass along to you. The last we saw, Amarillo High was trailing to Cleveland, New Mexico. 21-14 was the last check on that one. Also, some other scores to pass along. It was Hereford who was winning, except now my scores have reshuffled, and so I lost that one. So Wellington leading Vernon 6-0. That's in the third quarter. Stratford trailing Panhandle 19-6. Is Vega over Sunray 35-6. Hereford 27. Friona 13. That one in the third quarter. Pampa losing to Dalhart 20-3. And we also saw where Dumas was leading in their ball game. Canadian 14. Bushland 0. And Randall trailing Wichita Falls Memorial 21-14. Of course, Mike Roden will have all those scores for you on the scoreboard show tonight beginning at 10 o'clock. Canyon getting set to kick this one away. It'll be Lane Burton who will come out, put his foot into it. And deep for Tascosa, we expect Raul Amador and Tyrick Smith as both come out. So now Tascosa will be going from left to right. Canyon will be going from right to left. For these teams, too, it'll be interesting. Next week, it'll be Canyon taking on Caprock at Dick Bivens on Thursday, Paladuro and Tascosa on Friday at Dick Bivens. So Burton ready to put his foot into it. We are underway. It's going to be a short kick. It's going to be taken by Amador at the 16, and he gets an open lane, spins away from one, and gets across the 40 to the 43-yard line. Nice return as Raul shows some speed once he got an open lane.
1: Raul Amador, a heck of a speedster amongst the myriad of speedsters that exist with this Tascosa team. To start out this second half, however, and we spoke about it during the pregame a little bit before, there's some added wrinkles to this Tascosa offense. I think if there's ever a time to see if you can catch Canyon off guard, open and drive in the second half, why not?
0: Why not? Well, to start the second half, Braden Linneman will be under center. Triple option gives to the first. Nope, he keeps it himself, and we'll get across midfield into Canyon territory at the 48-yard line. So he'll pick up 8 on the first carry of the second half. Again, going off that right side, Calvin Shaw, Brian Acosta, Gardia. And, again, they've opened up some nice lanes for Linneman to run through. Second and 2 for Tascosa. Linneman, man in motion, hands off to the fullback, spun once, and now we'll get across the 45 down to the 41-yard line. Nice run once again as Zarian Malone will take that one across.
1: Do I give another shout-out to Tascosa's stat extraordinaire, Bill Bristow, coming
0: yes,
1: in.
0: Yes.
1: At halftime, Tascosa's first game since 2025 with a tie score since October 17th against Lubbock Monterey. That score was 14-14.
0: Bill giving us the information tonight, and I know Adam Cox, who usually does Tascosa games, he always gets information from Bill and it keeps him in tune. And there's a handoff to the fullback once again, but a whistle. I thought I heard a whistle to stop it. So they'll bring this one back. They got up to the 37, but we got a motion penalty.

0: We'll see. Yeah, false start. And again, the fullback just a little anxious on that one as Malone called for it. So they'll bring it back 5 yards. So first down and 15. Under center, the handoff. Nope, it's going to be a quarterback keep, and he'll get out to the 40. So Linneman will.
1: First United flag on the play. That's carried by number 10, Braden Lyman.
2: So you got some more laundry down the field.
0: Oh, there is. It's on the far side. I was wondering about that. So that's over on the far side, and that kind of looks like there may be holding. We'll see if that is the case. Legal shift. So that's one of the interesting calls because Tascosa will have multiple men in motion, but you can't have two at the same time.
2: Yes.
0: And so that's what the call was. They'll have multiples in motion, but that time they had two at the same time, so they mark this one back and now brings up first down and 20.
2: It can't be overstated. Great job from this Candy defensive line. It's one thing to have the physical battle, but that mental thing with the movements.
0: There's a pitch to the outside and wrapped up and taken down. Not just, I should say, in the Tascosa side of the 50. They may mark it right at the 50 as they were able to get it to the Cameron Vallejo. And Cameron tried to turn the corner, but grabbing a hold was Austin Turner to take him down. Now, that is the difference between the two teams, is that there are more players going both ways
2: yes.
0: for Canyon than Tascosa. And a good example is Austin Turner playing in the secondary.
2: Great job there. Hard runner on the offense, hard hitter on the defense.
0: Linneman back to pass, looks with the left hand, has a man wide open. Nice strike, and then it's fumbled. Let's see. I think he did catch it and then was taken to the turf.
2: Yeah.
0: They are saying it is a completed pass, so it'll be at the 35-yard line. They've got to get to the 31 for the first down. So third down and 4, very manageable. Nice completion for Linneman. And that, again, throws it with the left hand and able to get it out to his intended target on that one. Nice reception as well for Jake Hastings as he pulls that one in. So third down and 4. Linneman keeps it this time himself, and that was read perfectly, and he goes nowhere as they move him back. And they're going to give him a yard on that one. I didn't even think he got the yard. He got back to the line, and that was about it. But they'll give him a yard. That'll bring up fourth down and 3. You anticipate Tascosa's offense staying out there because they have been moving the football.
2: They have. But first time this entire ball game, they were able to have a pass and it be completed. So not, I mean, one can imagine things may open up considering
0: right.
2: that brief success.
0: One thing I noticed about Malone, the reason why he's been called for the procedure is because he leans forward at the snap of the ball. Here's a pitch to the back man, and he's not going to make it. Tascosa is going to be short of the first down as they tried the pitch on the end around for Cameron Vallejo, and he was stopped at the 34-yard line, so no gain on the play. And Canyon defense holds, so there is our first showing tonight of the defense making a stop.
2: Great job there. Look there, the replay. Tremendous job arriving, swarming to the ball.
0: Austin Turner was one of those
2: right
0: leading
2: there.
0: The charge. And so Canyon will take over first and 10 at their own 34-yard line.
2: And dare I say, this game could be opened up here if the Eagles are able to put up some points.
0: So Brox Hacker will bring out the offense. He'll be under center. His deep back is Trip Miller. Gives to the first back through and spinning, trying to be like a pinball off of three defenders.
1: Okay, but number 4, Austin Turner.
0: And that was Austin Turner. Now, Trip Miller was the deep back on that one.
1: Stop for the Rebels on the plate, number 14, Brao Lamador.
2: And that was a pretty hard 5 yards there from Austin Turner.
0: Amador on the stop for Tascosa. brings up second down, about five. Offside jumping, and let's see if contact was made. I think it was. And as he should do, showing that he was drawn off sides on that one is, let's see. It was Moore, Jazarian Moore, the defensive tackle. Officials get together.
2: Yeah, got that.
0: And he made contact, and that's why they call it on Jazarian Moore. So, doesn't give them an automatic first down, but it makes it second down in about a foot. And before that, another whistle. I think one of the Tascosa coaches is asking for an explanation on what that was.
2: Yeah, we got the heavy look coming up here.
0: So, in essence, two fullbacks up in front of Brock's Hacker.
2: I believe that's Slade Drager and Jackson Small.
0: Yeah. And Hacker will be the keeper. He'll kick it to the outside. 50, 40, and he'll step out of bounds at the 40, I should say. And actually, they'll mark him at the 42-yard line. He'll pick up a first down on that scamper. And again, he just steps up to the line and then comes to the near side quickly. Quarterback option on that one.
2: Great execution, but also great patience with these ball carriers throughout this game.
0: Yes.
2: With all the clutter and the cluster that is the trenches, you need to find a way to get into that, to find the hole and get there as quick as you possibly can here. First and 10, the 42.
0: Hacker in the shotgun. Fakes the handoff. Now throws it. Has a man open. Caught. Nope. And went through his hands. He threw a fastball, really, is really what that was to Asher Cunningham. Asher didn't have his catcher's mitt on to pull that one in. Time is taken. Got a player shaken up on the play. And so
2: not sure I'd seen what had happened here.
0: Well, it was looks like a receiver on the near side. That's usually where Brayson Hacker lines up. Since Brox is out there, I'm guessing that's who it is. His younger brother being taken care of by the training staff. So he'll bring up second down and 10 as he had a good look trying to get it to Cunningham, but just put some extra zip on that pass, and it went through Cunningham's hands. It's getting up and coming to the near sideline. Yep, that's who it is. Oh, and that's not a good sign. Is Brayson Hacker will make his way over. So he'll be checked out by the training staff as they bring him to the bench. So second down and 10 for Canyon.
2: We filling in that spot number 6. Slayton Contreras coming in now.
0: You know what's interesting is we haven't seen Reese Baca as a receiver, and they had him designed up for some plays last week. Here's the handoff, trying to push the line and maybe picking up a yard, and that's going to be about it. As the Tascosa defense stiffens, Austin Turner tries to turn the corner on the near side, but nowhere to turn. Credit that. Everybody lined up on the near side for Tascosa. They were all there. One of those, of course, was defensive specialist Jaden Sprague, 6'2", 229. C.J. Tipton, 6'1", 231. Calvin Shaw, 6'2", 248. Chris Thompson, 5'10", 229, across the front.
2: Important to note, the only offensive lineman that is out here for the Rebels on the defensive side is Calvin Shaw.
0: Right. Now time taken, I think, by Canyon as they want to talk things over. And we'll take, with 6:45 left to play here in the third quarter, we'll take a timeout. Be back after this on the Texas Panhandle Sports Network.
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0: Third down and nine for the Canyon Eagles. Hacker in the shotgun has two in the slot. He keeps it, rolls out, pressure there, and he is going to be taken down. Great open field tackle that time by C.J. Tipton. Hacker saw it was gummed up on the right side, so he comes back to the left. And there is C.J. Tipton to make the stop. So now both defenses have come through and forced punts.
2: Great job there. Tremendous job from C.J. Tipton this entire ball game. He has been wreaking havoc.
0: Now now I'm questioning, because usually Reese Baca, the backup quarterback, is the punter, and Brox Hacker has been staying out there. I don't know if that's a disguise in case they want to throw a pass or whatever the case may be. But, of course, Reese Baca can do that as well. Hacker will punt this one away, a better punt this time. That one's going to sail into the end zone, and that'll be a touchback. And so Tascosa will take over at their own 20 in a 21-21 game. But to start the second half, it's been the defenses that have been that have taken those adjustments and have shined. 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
2: I swear this game is after my own heart. I combined score 42, less than 6 minutes ago in the third. And you truly are. You said it perfectly. Both defenses are really stiffening up here.
0: Yes.
2: Now the real question is, who's able to get downfield now? I think at this point, whoever scores next has quite the advantage moving into the latter parts of this ballgame.
0: So Brandon Linneman under center. Man in motion. Pitches to the next back, trying to get to the outside and roll down. Ball comes free, but they're going to say the ball was down first, as that was Cameron Vallejo, and he is down on the turf. He's slow to get up, and so he did fumble the ball, and they're going to mark him back to the 27-yard line.
2: Vallejo's been shook up quite a couple different times throughout this game.
0: Well, and what they're doing now, and that's good to see. And what I mean by that is they're just stretching out his legs a little bit. And again, still quite warm, easy to get cramps. And he's obviously been one that has carried the ball quite a bit. And so, yeah, that's always good to see.
2: And real quick, props to, as Vallejo's been helped up to the sideline, props to the athletic trainers, the student trainers, the head trainers, all of those working in medicine on Thursdays, Fridays, Saturdays when it comes to college football as well. Very important folks are on the field for both of these
0: absolutely
2: teams.
0: Second down and three, long three, we'll call it. They've got to get to the other side of the 30. Linneman sends a man in motion, and there's going to be a flag. I'm looking.
1: First flag, number 25.
0: And again, I think, and I'm going to credit that to coaches too, because as I pointed out, that the fullback, Zarian Malone, as they're about to snap the ball, his body moves forward. And so, because he's anticipating the snap, and his shoulders go forward, and they just called a 5-yard penalty for procedure on that one. And so that's one of the things, and I know you're anxious and you want to get going, but You got to have body control.
2: Truly, those little things have been piling up as we've seen it. That's, I think, the third or fourth on him. Start
0: yeah.
2: all alone.
0: Yeah. Again, leaning forward. And they fake it to him and give it to number nine. It gets to the outside. And that is Jake Hastings on the pitch.
1: Pitch to number nine, Jake Hastings.
0: And he'll get close to the first down marker. He'll be short. They'll bring up third down and a yard. Coaches send in the signal for Linneman. There's Braden in the under center. And he'll just power his way across like he was at the 1 yard line, and he'll pick up the first down. Pick up 2 yards on the quarterback keep. And so that'll give Tascosa a first down.
2: Try to get the signal in on the defense.
0: Yeah, can you coaching staff? And I'm not sure if that's Jed Anderson or who. Jed Anderson, I think that's their defensive coordinator, as he goes out on the field and is signaling. And he probably loses 5 pounds. And this is going to be a quarterback. This is kind of a busted play. And Linneman is going to be thrown for a yard loss as he was looking to hand off. And I think a little wrong direction for one of his running backs. And so he kept it and was thrown back for a yard loss.
2: I think as far as that tackle goes, I think that might have been either Oliver Gordon or Latham Longbine there in the interior. Great get off, but like you said, a little bit of a busted play there.
0: Yeah, and then a nice stop for second down and 11 for Tascosa. Linneman under center. Keeps it himself, and he is going to be taken down at the 35-yard line.
1: Ball kept by number 10.
0: And so that'll be a 6-yard pickup. Brings up third down and 5. Mel Wake at third down and 6. He's got to get to the 41-yard line. And the stop made by Oliver Gordon that time.
2: Big third down look. Well, you're not expecting a pass. I mean, we've at least seen one.
0: Right. Linneman under center. Hand off to the first back through. That's the fullback. And they'll pick up 3 more. They'll bring up 4th down and 3. And punter comes out, and that's going to be Creed Bacchus. And so Tascosa, with a 21-21 ball game, decides to send out their punter. Canyon sends 2 back deep to receive this one.
2: Never be too careful, but also 4th and 3.
0: Exactly. Could go to an up man. You never know. Nope, it's going back to Bacchus. He'll put his foot into it. And this one will go out of bounds as it will roll out at about the 32-yard line. So that's where Canyon's offense will take over. So, again, defense is stopped. Offensive have sputtered. 1:46 left to play here in the third quarter. And so...
2: so far, it feels like a tale of two halves.
0: It's so far, it does. And so we'll wait for Canyon to bring out their offensive set. Big thanks to our sponsors for helping to bring this one tonight. Amarillo National Bank, Bobby Doobie Motors, Jimmy Fincher Body Shop, Panhandle Foundation Repair. 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Call us today. So, Brock's Hacker will come out in the shotgun. Hands it off. Miller, Tripp, will bounce off of one and will get across the 35 to the 36. And they'll give him 4 yards on that carry. Second down and 6. And again, as we look at it from halftime, both defenses made the right adjustments to stop the run game.
2: Definitely. A little bit of a slower game so far for Chip Miller, but I think he's definitely going to be one of those X factors to see down the stretch.
0: Hacker keeps it. We'll get up to the 41-yard line. And they'll blow the whistle there. And so it'll bring up third down and a yard.

0: Bird for Canyon. And was that a late flag? There was a late flag that came out. See what this is. That's from the referee, so he's right in the middle of the mix. Got a dead ball foul.
1: After the play, personal foul, late hit, offense.
0: So that goes against Canyon, and that is not what the coaching staff is going to want. They didn't say who, but it was in that scrum, so they'll mark off 15 yards and move it back.
2: And it was broadcasting from the Citizens Bank Studios, 710 a.m. and 97.5 FM, AGNC Amarillo. AGNC.
3: Curriculars for my liking here, especially to very talented discipline.
0: And it's the thing, these coaches are both, they're both going to be talking, but, you know, about, you've got to be, it's a physical game, motions run high, but you've got to be controlled.
3: Absolutely.
0: Hacker in the shotgun sends a man in motion from right to left. He'll roll out to his right, now go back to his left and throw it up. He has a man wide open, and it's dropped! And he had Will Kilgore wide open. What a well-designed play. Kilgore had beat the double coverage and then forgot to catch the football. And that is going to bring up fourth down. And Tascosa is going to say, we escaped that one right there.
3: Just wipe off the sweat from the forehead to say, thank goodness we got out of that one.
0: Because Kilgore was wide open. So Hacker back to punt this one away. Raul Amador back deep. Hacker will punt it. And this one will fall and go out of bounds at the 43-yard line of Tascosa, where with 49 seconds left to play in this defensive struggle in the third quarter, we stay tied up at 21-21. All the points in that first half. And there's been defenses on the shine here.
3: Absolutely has been. Again, great execution. Things could be a little bit cleaner on both sides, but one could say really on both sidelines, things could be a whole lot worse for both of these teams.
0: Hey, thanks to Scotty's Transmission, Brick Your Home Medical, Amarillo Diagnostic Clinic Pharmacy, and McCraw Law Group for helping to bring this one tonight. As Linneman under center. Pitches to the deep back, I should say, and that is Jake Hastings, who will get out close to the 50, and actually will mark it back as the clock continues to run. So they'll mark it at the 47-yard line. So they're really only a pickup of two. It looked like a bigger gain than what it was. So second down and 8. Linneman. Fullback is the deep back. And that's, he'll pitch it again out across the way, and that'll be enough for a first down. Nice run, nice scamper by Cameron Vallejo. And he will pick up the first down. They needed 8, he got 9. And that'll probably be the last play of the third quarter. Our score after 3, 21-21, Tascosa and Canyon. We're back after this on the Texas Panhandle Sports Network.
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0: Welcome back to Happy State Bank Stadium. 21-21, our score as we go into quarter number 4. And the officials marking this one.

0: It is at the 44-yard line, first and 10 for Tascosa.
1: That's right. You got to love Friday nights.
0: Fourth
1: quarter coming around. It's very intense. And sure enough, the smooth sounds of Baby Shark. It's Happy State Big Stadium ready to go.
0: Lindemann under center gives it to his fullback who burst over the right side before he is tripped up inside the 40 down of the 37-yard line. That's a 7-yard gain on that carry. Nice run by Zarian Malone.
2: That ball carry by number 25.
0: And I know things didn't go well for Tascosa, losing last week to Odessa Permian 38-7, but Permian is highly regarded. They're picked to win their district.
1: Yes.
0: And yes, Tascosa looking much, much smoother today. Lindemann hands off again and just bursting forward enough, well, just short of the first down. They'll give him two on the carry. Or now they stepped it up to three. Let's see. Where are they going to mark this one?
2: Assisted by number 54, Latham Lombard.
0: So they did give him the first down. They marked it short to begin with, and then they stepped up a step. So first and 10 for Tascosa. Inside the 35 at the 34.
1: You're seeing Coach Plunk speaking to the officials here. Just give some clarification.
0: Play clock's running down. Nobody stopped anything. So Tascosa's taking a timeout.
3: First charge timeout in the second half.
0: And so with that timeout, we'll take a break as well. We'll be back after this on the Texas Panhandle Sports Network.
4: Well, I'm getting close to Medicare. Thought the whole dang thing was free. Then they started talking A and B, C and D and G. They confused.

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1: it. Yes, the YMCA will fire everybody up. And a 21-21 game, 11:13 left to play here in the fourth quarter. Tascosa now on a drive, first and 10, inside the 35 at the 34-yard line. Linneman.
2: Conducting some traffic here, making sure guys are in the right spots. In opposing territory, got to take advantage.
1: And he's going to be caught. He wanted to throw it out, but his receiver was covered up, so he had to keep it, and he got no gain on the play. So that'll bring up second down, and actually they gave him a half yard. So second down and 9.5.
2: And Bryce, that definitely looked to be a little bit of a miscommunication.
1: Yeah.
2: As well, seeing as Ryan Malone, I think he might be thinking that he was going to get the handoff or at least have more of a play into the play fake. Just kind of bumped into Lindeman there.
1: So second down and 9. Lindeman, a little pitch back, and here comes. Nice run to the outside. Was there a flag on the play? Because one of the Canyon players, there is. One of the Canyon players was saying he was held. And so.
2: Good bit of laundry here this second half. I should have brought my clothes with me.
1: So we wait for the officials to sort this one out. Looked like a holding penalty. We'll see.
3: Holding. Offense. Number 25, that penalty is 10 yards from the spot of the foul. It'll remain second down.
1: So they marked it at the 34-yard line. So they'll bring this one back.
2: And while it's been a good night for Ryan Malone, just a couple different penalties
1: there.
2: Different miscues,
1: yeah.
2: But yeah. I do think like those things are coachable mistakes. Like to be a fly on the wall for those conversations for really both of these teams, but especially on the Tascosa sides of things.
1: Well,
2: they'll rather have those coachable mistakes rather than just effort plays or lack of effort.
1: And this is when you want to get them out of the way. And so you can do that in practice as you want them in this non-district game because
2: absolutely.
1: It makes a big difference. And so.
2: Like you did say, upcoming up for the Tascosa Rebels, a pretty tough matchup against the Calder Ardons just next week.
1: Linneman hands off or pitches back, I should say, and that is going to be. Cameron Vallejo flying through the air, and he'll pick up maybe a couple of yards on that pitch. That'll bring up third down and long. They've got to get to the 24-yard line to pick up the first down. They'll mark this at the 43. So third down and 19. This is when you're not a passing team. That does come into play. Now, they do take up big chunks offensively. Back to pass. Looks over the middle, has a receiver that was held up. See if there's a flag on the play. There is a flag. I was going to say, it looked like the receiver was held up on that one.
2: Honestly, a little late, but
1: yeah,
2: I saw a little bit of that contact.
1: So that'll be a holding penalty. So that'll wipe out the defensive stop.
2: So number 15, David Gordon, now wide, a little tied up there with the Canyon secondary.
1: As the officials will sort this out.
3: Pass interference. Offense, our defense, number 2. That penalty is 15 yards from the previous spot. An automatic first down.
1: So they needed to go 19. Well, they got 15 of that in the penalty. They'll mark it off and automatic first down. Under 10 minutes left to play in this 21-21 game, but Tascosa beginning to wind it up here a little bit. Here they're inside the 30 to the 28-yard line, first and 10.
2: You're approaching the red zone, but so far, no success, no scoring.
1: Here in the second half. Linneman and hands it off to his fullback who just burls forward. This is a new fullback. This is 44 Ben Hamrick, 5'8", 211 pounds. And that's like a bronking bull coming at you. And that's exactly what he did. And he powered forward to the 23.
2: I think unfortunately got a little shook up there.
1: Yeah, and he's the one that is down. We'll take a timeout. Be back after this on the Texas Panhandle Sports Network.
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1: Well, I'm getting close to Medicare. Well, welcome back.
2: Great to see his hand breaks a bit. Helped off the field, but can't help but think it had to have been a little bit of a lower extremity issue there with the ankle. Again, solid, stout runner here, but maybe just the type of spell that you need as you're getting closer to the red zone.
1: Right. So second down and about four. They've got to get to the 18.
2: That was a heck of a hard run to get them in position, but like I said, guy, you have to take advantage.
1: Linneman keeps it himself. Very deceptive. He slides forward, but they'll mark him down at the 19. So that'll bring up third down and a yard.
2: Bryce, I can't lie to you. A good 90% of those fakes, I got faked out.
1: Oh, well, yeah. And I think that's one of the things that teams are going to find facing Tascosa going forward. Linneman is a good ball handler, and he does disguise the handoffs quite well. Linneman powers forward, and he didn't get it. So they got no forward progress on that. And they'll mark it. The coaching staff doesn't agree for Tascosa, but it'll be fourth down and a yard. Another Tascosa player down.
2: Yeah, this time
1: that's the center. Yeah, Ben Harris. So we'll take a quick timeout. Be back after this on the Texas Panhandle Sports Network.
5: I found a car I love, so I went ahead and bought it.

0: the two men.
1: Well, welcome back to Happy State Bank Stadium. Ben Harris will be kept to the sideline. Looks like twisted an ankle or something along that line. So let's see. Calvin Shaw is the backup. Let's see if they move him over. And Micah Gallegos would come in for Shaw. And so we'll see what transpires here. Fourth down and a yard.
2: He definitely changing some size, but...
1: And that is the case. Shaw moves over to the center spot. You expect a quarterback keep on this? No, the handoff to the fullback. He'll plunge forward and pick up the first down. Nice job by Zarian Malone as he picks up the first down. Keeps the drive alive with 8:04 left to play here in the ballgame. We're tied at 21. And I'll go back to what you said earlier where fatigue comes in, because Kenyon has a lot of linemen that go both ways, offense and defense, and so they may be getting tested right here. Linneman under center, keeps it himself, and he does such a good job because everybody's looking at the fullback who does the dive play, and Linneman will scoot around the left guard that time and will pick up about 5 yards on the carry.
2: Real slow, real patient, and I mean, honestly, you blinked, and all of a sudden, we're coming up on the 7-minute mark.
1: Second down and 5. Ball rests at the 12-yard line. Again, 21-21 in plenty of field goal range. Handoff this time to the fullback, and he's just going to power forward, and they'll give him 4 yards on the play, so bring up third down and a yard. And this is Tascosa control football right here. This is the way they like it. You want to pick up 4 or 5 yards on each carry and just keep moving forward.
2: Absolutely. Tote the rock, milk the clock. Just under 7 minutes here in this fourth quarter. And
1: that's what Canyon's trying to do, is shuffle in rested players, but they only get a play to rest.
2: Full bend, don't break territory.
1: Sits down defensive lineman, and this time again the fullback carries, and he's not going to get in. At the very last moment, he is wrestled to the ground by Austin Turner, and it'll be first and goal to go, and it'll be at the yard and a half line for Tascosa.
3: After the play, we have a sideline warning on Tascosa. That's their first warning for the game.
2: Mm.
1: So somebody get in the way of the officials. So a sideline warning on Tascosa. So first and goal to go. The 1.5-yard line.
2: So you have an idea who this is going to.
1: Linneman's going to keep it, and he's... not going to get there. Oh, no, they did. The near side official says he reached across and was able to break the barrier. I thought his knee was down before he was able to do that. We'll see if they get a replay here or not. But nevertheless, Tascosa goes up 27-21 on that touchdown signal from the official. We'll wait for the replay after they go for this extra point try. Tascosa with the lead with 6 minutes and 1 second left to play. It's Backus on to put this one through. Kick is up, and there's flags all over the place. So let's see what this is. Kick is good. And so let's see the official. Well, Canyon's coming over, so it must be against them. So, nevertheless, the kick is up and good. It'll make it 28-21. Saw two flags come flying in. And I think what may have been somebody jumped over the center to try to block it. Let's see if that is the case. Officials sort it out.
3: Different play. We have a personal foul on the defense. And penalty will be assessed on the...
1: So
3: the point after touchdown is good.
1: So with 6:01 left to play, Tascosa regains the lead. They lead it 28-21. We'll take a timeout. Be back after this on the Texas Panhandle Sports Net.
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1: Welcome back to Happy State Bank Stadium, 28-21, as Tascosa regains the lead with 6:01 left to play as they kick this one out of bounds. And so it will be Canyon now with 6:01 left to play to try to tie things up. But a nice run into the end zone for the Tascosa offense as they were able to get that in for the score and to make it 28-21. So Brox Hacker will bring out the offense and we'll see what Canyon can do here.
2: I mean, 6 minutes, more than enough time. I mean, they can take all the time off. I mean, I don't know why you wouldn't, I guess, try and go for two or...
1: Yeah, we'll see. First, you got to get your offense in gear. In the second half, credit Tascosa's defense. They've been able to stifle them a bit. Hacker on the keeper. Looks to get to the outside and does. Across the 30, the 35. Keeps going forward. Gets across the 40.
3: First down, number 12, Brock.
1: The official whistled him down at the 38, but he fell forward.
3: Number 11, Cohen Phillips.
1: So, might have stepped on the sideline there. Another first down for Tascosa. Cohen Phillips with the stop. The linebacker. So first and 10 for the Canyon Eagles. Hacker in the shotgun, offset eye. And gives it to the second back. That's Trip Miller, and he's going to get maybe half a yard, and that's it. Nice open field tackle that time for Tascosa as... Coming up to make the stop was Raul Amador. He's been busy tonight.
2: Yes, he has.
1: Kickoff, offense carrying the ball, defense.
2: Like we're saying, back to the fatigue. Now you do have the ball. You're on offense with 5 minutes to go here. You want to move with some level of urgency, but not too much to where
1: right.
2: your trenches are getting gassed.
1: Hacker. Hands it off straight ahead. Austin Turner is going to power forward, keep going forward, and we'll get up to the 45-yard line. And that will be a nice pickup. It'll be 3 yards short of the first down. So a nice run. And now cramping up is Turner. And then he gets stretched out and hops up. He's going to hop over to the sideline. So, and again, like I said, you got guys going as hard as they can both ways. Some of these guys, Turner's one of those. And Trip Miller came out a moment ago. So let's see if it's Keith that's in there as the running back. And that is the case. So we'll send Keith in motion. Brox Hacker will keep it and will try to slide forward, and he's going to be a yard, 2 yards short of the first down. He only got a yard on the play. He looked over at the far sideline to see where the first down marker was, tried to fall forward, and then got pushed back by the Tascosa defensive line.
2: And great pushback. Who else but C.J. Tipton, number 99.
1: So they mark it at the 46-yard line. They've got to get to the 48 to pick up the first down. They'll keep the offense out there and shuttle in a couple of different players.

0: So a new running, Trip Miller is the running back. And before that, we got what? We have timeout?
1: If so, it was right at the very nick of time because I was seeing Chris Thompson sprint on and then back off.
0: Well, what they said was a clock issue, which I'm not sure what that is. 3:47 left to go. And that was Brox Hacker, who was going to take off and run.
1: He had an open
0: lane, and it stopped them. And there's offsides right now on Canyon. Free play. They're going to send it down, and that is a hold. And let's see which... Obviously offsides on Tascosa, and I think they called it dead before they were able to snap it because he jumped off and made contact. Now they're discussing the play downfield.
1: Jacoby Phillips just a little too excited there. I mean, hard not to be. Fourth and short situation there. Get a stop there. I mean, same thing. Probably going to come out here with the win with 3.5 to go if we were able to get that stop.
0: 28-21, Tascosa with the lead. So they're going to discuss the penalty with Matt Levern and his staff.
1: Such a big moment here in the game. See how much yards the Eagles are going to get off of this.
0: Now the officials are gathered up again to discuss this. And that's the only thing I can think of. He jumped off sides, made contact, and they whistled the play dead. Canyon went ahead and snapped the ball through it. There was contact with the receiver down the field. And...
1: I mean, if those two pile on, that's what, 20 yards?
0: Well, they won't do both. They'll only do one or the other. Let's see what they decide.
2: Offsides on the defense, causing the offensive man to react. It'll be a first down.
0: And I guess that was the discussion because they said they added calling the offensive man to react. There was another flag out there as well. So regardless, it's a first down at midfield, actually in Tascosa territory at the 49 for Canyon. So first and 10 for the Eagles, 3:25 left to play. Hacker in the shotgun. Keeps it himself, will run up the middle behind a nice block, and he's going to be tripped up. Nice open field tackle at the 44-yard line. And Damari Moore... That was a beautiful stop as Hacker had some running room and he just wrapped up his legs and took him down.
1: Great form tackle.
0: Need to be taught everywhere.
1: Yeah, very much. Man, the tackle circuit reps are going to be ran over the next couple of days.
0: Hacker sends two in motion. It's offset eye to the right. He keeps it in himself and he will sidestep one tackle and will be taken down at the 39-yard line, and that'll be close to another first down. And they're going to move the chains. And so first and 10, clock running, stopped, I should say, with 2:42 left to play in this one.
3: First down, Eagles.
0: So they'll send in the play for Hacker and company. I think if both coaches after the game are going to say, we got what we wanted. They moved the offense in the first half, both of the run games, just very competitive and very nice. Second half, the defense is adjusted. We've had one score in the second half.
1: Truly.
0: Trying to get a score here to tie things up. High snap. Trip Miller has it. We'll take it up the middle. Tripp's going to get power his way close to the 30. He'll get him at the 31. Nice 9-yard run, or 8.5-yard run for Trip Miller. They mark at the 31 on the near side. And the far side, they're back at the 32s. And that's the two-minute timeout. 28-21. Tascosa with the lead. Canyon on the drive. We'll take a break and be back after this on the Texas Panhandle Sports Network.
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0: the fourth quarter. Tascosa scores with 6:01 left to play to take the lead. Now Canyon on their drive with 1:44 left to play. Hacker in the shotgun, keeps it himself, goes right up the middle, still up the middle, 20, and will get down to the 15-yard line. And that will be another first down for Canyon. Clock continues to run, 1:33 left to play. Hacker in the shotgun. Or actually, Hacker waits to look. Trip Miller is his running back. And the fullback out there is Aiden Martinez. Hand off to Miller, and this time he's going to be tripped up. Nice defensive stop by Tascosa. And coming up, that same guy who we've been calling all night, Raul Amador, makes a stop for a loss of 2. Second down and 12.
1: Great push there from Marsh Davidson as well, the number 37, the senior.
0: Inside a minute to play. Hacker in the shotgun. Looks to pass. Fakes it one way. Now goes toward the end zone. And there's a hold and a touchdown on a catch by Will Kilgore once again. There is a flag on the play, but I'm pretty sure that's going to be a holding penalty as Will Kilgore connects on that 22-yard pass completion from Brox Hacker. 46 seconds left to play. Now the question is, do you go for 1 or 2?
2: During the play, we have defensive pass interference, number 1.
1: Oh, that was huge. What a play there. I mean, with two run first teams, I mean, at this point, the passing games are seen as the trickeries, the trick plays here.
0: And we wait for the extra point try. Let's see.
1: 46 seconds left here. This will be a very interesting play.
0: They are going to go for 2. Hacker going for the win. Timeout taken by Tascosa.
1: Yeah.
0: We'll take a quick timeout. I'll be back after this on the Texas Panhandle Sports Network.
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0: Well, a 22-yard pass completion from Brox Hacker to Will Kilgore. Kilgore being held, still able to get one hand up and pull the ball in to make it 28-27. Tascosa was anticipating the kick. Instead, Canyon lined up to go for 2, and a timeout called by Tascosa to talk things over. This, ladies and gentlemen, has been a fun game for us to be here to watch tonight between two really good teams. We're really pleased with the effort by both Tascosa and Canyon in this one. So too are the fans. Nobody's left.
1: This is incredible. This is Friday Night Lights in its greatest form.
0: 1987, the last time Canyon able to beat Tascosa. I'll double check my stats. Here is the handoff straight ahead, but Austin Turner is going to be gobbled up and not going to get in. Oh, my. They tried the dive off the right side, and Turner could not get in.
1: What a stop.
0: And Tascosa, with 46 seconds left, is looking to secure this victory.
1: Wow.
0: 28-27 our score. Credit the defense. And again, we said in the second half, it's been the defense.
1: It has been. That game, this game truly a trench showcase. As I'm trying to find the right words to say, that was an incredible stand from the Tascosa defensive line. Dig the figures in, just full explode out. Worst come to worst, you just cause a mess. Someone on the outside is able to make that play.
0: So again, Tascosa leads the series 6-2. Last time Canyon won, 1987, as they won 24-20. Tried to go for 2 on that extra point try. Austin Turner, I was kind of surprised they didn't try to throw a pass because they were successful with the pass to Will

0: Kilgore.
1: That's true.
0: Now,
1: not once, but twice this game.
0: Now, the other side of that is Brayson Hacker, 6'1", got injured, and he has not been back in the ballgame. Yep. And so that would be a favorite target for Brox Hacker to go to.
1: Absolutely.
0: In the end zone. And so he's over on the sideline now. In fact, his shoulder pads are off.
1: Shame. Hopefully it's nothing too serious to carry over to the rest of the season.
0: So here's the kick. Burton with the onside, and that's going to be handled by Tascosa. And so nice recovery by number 18, and that is Luis Slaughter Brown. Was able to pull that one in, and Tascosa will take a knee and come away with a hard-fought 28-27 win. And this has been such a good game tonight for both teams. And, again, the fans are – nobody left. That's great to see. Everybody's enjoying this one tonight, and for good reason, as both of these teams have put everything they've had. It was the offense in the first half. It was the defense in half number two.
1: It absolutely was. Credit to the coaching, credit to the execution from both of these teams. But people say a lot of the times when it comes to these back-and-forth affairs, whoever gets the ball last gets the win, whoever gets the stop last gets the win. But on true full display, the Tascosa defense able to get that final stop on the two-point attempt. This truly went down to the very last possible possession. And as you see, the Rebels...
0: They'll come out and take a knee. Nope. They'll keep it on the ground. Their quarterback will try to take off, and he's going to be tripped up as he pads the stats and gets a 9-yard pickup on that. Clock running. 34 seconds left to play.
1: Perhaps an exclamation point on what has been a fantastic game from Braden Linneman.
0: And the coaches are saying, we are not running a play. The players are wanting to run. And Ken Plunk is saying, hey, nice win. Yep. Let's take it. We did what we needed to do. Canyon. Oh, Canyon's calling a timeout. Well, I'm surprised. 12 seconds left as they apparently want them to run a play. I thought that Tascosa was, I think Ken Plunk was going to let the clock run down.
1: They see the coach talking to the guys here, and yeah, like we said, like we've talked a little bit about, you really could not have asked for a better Friday night here at Happy State Bank Stadium. It's a shame the home team likely coming out here with the loss, but when it comes to the execution, when it comes to the effort and intensity, at the end of the day, you need that more than any types of X's and O's that need to be drawn up. You could have seen it from miles away. Both teams were locked in, ready to go for this game. It just ended up being the Tascosa Rebels with one final punch to come out here with that 12-round, 48-minute knockout heavyweight fight.
2: Tascosa.
0: Now Tascosa takes the timeout. As
3: Canyon ISD would like to think.
0: Yeah, you like the competitiveness of both teams. And so, again, trying to set what they want to do here. They did reset the clock to 20 seconds left to play. And so I want to thank all of our sponsors for this one tonight, indeed. Also, thanks. 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And here we go with the V formation for Tascosa. They will take it and take a knee, and that will be the ball game as Tascosa will come away with a 28-27 victory. Or did Canyon take a timeout?
2: Timeout. Canyon. That's a third and final time of the second.
1: Well,
0: okay. We thought they were going to. 12 seconds left on the clock.
1: Exhaust all options, exhaust all timeouts. I can understand it. I get you. Again, it just a you couldn't have asked for a better game.

0: between these two teams. Right. And truly a heck of a litmus test for both of these teams as we're that much closer to full-on district play.
1: Well, that's the final timeout for both teams in this one. So, and again, thanks to Mesa Ready Mix Concrete, Stone Brothers Collision, and of course, also to State Farm agent Kenny Dean as our sponsors. And let's see again if Tascosa comes out in the V formation, which they do. Players shaking hands as they get set. And this has been a great battle. And the guys shaking hands are the guys in the trenches, and for good reason,
0: yes.
1: And they should.
0: Yes.
1: They have delighted the fans here tonight as there's a knee. And that'll be the last play of the game as Tascosa comes away with a 28-27 victory. They improve to 1-1 on the season. Canyon falls to 1-1 on the season. Nobody should leave here hanging their head. This was a entertaining contest tonight for Alan and myself. We'll take a timeout and come back and wrap things up here from Happy State Bank Stadium. But again, our final 28-27, Tascosa with the win.
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19: One with 6:01 left to play. Who scored that?
6: Yeah, we're back.
19: Who?
6: Oh, we're back. Would like Bryce.
1: Well, welcome back to Happy State Bank Stadium. We're still enjoying everything that took place here in this contest today. What a great first half where the offenses shined and the defenses couldn't stop anybody. And then the second half, it was the defenses that adjusted well. They made the stops and only one score for each team. Canyon decided to go for the win as they scored with 46 seconds left to play. Tried for the try for two with Austin Turner taking it in, and he was stopped at the one-yard line. And so Tascosa comes away with a 28-27 victory over Canyon tonight. So and improves in their series to now where they are now 7-2 in this series. And again, as mentioned, we have big thanks to Bill Bristow for bringing us some statistics throughout the night. And earlier in the week, he gave us a bevy of information. And so, again, a state ranking has Max Preps, has the Rebels ranked 32nd in Class 5A1, and deservedly so. They have a really good offensive line, and their team can run behind that line. And so that is very strong. Canyon is ranked 24th in Class 4. A1. Again, same thing. Their offensive line shined. But I think what you had alluded to, Alan, was that fatigue could set in, and it did indeed, I think, set in against Fort Canyon, where they have both their offensive and defensive line are many of the same players. And I think they just got tired there on the drives by Tascosa and couldn't really kind of get their full. But still, they scored with 46 seconds left to try to tie it up or go for the win, and they went for the win. I'll recap the scoring, and I'll let you run through the statistics. With 6:27 left to go in the first quarter, Austin Turner on a one-yard run to make it 7-0 in favor of Canyon. They took 5:33 off the clock, again, just running behind that offensive line. Tascosa's first possession, they took it down to 2:05 left to go in the first quarter. Braden Linneman, a one-yard run to make it 7-7. With 10:40 left to go in the first half, Tascosa got the ball back as they held Canyon's offense and forced a punt. And DeRyan Malone takes it in from 23 yards out. A couple of penalties in that drive, and that's what hurt Canyon in that drive. The two 15-yard penalties gave great field position to Tascosa, and Malone takes that in from 23 yards out to make it 14-7. With 6:25 left to play in the first half, Austin Turner on a 20-yard run to make it 14-14. With 3:41 left to go in the first half, it was Linneman again on a one-yard run to make it 21-14. And then with 2:19, it was Brox Hacker going to the air, finding Will Kilgore, completed a 50-yard completion. And that tied it up at 21. That's where we went into the locker room at half. In the third quarter, nobody scored in the third quarter. That's where the defenses kind of made whatever adjustments they made, especially on their defensive line both ways, and made stops. And so it wasn't until 6:01 to go in the fourth quarter that Tascosa able to go up 28-21. I had the wrong guy down. Who scored that one? Because I had their fullback Malone scoring that. Do you remember?
0: No, the last touchdown, that was also Linneman, I believe, on the
1: Linneman that takes it in?
0: Yes.
1: Okay. Who scores to make it 28-21, 6:01 to play. Canyon comes right back. They go on a drive, and they are able to get Brox Hacker to find Will Kilgore on a beautiful pass pattern from 22 yards out. That made it 28-27. Canyon decided to go for the win here at home, as we kind of anticipated. And it was Austin Turner who tried to go through the with that line as they tried to get a push, but he was stopped at the one-yard line. And that is our final score, 28-27. Tascosa with the victory. They improved to 1-1. Canyon falls to 1-1 with a 28-27 loss. And it's really hard to say if somebody was a loser in this one tonight, because I thought both teams played exceptional. As far as stats go for tonight,
0: It was an absolute, like I said, incredible game from both of these teams. Incredible quarterback duel between both of these teams from through the air with Brox Hacker. He finished with 3 for 7, 88 yards and 2 touchdowns. Both of those, of course, as mentioned, to Will Kilgore, but also coming through with 84 yards rushing on 13 carries. It was very much every bit of the versatility that we've known Brox Hacker to produce over these past couple of years at the starting quarterback position. Austin Turner, the workhorse that he is, 13 carries for 99 yards and 2 touchdowns as well. But as we did mention on the winning side of things for the Tascosa Rebels, it was an absolutely phenomenal game, as it kind of seen in the distance there. Lance Larner with the victory jacket up there with, safe to say, player of the game. Braden Linneman, a phenomenal game from him, 14 carries, 107 yards, 3 touchdowns. I also do want to give another shout out to Stat Extraordinaire Bill Bristow. The last time a Tascosa quarterback had more touchdowns in a game, with the only quarterback with more touchdowns in a game than Braden Linneman, Colton Fulton, back in 2024 with 4 touchdowns.
1: And that's who he's replacing, too, by the way. Colton Fulton came on like gangbusters the last couple of years, and so that was big shoes to fill. And from my estimation, Linneman is doing a nice job.
0: Phenomenal job.
1: He really has complete control of this offense, does what Ken Plunk wants to do, and what Coach Plunk wants to do. He knows how to run the offense, and they did that with precision tonight. And so, again, they come away with a 28-27 victory in this one. And, again, a fun game for us, fun game for the fans. They stayed till the very end. And so, again, Tascosa able to come away with a 28-27 victory, but Canyon did go for it. After they scored the touchdown with 46 seconds left, tried to get it in for two, tried to break that 1987 last win for Canyon when they won that 124-20. Instead, they come up on the short side of it tonight. But nevertheless, both of these teams look good. And as far as district play is concerned, I think they should do well in their district. For Canyon, they will take on Caprock next Thursday night. That'll be at Dick Bivens Stadium. And then on Friday night, Tascosa, another tough ball game. They'll take on Paladuro, who beat Caprock last night. They'll take on Paladuro at Dick Bivens Stadium as well. And so, again, the one thing I've noticed with Matt Lovern, they've kind of upped their schedule a little bit. When I say that, playing a 5A like Tascosa, they haven't done that. They also play Lubbock Cooper in 2 weeks. They'll take them on. And then Sanger is another contest they'll take on September 24th. That'll be in Vernon before they have their bye week and then get into district play. For Tascosa, of course, Paladuro next week. Then they have a bye week. Then they have Friendship before they start district play against Amarillo on October 2nd. And so, again, both of these teams, I think both coaches probably got some good reads on some of their players tonight, even more so than they did in game one last week.
0: 100%. There are too many positives to take away from both of these teams as you move further into the season. Both have their fair share of experience. Both have their fair share of leaders that, more than anything else, for as much as Coach Plunk and Coach Lovern are going to talk to these guys and go to the film sessions and get ready for these next couple of weeks, I'm more than expecting those guys, those leaders in both of those locker rooms for both of these teams to look at these guys and said, hey, we had a heck of a game, but we still have an entire season ahead of us. We can still be two of the best teams around the entire area in their respective districts. So you could truly, again, I've said it multiple times already, but you could not have asked for a better outcome if you're a fan of either of these teams.
1: And again, I was remiss in not mentioning too, we were on KGNC tonight. So again, big thanks to Stephen for engineering this ball game for us as well. Our final score tonight, Tascosa 28, Canyon 27. Until next time, and of course, if you're staying on KGNC, you have the scoreboard show with Mike Roden coming up in just a moment. But until next time, enjoy all the sports coming your way, especially right here on the Texas Panhandle Sports Network.
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14: Up to this Labor Day holiday weekend, and it's an opportunity for us to kind of revel in the fact that, you know, the 9-to-5, the 5-day work week, hey, we didn't get that by accident. 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
1: Well, thank you and good evening, everyone. Welcome to Friday Night Live. Next 2 hours will be action-packed as we jam in just as many high school football scores and game reports as we possibly can here in these next couple of hours. Already week two, week one in the books, and, well, it's been another exciting night of high school football across the West Texas area. We've got all the results coming up. Charles Keaton will be joining us. He's been in Denver City as he's following the Littlefield Wildcats, doing the play-by-play for Littlefield. They had a good game winning over Denver City tonight. We'll get Charles's thoughts on that contest here coming up shortly. Nick Long, meanwhile, has been down in Sweetwater this evening. Estacado Mustangs taking on the Sweetwater Mustangs. We'll hear from Nick about that coming up. And, of course, our regular feature, Friday Night Live Headlines with Nick Long, always kicks off the second hour of our two-hour show. So a lot to look forward to. We had a bunch of Thursday night games last night, and we've got three Thursday night reports to get to here in just a moment. But as we always do, let's start off with the rankings. We use pigskinprep.com. 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Check it out if you haven't already. Let's take a look at the rankings. No teams in our Friday Night Live listing area in 6A are ranked, but in 5A Division I, a couple of teams. Number 19 is Amarillo High, coming off their win over Paladuro a week ago. Not rated in Week 1, but jumping into the rankings at number 19 this week. And the Abilene Eagles are down three places. They fall to 21st in the state. Nobody ranked in our Friday Night Live listing area in 5A Division II. Paladuro had been ranked last week, but again lost in Week 1 to Amarillo High to fall out of the top 25. 4A Division I, three teams in the rankings, make it four actually. The Greenwood Rangers are ranked 10th in the state. West Plains checks in this week at number 12, Canyon at number 20, and Dumas is 24th. 4A Division II, a couple of teams in the top 25. The Cooper Liberty Patriots are ranked 8th in the state, and the Seminole Indians check in at number 16. Class 3A Division I, Paradise is number 9, Shallow Water 13, Peaster at number 20, and Clyde at 22nd. On down to 3A Division 2, three teams in the rankings. Idaloo at number 3, they move up a spot from last week, as does Canadian from number 6 to number 5, and Childress is 20th in the state. 2A Division 1, again a trio of teams ranked, Post at number 8, Panhandle number 10, and Spearman at number 17. 2A Division II, the Stratford Elks go into this week's action as the top-ranked team in the state of Texas. At number 1, Ropes is number 4. Groover is 3rd this week. Wellington is 10th. Seagraves 12th. And Stinnett West Texas at number 21. On to Class 1A, Division 1, the Jayton Jaybirds, the defending state champions in Division 2. Now in Division 1, Jayton at number 3 in the state. Borden County number 4. Whiteface is 5th. Sands is 8th, Nazareth 9th,
4: Klondike at 13, Newcastle 15, Westbrook at number 18. The Booker Kiowas at 21st in the state, Hermley 22nd, and Aspermont at number 25. On down to Class 1A Division 2 now. Benjamin holds on to the top spot again this week. They are ranked number 1. Motley County at number 7. McLean, a solid number 8. Knox City is 11th. Paducah is 12th. Valley at 17. Hart 22nd. Guthrie 23rd. Wellman Union and Meta both break into the top 25 this week after being unranked in week 1. Wellman Union at 24 and

Meta Broncos at 25. Now to our private schools. First of all, 11-man football taps Division III. Lubbock Christian at number 2 in the state. They hold that spot from last week. And the also Lubbock Trinity Christian is ranked number 9. Also among the private schools in 6-man football, Taps Division III, Christ the King at number 6. Also in TAIAO Division II, the Lubbock Titans are still, in fact, they have moved into the top spot in the state of Texas. They were 2nd last week, now at number 1. TAIO Division III, West Texas, the Tornadoes, number 9, and Pachia, the Warriors, at number 10, both of those teams in Division III. And then playing an independent outlaw 6-man schedule, Memphis, ranked number 10 among teams playing independent schedules this season. And Memphis in the ballgame with Follett tonight. We'll get you that story and a final on that ballgame coming up just a little bit later. So those are the rankings. Again, PigskinPrep.com, our partners for the top 25 rankings. Anytime you hear rankings mentioned on our show, they will come from that particular ranking service. Maybe some differences between, of course, Texas Football Magazine and their rankings, or the Pigskin Prep rankings that we use, or even Max Preps that some people go by. But nonetheless, we will follow the rankings from PigskinPrep.com. Well, the ranked versus ranked matchups tonight, we have had some good ones. And we start off at the top, and it's not over yet. Fourth quarter score between Seminole and Shallow Water. Seminole ranked 16th in 4A Division II. Shallow Water number 13 in 3A Division I. And they have had a slugfest tonight, and it's not over yet. Last result was a fourth quarter score, 45-44, the Mustangs leading the Indians. Also, it's Panhandle battling Stratford tonight in Panhandle. Of course, the Panthers lost last week in week number 1, trying to bounce back this week. They fell to Canadian, which, you know, no disgrace to lose to that team. Panhandle playing at home tonight against the number 1 ranked team in 1A Division 2, sorry, 2A Division 2, the Stratford Elks. But Panhandle knocks off Stratford at home. The Panthers win it 36-12. Also, Groover and Spearman in a good one tonight. Groover jumped out to a pretty good-sized lead and held off Spearman down the stretch as Groover wins it 47-36 over the Spearman Lynx. The Post Bold Gold Antelopes taking on Lubbock Trinity, Taps Division III team, and it was Post rolling to a big 56-7 victory in that ballgame. Ranked versus ranked matchups in six-man. Booker and McLean getting together tonight, and it was not a final, but the last check was McLean leading and pretty comfortably 63-26 over Booker. McLean ranked number 8 in Division 2. Booker ranked number 12 in Division 1. Borden County and Nazareth. This was expected to be a good one, but the last score we had was not a final, but it was all Borden County 44-0 over Nazareth in that score. Also, Whiteface continues to look awfully strong. The Antelopes, the number 5 ranked team in 1A Division 1, and they took on the Valley Patriots tonight, number 7 and 1A2, and it was all Whiteface, 71-12. Another final, Aspermont and Klondike. The Cougars win it by a final of 52-6. Aspermont ranked 25th in Division 1. Klondike ranked 13th in Division 2. No score between Westbrook and Sterling City. We'll get you that score a little bit later on. Newcastle shutting out Guthrie 50-0. So Newcastle at number 15 in Division 1, playing the 23rd ranked team in Division 2 and getting the shutout win. And it was the Hart Longhorns winning in shutout fashion by that same score, 50-0 over Amarillo Pachia. Hart coming in at number 22 in 1A Division 2. Now let's go on to some other big games we've been following throughout the course of the evening in 11-man football. This one went right down to the wire as well, and it was Tascosa, the 5A school, playing 4A Division I Canyon. And they had not played since, I think, 2014, but maybe they need to play a little more often. It was a great ball game. Tascosa holds off Canyon 28-27. Canyon scored in the waning seconds, went for two, and did not make it. The Rebels with the goal line stand to preserve the victory in that contest. Lubbock Cooper Liberty taking on Friendship this evening, and it was pretty much all the Liberty Patriots. Boy, they're looking good as well. And they're the number 8 ranked team in 5A Division 2, and they beat Friendship tonight 44-13. Hereford was 10 points better than Friona, 30-20. The Whitefaces take the victory. Idaloo rolls past Monahan.

0: by a final of 34-14. Idaho ranked number three in the state in 3A Division II. Littlefield, as we mentioned, Charles Keaton following the Wildcats tonight down to Denver City. And Littlefield takes the win 39-21 in a good ball game. Canadian and Bushland, two of the more prominent programs in the Panhandle area. And Canadian ranked number five in the state by PigskinPrep.com. And they had a tough time against Bushland. Don't have a final score, but at last check, Canadian was leading 21-17 in the fourth quarter over the Falcons. Lubbock Christian defeated Slayton tonight, or at least it was a fourth quarter score, but Lubbock Christian, the Eagles were comfortably in front over the Tigers, 45-21. Lubbock Christian, the number two ranked team in the state in TAPS Division III. Texaco and Farwell. Now, you talk about teams in close proximity of each other, and you think, well, maybe, you know, 10, 12 miles, something like that. Well, these teams are a mile apart, one of them in Texas, one of them in New Mexico, and they are just right there next door to each other. And, of course, they're an hour behind us, so we have a halftime score. Texaco was leading Farwell 20-6, and I think I can update you even further on that. In the third quarter, Texaco was starting to pull away from the Steers, up 34-6. Again, two teams in close proximity, both in Floyd County. The Battle of Floyd County between Lockney and Floyd Ada. And a fourth quarter score, Floyd Ada was comfortably in front in this one, 48-14 over the Longhorns. Also, Ropes at New Home tonight. Ropes ranked number four in the state in 2A Division II. And the Eagles show why. They beat New Home 42-14. West Texas Stinnett, or Stinnett West Texas, however you want to say that, they're also looking good after their state semifinal run from a year ago. They changed coaches, don't have that great senior class they had a year ago, but you can't tell it. So far, they beat or were leading Shamrock tonight in the fourth quarter, 55-13. So the Comanches look again to be on track to take a big win in that one. Silverton last night in a high-scoring six-man affair defeated Wellman Union. Silverton, not the ranked team, but Wellman Union was in 1A Division II, ranked 24th in the state. But the Owls, hooty hoot, they win over Wellman Union 62-58. Also, Paducah leading over Spring Lake Earth in the fourth quarter, 59-24. Among those two teams. And I think that brings us up to date on, again, our teams we have been keeping an eye on tonight of big games around the area. There's plenty of others, though, that we're going to get to. In fact, several played last night, and we will talk about those when we come back on the Friday Night Live Scoreboard Show right after this timeout.
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3: Welcome back, everyone, to Friday Night Live. It's the Week 2 edition, and man, this season, it's already underway, and it is going to go fast. And so buckle your seatbelts. We've got a pretty fast couple of hours of scores and reports coming your way here tonight. Drive safely if you're headed back from your game. We had a few weather issues this evening, nothing terribly bad, thankfully. At least I don't think so. I know one lightning delay was right here by where I'm sitting at News Channel 10 in Amarillo as River Road was at home tonight. And, boy, there was some vicious lightning right here at the station, and their stadium is just to the north of us. So I'm sure they had to delay things quite a while, maybe another delay or two around the area. But thankfully, for the most part, I think we're going to get games in pretty much throughout the area tonight. Also had some weather delays last night as West Plains and Friendship Memorial played in Canyon, and they had to delay their ball game a good while. In fact, I was trying to remember, I don't think they started until about 8:30, 8:45 last night. So it was a late night for those two teams. We've got a report on that game coming up here in just a minute. But first of all, let's welcome in our co-host tonight, who is on the road. And one of these days, Charles, I'm gonna bring out the Willie Nelson music and play it as we bring you on. But you are on the road, and will be for several weeks now, I guess, on the road to Denver City. But it was a good road trip for the Wildcats tonight.
4: Well, yeah, it's down to two halves. First half, Denver City, Littlefield scores first, and Denver City scored twice to take a 14-6 lead. Littlefield scores, but then Denver City answers it with 30 seconds left in the half to go to the locker room, leading 21-12. But the third and fourth quarter is all Wildcats as they shut out Denver City, score 27 unanswered points, and cruise on to a 39-21 victory. But it was the defense, as the defense of Littlefield continually stopped Denver City in the second half. Two big interceptions by Jaden Barrio. Of course, last week he had five touchdown passes. He barely caught the ball this time, but he had those two big touchdown passes, including one that allowed Littlefield to run out the clock. And then sophomore Jacob Fuentes had two huge pass catches that totaled 105 yards that set up touchdowns in the second half. And Sammy Sines had three touchdowns on the ground, but definitely a great night for the offense as they controlled the ball in the second half and pulled out their second victory of the year, 39-21.
3: All right. Well, we thought last week it would be a pretty good game between Littlefield and Denver City, and I guess it turned out to be a pretty good one.
4: It did. Like I said, Denver City was great through the first half. They got a couple running backs, Cisneros and Ornelas, that is really were giving Littlefield fits. A couple good wide receivers that, when they get their hands on the ball, they can make plays. But fortunately, Littlefield was able to adjust at halftime and come out and just wear out Denver City in the second half.
3: All right. And what's coming up next week for the Wildcats?
4: It's the Abernathy Antelopes. Thankfully, that's a short road trip, but ought to be a fun one. Of course, they were in a pretty good tussle at Seagraves. Don't know how that would come out, but I know at halftime it was a pretty good ball game. Seagraves, I believe, was up at halftime.
3: Yeah, and I think I saw a score that where they were continuing to lead. I'm not sure if it was a final or not, but yeah, that was a pretty good one and a pretty close one last time I looked. So we'll have a final on that one coming up just a little bit later. Let's go ahead and go over some of the Thursday night games that we want to talk about. I'm going to run down those scores very quickly, and then we'll also get to some reports here in just a moment from last night as well. We had, again, weather delay in Canyon, West Plains, and Friendship Memorial. Of course, Memorial playing varsity football now, and they have started just a little bit slowly, but you kind of get the feeling. I was watching some of that game last night, Charles. You kind of get the feeling that it won't be long before this Memorial team is going to be a really good one. They took on a West Plains team last night that, you know, took it on the chin down at Wall in week one, and were looking to get on track last night at home. So let's check and see how that one went last night as Steve Rivera and Steve West were there to call the action at Happy State Bank Stadium. And again, weather delayed game, but it was a pretty good one. West Plains, though, taking that victory. Here's that report.
5: All right, guys, this is Steve Rivera and Steve West at Happy State Bank, where the Wolves take a 48-14 victory over the visiting Friendship Memorial Panthers. It was all Slade Russell in the first half as he scored a run, touchdown running, also a touchdown receiving. He went 75 yards on a swing pass from his brother for a 75-yard touchdown. Slade ended the ball game with 209 yards rushing, also had 95 yards receiving. No, 81 yards receiving, two receptions for 81 yards. The Wolves scored 24 in the first half to lead going into halftime 24-7, scored 24 in the second half to come away with their 48-14 win. The Wolves had a total of 343 yards rushing. They also had added 158 yards passing for 501 total yards. They did hold the Friendship Panthers to 235 yards of total offense for that 48-14 score. Klein Hooker had two interceptions. Also, Braylon Kinsey with a fumble recovery for the Wolves. Again, all Wolves here tonight at Happy State Bank. They're getting ready to come back here next week versus a tough Lubbock Cooper Liberty team, and we'll be here for that one. So, again, 48-14. This is Steve Rivera and Steve West at Happy State Bank. Back to you guys at the coin toss.
3: All right. Thanks, Steve. We used that on our coin toss pregame show as well earlier tonight and now here on the Friday Night Live scoreboard show. We are up against a break. We'll take that and come right back after this quick timeout on the Friday Night Live scoreboard show. 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

0: to me.
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6: Welcome back, everyone, to Friday Night Live, the Week 2 edition. And we've got plenty to get to between now and midnight. Hope you'll stay with us. And a couple of people, in fact, I didn't get to say hello to last week. It was Week 1, and we were trying to work through technical issues and that kind of thing. But I hope he's listening tonight. I have a feeling he is. He usually listens to us every week. And that is Toby Tucker, the former athletic director up here for the Canyon Independent School District. He is now the superintendent down at Anna ISD, and of course Seth Parr, the head football coach at Anna, and they were tuned in last week listening to us, and we appreciate that. They always do if they have a road game. Now they may not be on the road tonight, so they may not be listening, but just wanted to acknowledge them. Great folks. Wish they were still up here in our area, but nonetheless they do keep tabs on what's going on up here in the Panhandle.

0: Panhandle and South Plains. All right, let's go back and quickly want to get to the some of the other scores on Thursday night. Most of these six-man games, we'll get to the others and get to reports on the others here in just a moment. It was Boys Ranch rolling to another big win last night as the Rough Riders beat Lasbuddy by a final of 56-6. Great game between Will Dorado and San Jacinto Christian, the Mustangs winning it on their home field 79-52 over the Patriots. Silverton, as we mentioned in our intro tonight, got a win over Wellman, and this was a tight ball game, but the Owls come out on top 62-58. Garden City and O'Donnell also had a close one, and it was Garden City winning it 52-50. Northside rolling past Cranfield's Gap 48-0. Amherst won last night over Plainview Classical 33-18. And it was the Anton Bulldogs defeating the Loup Longhorns by a final of 54-28. Those games again played last night. All right, Charles, let's jump into the scores tonight and go from six man up to 6A and take a look at what happened to District 2 6A this evening. Well, some technical difficulties getting our connection with Charles, so we will work on that here just a little bit and see if we can't get him back with us. But in the meantime, I'll just take you through District 2 6A as the teams played tonight in week number two. Going in, we had three teams that won last week, actually four teams that won last week out of this district. And, well, tonight's scores, the Midland League gets their second win of the year. They beat El Paso Franklin pretty convincingly, 48-17. Also going to 2-0, the Odessa Broncos. They won 19-11 over El Paso Coronado. 19-11, Odessa High with the win in that ball game. Odessa Permian beat Tascosa last week, and they follow that up with a close game on the road at Killeen Harker Heights this evening, and it was the Panthers winning it 45-38. San Angelo Central, not as fortunate. They won last week, but they lose this week 47-28 over against Mansfield Lake Ridge. That was on the road for the Bobcats as well, but they lose it 47-28. Midland High falls to 0-2. They lose at Keller this evening. The final in that ball game, 55-24. That'll take us on down into Class 5A, District 2. And man, we had some great games last night and tonight in in this district. We'll get to all those games tonight. But first of all, let's start off with one that was played last night. Caprock out of District 2 5A Division 1 taking on their city rival, the Paladuro Dons. Paladuro, of course, coming off a stinging loss to Amarillo High last week, and they wanted to try to atone for that. And so they were taking on their crosstown rivals, Caprock, last night. Longhorns had a great first half, but it went south on them in the second half as PD finally got cranked up and the Dons take the win. Here's the report from Cole Adams.
1: Caprock and Paladuro faced off on the first Thursday night of the season from Dick Bivens Stadium. It was low scoring throughout the first half with two Don turnovers. Both were fumbles by Deuce Reese and Kyron Brown. The Longhorns scored the only points in the opening two quarters with an Adrian Apodaca field goal and led at the break 3-0. In the second stanza, it was all Paladuro. On the opening possession of the third quarter, KT Medlock threw an interception to former teammate Dondre Green to set the Dons up inside the Longhorn 20, where Reese then found Kyron Brown from 10 yards out to score the first points for the north side, who led 7-3. Two more Caprock turnovers in the second half deep in their own territory gave PD a short field to work with for two more touchdown runs by Emiliano Castillo. The lead was 21-14 entering the fourth and final quarter, and the Dons and Delmont Randall would punch one more in on the ground in the final minutes, making the final tally 28-3. For Caprock, KT Medlock finished 12 of 25 for 116 yards passing and two interceptions to go along with a fumble. Adrian Apodaca caught four passes for 72 yards for the Longhorns. On the other side, Deuce Reese went 9 of 18 for 71 yards in a TD toss to Brown, who had four grabs for 16 total yards. Caprock rushed 23 times for only 30 yards on the night, while Paladuro had 24 for 106. Both teams end week two 1-1 and play back at home again next Thursday and Friday. For the Friday Night Live Scoreboard Show, I'm Cole Adams with the Texas Panhandle Sports Network.
0: All right, thank you very much, Cole. Good ball game there. And also a good one tonight as Amarillo High took on Rio Rancho Cleveland High School out of New Mexico. And this one, these two teams played back in, I believe it was the 22 and 23 years, maybe, and split a pair of games, both winning on the opposition's field. And so they renewed their series this year. And then the first game was here in Amarillo at Dick Bivens Stadium. So let's see how that one went tonight as, again, Amarillo High took on Cleveland. The Storm coming to town to take on the Golden Sandstorm in that ball game here tonight. And so let's get to that report. And actually, we don't quite have that one. Yeah, there it is, loaded up, but we've got it now. Phil Woodall was there along with Sam Smeaton to call the action. Here's the report on that ball game.
2: A storm was a-brewing at Dick Bivens Stadium tonight as two-time New Mexico State champion Cleveland Storm showed off great speed in a 35-28 victory over the Amarillo High School Golden Sandstorm. Cleveland scored on their opening drive on a 20-yard touchdown run by quarterback Michael Dennison, and then Sandy sophomore defensive back Coy Cavalier had an 85-yard pick six. The Storm scored two touchdowns in the second quarter to build a 21-7 lead before quarterback Hunter Randles scored on a 15-yard touchdown run with 26 seconds to go in the first half to make it 21-14. Neither team scored in the third quarter, and then thanks to a couple of fumbled snaps and a pass interference call, Amarillo High's Raider Payne scored on a 1-yard pitch play that tied it at 21-21 early in the fourth quarter, but 15 seconds and one play later, Dennison hooked up with outstanding wide receiver Evan Nanez for a 28-21 Cleveland lead on a 70-yard touchdown pass. And with 5:12 to go, Randles threw for their first Sandy touchdown to Jeb Brammer and to make it 28-all. Tight end Nolan Fowler caught a misdirection 9-yarder from Dennison for the winning score with 57 seconds to go. Cleveland now improves to 3-0 on the season. Sandy's fall to 1-1, and they will head to Midland High next Friday. Reporting for the Friday Night Live scoreboard, this is Phil Woodall.
0: All right, thank you, Phil. Good ball game again there as well. So we seem to have that tone going tonight of good ball games and exciting finishes. And we've got more to get to, so we'll take a time out, come back, and get to more on the Friday Night Live Scoreboard Show here in just a moment.
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0: Yeah, Anna ranked number 7 in 5A Division 2. Brock ranked number 5 in 4A Division 2. And it was Anna getting the win, 38-27. Congratulations, Coach Mark.
1: Yeah, and Coach Tucker as well. So that's good news. We always pull for those folks, even though they're not still here with us in the Panhandle in South Plains. Well, let's go back to the scoreboard. And real quickly, didn't give all the scores out of District 2 5A Division 1. Abilene won tonight, a tough one against their crosstown rival, Abilene Cooper. The final in that ball game was 14-6. How about that for a defensive battle? Abilene getting the win. They are 1-1 on the season. And also, Tascosa edging out Canyon 28-27 in a thriller at Happy State Bank Stadium in Canyon tonight. And then also, we mentioned Caprock falling last night to Palo Duro 28-3. And West Plains taking on Friendship Memorial. Memorial a part of this 5A district as well, falling 48-14 to West Plains. We've got a report got the report from Steve Rivera on that ball game just a little bit while ago. Also, Lubbock High and Lubbock Coronado, and it was the Westerners falling 21-10. Got a report on that coming up here in our in just a second. And then also Monterey losing to a very good Abilene Wiley team last night, or tonight rather, 49-3, as the Plainsmen go down to defeat against Abilene Wiley. And Friendship falling to Lubbock Cooper Liberty by the final of 44-13. All right, Charles, as I said, we've got a report or two on these teams from 5A and Division 1 and also this next district as well. And I'm not sure, let me make sure we don't have any additional ones I want to tell you about before we get into our next segment. Let's see. We do have Tommy Woods' report on the Lubbock Cooper Pirates tonight playing Greenwood. And then also, as we said, the report from Nick on the Coronado and Lubbock High game. But we're going to let you take us through that district right quick.
0: Okay. 5A Division 2, District 2, we just mentioned Abilene with a big win. They're ranked number 21 in the state in 5A Division 1. Abilene Wiley defeating Monterey. Paladur Caprock. We just finished that, 28-3. Lubbock Cooper taking on Greenwood. Greenwood ranked number 10. I believe that's in 4A Division 1. And as you said, Tommy Wood has a report to see how the Pirates did against the Rangers.
2: Hi, fellas. Tommy Wood calling in from First United Park Pirates Stadium, where the Cooper Pirates fell tonight to the Greenwood Rangers by a score of 25-15. The Rangers scored first tonight, a 65-yard drive on their first drive of the night, but that was after the Pirates had penalties that nullified a touchdown on its first drive and then a big first down as well. Cooper Pirates wound up going in at halftime, leading 7-6, but it was costly. Blake Moore had his first touchdown pass, and that was to Zayden Eccles. Eccles wound up carrying the load in the second half as the Cooper Pirates wound up going it much of the way in the second half without running back Keon Brown. Cooper Pirates, of course, had lost the quarterback last week. Blake Moore came into the game at halftime. He was the quarterback tonight. He went down right before the end of the first half tonight. Javon Scholers, the freshman who was brought up from the JV, came into the ball game for the Pirates. Keon Brown, the starting running back for the Cooper Pirates, went down after making a touchdown-saving tomahawk fumble-forcing tackle right at the goal line, giving the Pirates the ball right back, but he left the game after the play. That right before the end of the first half as well. Zayden Eccles, the freshman, carried the load for the Pirates the rest of the way at the running back position. Pirates gave themselves a chance. It was 7-6 at halftime. Pirates came out, kicked off to start the second half, had an onside kick attempt, unable to bring it in, although it was very well executed. Pirates unable to make it happen. They fought their way back into the game, gave themselves a chance late in the game. The Pirates were down 15-18 before the Rangers finally able to put it in on 4th-and-3 with 2:43 left in the game, making this a 10-point differential. That'll wrap things up from here. Cooper Pirates fall 25-15. This is Tommy Wood for the Cooper Pirate football on 100.7 The Score.
1: And again, we apologize. We're having some technical issues with our reports tonight. We'll work on that in our commercial timeout, which we're going to take right now. And we'll come back with more in just a moment on Friday Night Live.

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3: 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In fact, those last three carry all 2 hours of our show every week, and again, we could not do it without them. So our thanks to them. Again, hopefully you have been able to hear our game reports. Not getting any audio level on my particular screen, but nonetheless, we're going to roll on and see if we can get everything to continue to work. But we have plenty of other reports to get to. So let's go back to our scoreboard and Charles. Let's see. We left off, I guess, out of 5A Division 2 and got all of those in. And so we'll move on down into Class 4A District 2 now. And this is where we had West Plains and Friendship Memorial play last night. West Plains ranked 12th in the state, and they beat the Memorial Panthers in that one. That was delayed by the weather quite a while as far as the start went, as West Plains ended up winning 48-14 over Friendship Memorial last night. Also, some great games from teams in this district. Non-district games, of course, but really some good ones tonight. And one of those was Randall playing at Wichita Falls Memorial. This one went to overtime, as a matter of fact, down at Memorial Stadium in Wichita Falls. We've got a report on this one. Stephen Beers, Ashton Beers, call the action there for the Randall Raiders. And again, this one went extra time. Randall pulls out the victory.
4: Thanks, Mike. What an incredible night tonight in Wichita Falls at Memorial Stadium. The Randall Raiders sneak out of here with a 35-34 victory over the Wichita Falls Memorial Mavericks, and it was a game of comebacks for the Randall Raiders. They opened the game tonight giving up a 73-yard touchdown pass on the second play of the game.

0: And then on the ensuing kickoff, Randall isn't able to actually field the ball, and Memorial gets on it. And before Randall touches the ball for the first time offensively tonight, they're trailing 14 to nothing. And then Randall fights their way back and makes it 14 to 14. And then late in the first half, Memorial goes down and scores again to make it 21 to 17 or 14 at halftime. On the ensuing second half kickoff, Randall is receiving the ball. They fumble the kickoff. Memorial gets on it. They go down and score. And with just a couple of minutes gone in the third quarter, Memorial is up 28 to 14. We get into the fourth quarter, and with 10 minutes to go, Randall is still trailing 28-14, and then Drayden Ray breaks off a 30-yard touchdown run to make it 28-21. And Randall holds and eventually drives down to the 10-yard line, and with 4 seconds to go in the game, Randall snaps it on the last play, and the quarterback, Hendricks Funk, the sophomore, finds Phoenix Sherwood at the goal line for a touchdown. It was a bullet pass. Sherwood scores. Jacob Avilos with the extra point, and the Randall Raiders tie it up at the end of regulation, 28-28. The opening overtime series, Memorial takes the ball, 2 plays, they score a touchdown. On their extra point, Cash Funk for Randall blocks the extra point to make it 34-28. Randall gets the ball. They face a 4th-and-3 from the 7-yard line. When they give the ball to Drayden Ray, Ray goes up the middle, spins out of a tackle, and walks into the end zone for a tying touchdown. And, of course, Jacob Avilos drills the extra point, and the Randall Raiders, not leading all night until the final score on the scoreboard, wins this one 35-34 over the Memorial Mavericks. Randall next week takes on another road trip up to Borger to take on the Bulldogs. Ashton and I will have that game for you guys next week. Hanks, have a great weekend, Mike. We'll talk to you next week.
1: All right. Catch your breath, Stephen. Boy, that one was incredible. A blocked extra point to give Randall the chance to win it, and they go down on a score on a 4th down. That is amazing. And then get the extra point to go through. What a game, and what a great road win for Randall over a very good Wichita Falls Memorial team. So that one, a tremendous contest there. But we're not done in this district, because Canyon and Tascosa went right down to the wire as well at Happy State Bank Stadium in Canyon. And we've got a report on that ball game. Bryce Sheets and Alan Robertson were there. And here's how that one turned out.
2: Well, gentlemen, it's the first time that Canyon and Tascosa has got together since 2015, and Tascosa leads the series 6-2. That was evident tonight in this one from the standpoint that the offenses took over in the first half and were able to just drive the clock down quickly, and we were tied at 21-21 in that first half and went into the locker room that way. So the question was, would the defenses do the adjusting? And they did. As again tonight, it was Tascosa coming away with a 28-27. We'll explain what happened in the fourth quarter momentarily. But Alan, this was one of those contests tonight that, again, the offenses looked great in the first half, then defense made the adjustments.
3: 100%. This game warmed my heart as a former lineman. Both offensive and defensive linemen had full-on physicality, full-on execution from the very get-go of the game. Someone had that last trick up their sleeve, and it was very much the Tascosa defensive line stopping that 2-point conversion.
2: And so that's what happened. As Tascosa scores in the fourth quarter, as they get in the end zone, Linneman, they're a quarterback who scored 3 times. Braden Linneman scored 3 times tonight, and he scored the go-ahead touchdown to make it 28-21. And then it was Brox Hacker with 46 seconds left, looking in the end zone, finding Will Kilgore to make it 28-27. Canyon went for it for a two-point conversion. Austin Turner tried to drive it in, but he was stopped at the one-yard line, and Tascosa comes away with a 28-27 win. Brox Hacker, 3-7, 88 yards, two touchdowns tonight through the air, 13 carries for 84 yards. Austin Turner, 13 carries for 99 yards and two touchdowns. For Tascosa, they look this way. Who were their leaders tonight?
3: The leader almost starts and stops at Braden Linneman. 14 carries, 107 yards, three touchdowns. First multi-touchdown game from a Tascosa quarterback since just 2 years ago in Colton Fulton. So certainly some big shoes that have been filled relatively easily first couple of weeks of the season for the Tascosa Rebels. So again, great game from both of these teams. As football fans, just outright, you couldn't have asked for a better Friday night.
2: You definitely couldn't. 28-27, Tascosa with the win. Tascosa takes on Paladuro next Friday night. It will be Canyon taking on Caprock. Both games at Dick Bivens Stadium. For Alan Robertson, this is Bryce Sheets. We had a great time here tonight at Happy State Bank Stadium. Now back to you guys in the studio.
1: All right. Thanks for bringing us a great report on that terrific ball game there. Again, it went right down to the bitter end in that one. Real quickly, before we go to break, it was Dumas winning tonight over Plainview, 49-28. We've got a report on that game when we come back. And then Hereford won at Friona, 30-20. The Whiteface is off to a 2-0 start. And then Pampa falls at Dalhart tonight, 34-3. The Wolves defeating the Harvesters. Charles, we'll take a look at District 3, and then we'll go on down into 4A Division 2 as well. Right now, a quick timeout. Back with more Friday Night Live after this.
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1: Working our way through hour one of Friday Night Live, week two edition, and Nick Long will be coming up with Friday Night Live headlines at the top of the hour. You don't want to miss that. It is just fast and furious. When Nick gets on here, he covers more ground than anybody can, I think, and does it at a fever pitch. And so a lot to talk about tonight, and we'll get to not only all of the games that he's got his eye on around the area, but we'll find out about the Estacado Matadors ball game tonight coming up here in just a few minutes. All right, let's go back to the scores, and Charles Keaton will take us through the next couple of districts, Charles.
11: All right, in 4A Division 1, District 3, Andrews Mustangs now 2-0 on the season with a 42-34 win over the Big Spring Steers. Greenwood Rangers ranked number 10, proved it by defeating Lubbock Cooper 25-15. We heard from Tommy Woods earlier tonight. Plainview taking on Dumas, and it was all Dumas, 49-28. As they improved to 1-1, they're ranked number 24 in the Class 4A Division One. Plainview off to an 0-2 start. San Angelo Lakeview, big win over the Snyder Tigers, 62-0. They're 2-0. Snyder falls to 0-2. We drop down to 4A Division Two, District Two, as we just mentioned, Andrews defeating Big Springs. We also had Levelland taking on Fort Stockton. Levelland, well, this fourth quarter, Levelland up big, 37-6, looking to pick it up their second win of the year. Monahans taking on Idaloo. The Wildcats ranked number three in 3A Division Two, and they get another big win tonight, 34-14 over Monahans. And Pecos taking on Fort Worth Western Hills. They win that game. It's a nail-biter, 20-14. And then, well, that was fourth quarter also, Mike, so that's not over. Then Seminole falls to Shallow Water. Seminole number 16 in 4A2, Shallow Water number 13 in 3A1. It's a close one, 52-44, but it's the Mustangs with the win. And then we mentioned Snyder losing to Lakeview, Mike.
1: Wow, another great game there, as you said, Seminole and Shallow Water. I did locate our report from Johnny Hill on that ball game with Plainview taking on the Dumas Demons. So let's get Johnny's report, and he'll give you all the details of this one.
12: This is Johnny Hill reporting from Greg Sherwood Memorial Bulldog Stadium, where the Dumas Demons defeated the Plainview Bulldogs 49-28. Plainview could not get off in the first quarter, as the Plainview's first three drives resulted in turnovers, giving Dumas a short field. It resulted in 28 first quarter points for the Demons. In the second quarter, it was all Plainview, as they put up two touchdowns and trailed 28-14 going into the half. But Dumas came out, took the opening kickoff, drove down, and scored to go up 35-14, and then Plainview comes back, cuts it to 35-21, and then Dumas back and forth again to where the final score was Dumas 49 and Plainview 28. Plainview just could not overcome the start of the game, giving up three touchdowns on turnovers. For the Bulldogs, Blake Williams, 14 carries, 84 yards, and two touchdowns. Mason King led the Bulldogs in passing, 6 of 14 for 115 yards and an inner and touchdown. Cannon Brooks, 5 catches for 77 yards and a touchdown for the Demons. Colton Mills, 7 rushes, 86 yards, one of those an 80-yard touchdown run. He had two touchdowns. Angel Hara, 15 carries, 39 yards, but 4 big touchdowns for Hara. Colton Mills was 9 of 16 for passing for 118 yards, a touchdown, and an interception. Leading receiver was Shooter Kuhn, who had one reception for 43 yards, as they had 9 receivers catch at least one pass for the Demons. Plainview will be in action next week as they travel to Hereford to take on the Whitefaces. This is Johnny Hill reporting for the Friday Night Live scoreboard from Greg Sherwood Memorial Bulldog Stadium.
1: All right, Johnny, thank you very much for that report. And also, let's get to one other quick one before we get to the top of the hour. It was Lubbock Cooper Liberty taking on Friendship tonight. That one in Wolfworth, and it was a 44-13 Liberty victory in this contest. We're going to work this one in before we get to Nick Long's Friday Night Live headlines. Here's Tucker Lowrance with the report on that ball game.
13: This is Tucker Lowrance calling in for the Friendship Tigers. The Tigers tonight welcome the Lubbock Cooper Liberty Pirates to People's Bank Stadium for the first home game of the year. And the Patriots play, spoiler tonight, 44-13 over the Friendship Tigers. The Tigers couldn't get anything going on the offensive side as James Ordonez, the quarterback, finishes tonight 20 of 31 for 343 yards, one interception tonight. His main target was Zade McClure, 8 catches tonight for him and 177 yards. But for the Pirates, it was all Talon Wilcox, 26 carries, 153 yards, and 3 touchdowns as the number 7 ranked Lubbock Cooper Liberty Pirates defeat the 5A Friendship Tigers tonight 44-13. For the Friendship Tigers and for the scoreboard tonight, this is Tucker Lowrance.

All right. Thank you very much, Tucker. That will take us up to the top of the hour. That means Friday Night Live headlines coming up with Nick Long as we wrap up hour number one and kick off.

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5: Well, we are about to kick off hour number two of Friday Night Live. If you're just joining us, we've got a lot to get to still from, well, the second hour, but we've already covered a lot in hour number one. I do want to update you quickly. We have not been able to reach Nick Long. He may still be doing the Estacado Matador football game. Charles telling me in the break that there had been a weather delay. I believe you said, Charles, earlier in that ball game down where, in Sweetwater?
6: Yeah, and Brett West has it posted its third quarter, and so does Texas football's 38-32 Matadors sometime in the third quarter. So I'm sure we'll hear from Nick later in the evening.
5: All right. Well, hopefully so. And you know, he's got job number one, which is doing the play-by-play for his team. So we have to let him get through that. And then hopefully it'll get done in time for us to get to his Friday Night Live headlines. I didn't notice, honestly, that had been delayed. So I appreciate you bringing that to my attention. But in the meantime, we will carry on with scores and reports here on the Friday Night Live scoreboard show. And let's see, we got down to District 3, I believe it was, in Class 4A Division 2. And the Borger Bulldogs tonight playing at Dimmitt, and Borger falling to 0-2 as they drop a 53-28 decision to the Dimmitt Bobcats. Leveland gets on the board. They win at Fort Stockton 37-6 in their, I guess, season-opening game, as their record shows just 1-0, so they must have been open last week. They'll have a tough one next week playing at Idaloo, but Leveland with a big win at Fort Stockton tonight, 37-6. And again, last score, third quarter score, 38-32, Estacado at Sweetwater with the Matadors on top in that one. Perryton is winning tonight. They are playing at Hugoton, Kansas, and according to our score sheet here, this one only in the second quarter, so they may have had weather issues up in that part of the world as well, but Perryton was leading at last report 22-6 in that contest. All right, Charles, take us on down into Class 3A Division 1 now.
6: Okay, one quick note. Leveland, Fort Stockton evidently had weather delays. That's showing in the fourth quarter. So
5: okay,
6: we'll see. Like I said, Perryton to Hugoton still showing in weather delay. So back up north, down south and east. So that's okay. In 3A Division 1, District 1, Brownfield, the Cubs fall for the first time this year to Tahoma 37-0. Bushland taking on number 5 in 3A2 Canadian. And it was all Canadian, 27-17, as the Falcons fall to 0-2. Dalhart, as we mentioned, picked up a big win over Pampa, 34-3, to improve to 2-0. And then, of course, Littlefield, Denver City, the game I had the privilege of broadcasting for the Littlefield Wildcats, it was Littlefield, 39-21. Side note here, Mike, here in just a few weeks, they're going to rename their field to the Steve Taylor Field at Mustang Stadium in honor of their longtime two-time coach, Steve Taylor. What a great guy he is, and what a great honor for him. And then Shallow Water, ranked number 13 in Division 1 of 3A, taking on Seminole, ranked number 16 in 4A Division 2. It was the Mustangs hanging on and pulling out the victory, 52-44, Mike.
5: Yeah, another great game. I guess that's we can put that on the Wild and Willie list as well. Two very good programs and a great ball game there with Shallow Water coming out on top. On down to District 2 now. Clyde, the lone ranked team in this district at number 22 by PigskinPrep.com. And Clyde winning at Toller tonight, 55-26. Also, it was Kermit falling to Crane, 40-34. Muleshoe and Lamisa must be in a weather delay as well. Last score we had on that ball game was in the second quarter with Lamisa leading the Mules 14-6. Also, a final score, Odessa Compass falling to 0-2. They lose to Ballinger 27-20. And then Jim Ned is a final at they played Lano tonight, and it was Jim Ned going down to defeat 26-7 in that contest. Charles, we'll let you take us through District 4. That's got the Vernon Lions in that particular district.
6: All right, Mike, a little update. It is final. Lamisa picks up a big win over the Muleshoe Mules, 42-19, to improve to 1-1 on the season. In District 4, Bowie handles Bridgeport easily, 54-6. They're 2-0. Boyd falls to Jacksboro, ranked number 12 in their classification, 48-24. Paradise ranked number 9, taking on Godley, and it was Paradise with a 50-29 victory. Peaser ranked number 20, loses their second game, and my goodness, talking about defensive slugfest, Lake Dallas wins it 7-0. When's the last time you saw a 7-0 score in any football game, Mike?
5: It has been a while.
6: The Vernon Lions, yeah, and then the Vernon Lions fall to Wellington, ranked number 10 in 2A Division 2. 14-7, another slobber knocker. The Lions are 0-2, and they get a big challenge next week against Wichita Falls City View, Mike.
5: All right, now into Class 3A Division 2, and we start off in District 1 as the Canadian Wildcats continue to roll this season. Although they had a tough ball game tonight at Bushland, Falcons gave them a good test. 27-17, though, Canadian wins it. Number 5 ranked team in the state, improving to 2-0. Number 20 ranked Childress played at Iowa Park tonight and found the going pretty tough on the road. Bobcats fall 14-0 to the Hawks of Iowa Park. Also, other games from teams in this district. We mentioned earlier Borger and Dimmitt getting together. Dimmitt has gone to 2-0. The Bobcats looking good this season. They win over Borger tonight 53-28. And it was Friona taking on Hereford. And Friona falling in a good one, 30-20. And so the Chieftains go to 1-1 on the season. And River Road and Tuya tonight playing as River Road falls to the Tuya Hornets by a final of 54-14. And, Charles, I think that was probably a game that had some weather issues as well with River Road and Tuya, but they got that one in, so that is a final score as well.
6: All right, well, we move into District 2 for the number 3 ranked Idler Wildcats in 3A Division 2. As we mentioned, this big go defeat at Monahans 34-14. They take on a good leveling squad next week. And then Littlefield, as I said, big win over Denver City 39-21. We'll be traveling to Abernathy next weekend. Then Roosevelt still looking for that first win as they fall to Newdale 27-0.

0: BSU Mules also looking for their first win, but La Mesa defeats them 42-19. And then Slayton falls to number 2 in Taps Division 3, Lubbock Christian 45-28. Mike?
1: All right, we've got a report on that Slayton ball game from Eli Jenkins, so let's go ahead and get to that as the Tigers, again, had a tough opponent tonight, couldn't quite get
2: there. Hey, Mike, Nick, everyone, this is Eli Jenkins reporting for the Slayton Tigers from KSSL FM 107.3, 94.1. Thanks for having us on the show this season. Unfortunately, today we do have some heartbreaking news for us Slayton Tiger fans. We got to take a lump. Final score of that game was 28-45. We met at the Mast Rider Capital Stadium here in Lubbock, and, well, from the get-go, it was a very interesting game. Game of pacing, I would say. The Lubbock Christian Eagles were running what we like to call a NASCAR offense. I mean, they barely had 1 to 2 seconds in between someone getting tackled and starting the next play in the series. That was very tough for the Slayton Tigers, as we have a very limited depth, and they ended up wearing out many key players, it seemed, as the game progressed. In the first quarter, the Lubbock Christian Eagles scored 11 points, and it wasn't until the second quarter that Zaquadrian Whaley was able to catch a 20-yard pass and run the remaining 40 yards in for a Slayton Tiger touchdown. Two touchdowns were scored in the second by the Slayton Tigers, another one by Trey Harris. And in the fourth quarter, Slayton actually ended up outscoring the Lubbock Christian Eagles 14-11. But once again, it was just too little, too late. Final score of 28-45 at Mast Rider Capital Field here tonight in Lubbock. Once again, this is Eli Jenkins reporting for the Slayton Tigers and KSSL.
1: All right, Eli, thank you very much. Appreciate you guys being with us. I don't know how long KSSL has been on with our scoreboard show, but they have a tremendously powerful signal, and we appreciate them and Kathy and all that Suzanne, all the folks there at KSSL do such a great job. All right, we're a little bit late. Let's go ahead and take a timeout, and we will jump right back into the scores, get to more reports as well. Panhandle pulling off a bit of a surprise tonight against a number one ranked team in the state. We'll tell you about that when we come back on the Friday Night Live Scoreboard Show.
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1: Charles Keaton alongside as well as he travels back from Denver City after the Littlefield Wildcats win there in Denver City earlier tonight. We'll go back to Charles in a moment, but we were talking about that great ball game between Shallow Water and Seminole, and we want to thank Nathan Roijas for, and I don't know how to pronounce his last name, Charles, you probably can say it better than me, but he had a great ball game to broadcast tonight. Let's get his report and get the details on that great game between Shallow Water and Seminole.
7: People came out to Todd Field tonight expecting a really good football game. What they got instead was a track meet between the Indians and the Mustangs. Both these teams from the opening quarter ran up and down the field in the first half. I don't even know where to start on highlights or stats for these games. The Mustangs and Indians each had 8 possessions in the first half. It ended up being 37-31. It was 34-31 right before halftime. Shallow Water holds Seminole to a field goal attempt, so made it 37-31 going into the break. Seminole had won the toss. They got the ball to start the third quarter and went right down the field with their opening drive, made it 44-31. It kind of took control of the game, but the Mustangs stayed with Seminole blow for blow behind 4 touchdown passes from Logan Wynn, 1 rushing. His 1 rushing touchdown came on a 46-yard touchdown run. It was 4th-and-1 near midfield. He goes 46 yards to the house. It gave the Mustangs a 45-44 lead with 1:35 left still to play in the third quarter. And then with just over a minute and a half to play, 1:27 in the fourth quarter, Blaise Jeter on 3rd-and-12 put the game away, ran it in from 55 yards out. It was 52-44. Seminole got the ball back with a chance, but the Mustangs end the game with 4 consecutive defensive stands on the defensive side of the ball, and they take down the Seminole Indians 52-44 in Shallow Water tonight. For the Friday Night Live scoreboard, I'm Nathan Riojas reporting for the Shallow Water Sports Network.
1: Okay, I guess I did say it pretty closely. Anyway, thanks, Nathan Riojas. We appreciate that report. And I think I saw, Charles, that Shallow Water will be at Canadian next week. Can you say game of the week?
0: Oh, that ought to be a great matchup. Looking forward to that one. So we'll see what happens there. So, by the way, I got an update from Sweetwater. Still the fourth quarter, but it's Estacada 52, Sweetwater 38.
1: Wow. Okay. 52-38. So still going on. We'll see if we can get Nick in before midnight anyway, as he's gonna have a long night, it sounds like.
0: Oh, yeah. That's a near 2.5-hour drive home. So anyway, let's move into Class 2A, Division 1, District 1. Some great action here. Hale Center host Highland Park of Amarillo. They get the win. Hale Center gets to win 26-14. They're 2-0 on the year. And the game you were talking about, Panhandle, number 10 in 2A Division 1, taking on number 1 Stratford in 2A Division 1. And it's Panhandle with the upset 36-12 over the Elks. They improved to 1-1. Stratford's 1-1. And then Sanford French improves to 1-1 with a 28-18 win over Clarendon. Number 17, Spearman, taking number 3, Brewer, and it was the Greyhounds, 47-39. Spearman still looking for their first win of the year. Brewer now 2-0. And then Sunray at Vega, and they fall 48-12. Vega improves to 2-0. Sunray 0-2. Mike?
1: All right, on down into District 2, we had a battle of teams that are about a mile apart, I think it is, and maybe not even that much, I don't know, but it's Farwell and Texaco. You know, in Texaco, New Mexico, in case you don't know, I think they are something like the 3-time defending state champion, something like that, over in Class 2A in New Mexico. And, boy, they showed why tonight. They beat Farwell, and the final there was 41-13. That was one of our pick'em games here at News Channel 10 in Amarillo, and I did not pick'em it right. I picked Farwell to win that, and Texaco looking really, really good, and so they win it again, 41-13. Battle of Floyd County, Lochney and Floydada. Charles probably knows a little bit about this matchup as every year, as they have played for a long, long time. And, well, this one goes to Floydada. Florida as new coach Jeff Smith gives the Whirlwinds, helps lead the Whirlwinds to a win over the Lochne Longhorns. Both teams now 1-1 on the season. It was Florida 55 and Lochne 20. We mentioned Hale Center winning over Highland Park 26-14 to go to 2-0. Tulia also won big at River Road tonight 54-14. The Hornets now 1-1 on the season. Alton also was scheduled to play Morton, and just a terrible incident affecting the community of Morton this week. I know a lot of people have sent out prayers for that community. That game, again, between Alton and Morton had to be canceled. And they'll be back on their regular schedule come next week. But, again, with what went on there, just needed some time some downtime, I guess you could say, and they'll be back playing next week. But no game tonight for Alton and Morton. All right, Charles, take us on down into District 3 now.
0: I will say, I believe it's the 108th meeting of Florida and Lochne. And, by the way, Texaco, New Mexico's now. Texaco, New Mexico is now 2-0 against Texas this year. They beat Sudan last week 27-0.
1: Yeah.
0: I think they've still got a couple more games against Texas team. And this might be a good one next week, Texaco and Ropes.
1: Oh, wow. Yeah, Rope's one of the better teams here in Texas. So that one's one to put on the calendar.
0: You bet. Well, real quickly, District 3, Abernathy Antelope still looking for their first win as Seagraves, ranked number 12 in 2A Division 2, gets a 27-18 win. Of course, Abernathy and Littleville go head-to-head next week. New Deal, 27-0 over Roosevelt. They're 2-0. New Hope still looking for their first win. Speaking of Ropes, number 4 ranked Ropes gets a 42-14 win. Post, ranked number 8 in 2A Division 1, defeats Trinity, Lubbock Trinity, 56-7. Trinity ranked number 9 in their classification. I believe they're Taps 3 also. And then Sundown falls to Sudan, 36-20. They're 0-2 on the year. Sudan now 1-1, Mike.
1: All right, we will take a break here. When we come back, we'll go into Class 2A Division 2. District 1 is a powerhouse district. There are so many good teams in this district. We'll tell you how it fared. They all fared tonight when we come back after this break on Friday Night Live.
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1: Welcome back, everyone. And, of course, Charles Keaton, my co-host every week, whether he's at home or whether he's on the road, as he has been tonight, traveling back from Denver City. And so we appreciate Charles. And, of course, Brett West gathers all of our scores, and he is on top of them faster, really, than anyone. He's got the complete rundown for us, and we appreciate all he does. We have been joined tonight by Alan Robertson. You know, I can't I have to put Alan on broadcasting games, and so at limits is what he can do here on Friday Night Live with us. He's been went to Snyder last week, and now he got a home game this week, but he's with us now in the studio as well to assist. So we appreciate everybody helping us out here on our Friday Night Live scoreboard show. All right, we're going to throw it back to Charles, and we're going to kind of recap a game score that we talked about earlier with a report now. Charles?
0: You bet. Well, speaking of Nick Long, fourth quarter score, Escalada 52, Sweetwater 38. But Nick was at the Lubbock High and Coronado game last night. There was a Thursday night throwdown game at News Channel 10, sister station Channel 11 in Lubbock and Coronado with a big win over Lubbock High 21-10. And here's Nick's report on that.
2: The Coronado Mustangs found the win column for the first time this season, and after going winless in 2025 on the field, as they beat the Lubbock High Westerners by a score of 21-10 on Thursday night at Lowry Field Plains Capital Park in Lubbock. It was a real defensive struggle throughout the early parts of the ball game, and finally Lubbock High got the first points in the second quarter on a 26-yard field goal by Matt Hernandez. And then the Mustangs answered with two touchdown passes in the second quarter from David Balcom to Rebel Beckham to give Coronado a lead of 14-3 at half. The Mustangs then stretched it to 21-3 early in the third on a Micah Martinez, sophomore linebacker, returning an interception 31 yards for a pick six, and it was up with an 18-point Coronado lead. Lubbock High would score once in the third to cut it to 21-10 on an Anthony Boyd 5-yard run. It was a solid win for the Coronado Mustangs, now 1-1 on the season. Next week, they play Friendship Memorial. Again, the final Thursday night, it is Coronado 21, Lubbock High 10. Nick Long reporting for the Lubbock High SDSports.com.
1: All right, thank you very much, Nick. And we will go back now to where we left off in Class 2A Division 2. District 1, again, has so many good teams, including the number one ranked team in the state in Division 2, the Stratford Elks, as they, unfortunately, though, lost tonight as they played at Panhandle. Of course, Panhandle last week took on a great Canadian team and came out on the short end of that stick, but they were back home tonight. Panhandle ranked 10th in the state in Division 1, and it was the number one team in the state, Stratford, going down to Panhandle 36-12, the final in that ball game. And number three ranked team in the state also resides in this district, the Groover Greyhounds, and they showed no signs of slowing down this year. They played at Spearman tonight. That's not an easy place to play. Spearman ranked in the top 25 in Division 1 in their own right, and it was Groover winning 47-36 tonight at Spearman against the Lynx. West Texas High went on a state semifinal run a year ago, and they are back. They're ranked 21st in the state. They won big tonight at Shamrock, 61-13. Movina was a playoff team a year ago. They're also in this district, and the Mustangs go to 2-0. They won at Tahoka 34-29. Bulldogs played them tough in this one, but it was Movina getting their second win of the year. Vega also is 2-0. They won tonight as well over Sunray 48-12. The Longhorns on top in that one. All right, let's go on down into District 2 now, Charles.
0: All right, excuse me, Mike. I mentioned that Morton-Olson game was canceled due to a tragedy in Morton. Plains taking on McCamey, and it's the Badgers getting a 53-28 win over the Cowboys. Plains falls to 1-1. Ropes playing their first game of the year, ranked number four in the state in Division 2, and they put it on New Home 42-14. Newholm 0-2 on the year. Ropes 1-0. Seagraves, ranked number 12, is now 2-0 on the season with a 27-18 victory over the Abernathy Antelopes. Abernathy 0-2. Inspire falling to Rawls 26-8. Spire 0-2 on the year. Rawls picking up their first win of the year. And Soudan picks up their first win 36-20 against Sundown, who fall to 0-2. Mike?
1: All right, District 3, and I'm assuming this is because of weather, but Pathways School out of Big Spring playing at Coleman. That ball game was canceled. Crosbyton had an open date tonight. We mentioned Lochney in the Battle of Floyd County falling to Floydada, 55-20. Rawls goes to 1-1 on the year. They beat the Smyre Bobcats 26-8. Also, it was Roscoe losing to Forsand, 44-19. Roscoe at 0-2. And we mentioned Tahoka taking on Bovina in a close battle, but the Bulldogs fall to 1-1 as they lose to the Mustangs, 34-29. And Charles, we're down to the bottom of the hour, but let's go ahead and try to squeeze those District 5 scores in, and then we'll take our break and go on into 1A after that.
0: All right, sounds like a plan. Clarendon falls 0-2 following that loss to Sanford Fritsch that we mentioned just a moment ago, 28-18. Kiwanis picks up their first loss of the year. They fall to a very good Monday Mogul team, 46-21, Monday 2-0, Kiwanis 1-1. Shamrock falls to 1-1, following that defeat to number 21, Stinnett, West Texas, 61-13. Wellington, the Skyrockets, improved to 2-0. A hard-fought win over the Vernon Lions, 14-7, Vernon's 0-2. Wheeler was idle this week. They're 1-0. They're ranked number 18 in the state, Mike.
1: All right, and watch out for Wellington. They played two really good teams, and they're 2-0. They beat Spearman last week and won over Vernon, and they've been low-scoring affairs, but the Skyrockets have gotten it done. All right, bottom of the hour now. We want to take a break, and we'll come back with more scores and reports as we continue on Friday Night Live right after this.
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2: Welcome back, everyone, to Friday Night Live. We've got 30 minutes to go. We're going to move into Class 1A scores here in just a moment. 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
3: 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It was Follett with a 40-32 win over the Memphis Cyclones. Down in Perryton, KEYE 93 FM. The Rangers, I believe, with a 22-20 win over a team out of Hugoton, Kansas.
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3: 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In Friona,

0: our affiliate stations. And again, we wouldn't be here without all of our great affiliates, and we certainly say thank you to them and always wish good luck to their teams. By the way, Memphis Cyclones, to play Follett as close as they did, I tell you, that's a great accomplishment. Memphis, in case you don't know, had to, at the last minute this year, change from 11-man football going to an outlaw 6-man schedule. And, man, they are going to get there. So congratulations to the Cyclones. Even if it was a loss, that's still kind of a moral victory, I would think, for the Cyclones. All right, let's go into Class 1A, take a look at our 6-man results. What a battle between Booker and McLean tonight. Booker ranked 21st by PigskinPrep.com in Division 1. McLean in the top 10 in Division 2. And interesting story with the coaching situation at McLean. Basically, they won tonight without a head coach. I mean, they do have their head coach in he's there, but he's also the superintendent of McLean ISD. I think his name is Sean Reed, and he coached the team tonight because, again, they've had some issues with coaches, and they've had a couple already. Well, he stepped in, and McLean did not miss a beat as Booker falls to McLean 63-34 in that ball game tonight. Boys Ranch goes to 2-2 on the year. They route Laz Buddy on the road tonight. Rough Riders win it 56-6. Claude shuts out the Miami Warriors. Final Mustangs 60 and the Warriors nothing. White Deer wins over LaForce tonight 52-20 as White Deer goes to 2-0. And Will Dorado and San Jacinto Christian had a good battle tonight. The Will Dorado Mustangs winning 79-52. And again, Will Dorado at 2-0. Now let's go into District 2. Charles, we'll let you run over those scores for us right quick.
1: All right. I got settled in my office. How'd you like that transition?
0: Hey, so. Yeah. In from outdoors to indoors.
1: You bet. Now my dogs, and they knocked my phones and everything else off the table. So
0: they're happy
1: anyway,
0: to see
1: District
0: you.
1: District 2, yeah. They are. They're probably hungry, too, because we left about 4 o'clock today.
0: Right.
1: So, anyway, Paducah, the Dragons, ranked number 12 in Division 2, get a big 71-24 win over a very good Spring Lake Earth team. Nazareth, they fall to Borden County. This was a huge battle against a top 10 teams, number 4 Borden County, number 9 Nazareth, but it was Borden County 50-0. They're 2-0 on the year. Nazareth 1-1. Whiteface, ranked number 5 against number 17 in 2A Valley, and it's Whiteface with a 71-12 victory. Valley 0-2 on the year. Whit Harrell picks up their first win of the year as Happy takes it on the chin for the second week in a row, and this was a nail-biter, 67-60. The Panthers with the big victory against Happy, Mike.
0: All right, and Happy, of course, a member of District 3. And also in District 3, Crest shut out tonight by the Sands Mustangs. They're ranked 8th in Division 2. Sands with a 58-0 shutout over Crest. Sands scored 124 last week, so I guess their offense was off a little tonight. Of course, it was probably only half a game, but 58-0.
1: Yeah.
0: Sands wins over Crest. Petersburg and Meadow in a high-scoring affair, but it was the Buffaloes falling to 0-2 with a 56-32 loss to the Meadow Broncos. Silverton is the only team that's gone 2-0 and that has a win in this district, and Silverton is 2-0. They won in a good ball game at Wellman Union, which is ranked 24th in Division 2, 62-58. Silverton gets the win, and if Nick Long were here, he'd give us a hooty hoot. Silverton will get a good test next week, see if they can stay undefeated, as they will play probably a ticked-off Nazareth Swift team next week. That one should be a good one. On to District 4 now, Charles.
1: All right, District 4, number 25, Aspermont, taking on number 13, Klondike, and it's all Klondike, 52-6. Klondike's 1-1 on the year, as is Aspermont. Number 22, Hermalee, moves to 2-0 with a big 94-44 win over Kingdom Prep. Kingdom Prep falls to 2-1. Say, while they have 3 games already, private schools started a week earlier. They started the 23rd, I believe, or something like that. They started a week earlier than we did, the UIL schools. Jayton, number 3, Jayton, keeps rolling 46-0 over the Ira Bulldogs. 0-2 for Ira. Jayton, that's like their 32nd win in a row, I believe. Roby Lions take down number 1 Lubbock Titans.

0: in the TAI Division III, 46-20. Roby now 2-0 on the year. The Titans still looking for that first win. And Rotan taking on a good Lorraine squad. And it's Rotan picking up their first win, 44-26. Spur falls to number 11, Knox City, 56-0. They're 0-2. Knox City, 2-0, Mike.
1: All right, District 5, I think I said Sands a minute ago was Division 2. They're actually number 8 in Division 1, and part of this District 5, this district is just flat loaded with good teams as well. Sands ranked 8th, Borden County number 4 in the state, Klondike number 13, Westbrook at number 18. Those all four of those powerhouse teams. We mentioned Sands shutting out Crest 58-0, Borden County shutting out Nazareth 50-0. Also, it was Ira being shut out by Jayton, as Charles mentioned, 46-0. Klondike won over Aspermont as well, 52-6, and it was O'Donnell losing a tough one to Garden City, 52-50, as O'Donnell goes to 1-1. Westbrook is 2-0 and ranked 18th. They beat Sterling City tonight. 59-26 was the final there. And real quickly in District 9, before we take a break, it was Bryson over Harold, 94-71. Number 15, Newcastle, won over Guthrie, 50-0. Perrin Witt is 2-0. They won at Lingleville by a final of 51-6. And Northside beat Cranfield's Gap, 48-0. We'll take a break and we'll come back and move into 1A Division 2 right after this on Friday Night Live.
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1: Welcome back, everyone, to Friday Night Live, Week 2 edition. We've still got a little time left. We're going to take a look at those 1A Division 2 scores in a minute. But, Charles, I guess we can probably just pot Nick up there, and we could listen to a little bit of that. But Nick is still doing a ball game, right?
0: Right, and they're in the fourth quarter, 52-44. Sounds like Sweetwater just tried an onside kick. So, don't know where we're at, but sounds like Estacada recovered it. There was a flag on the play. Who knows? But it doesn't sound like we will get a chance to hear Nick Long tonight.
1: Man, that, I hate that because we've had some incredible games. I sure wanted to hear Nick talk about the Wild and Woolies and all of that, but we'll have to wait till next week, I guess. But, great ball game there. For Estacado tonight with Sweetwater. Well, let's go ahead and continue with our scoreboard show, minus Nick this evening.

0: move into Class 1A Division 2. The Follette Panthers winners over Memphis. Of course, the Cyclones, as I said, playing that outlaw six-man schedule. They gave the Panthers a pretty good fight tonight, but Follette goes to 2-0, 40-32, the final there. Groom and Benjamin. And Groom, speaking of giving good fights, Groom put up a good one at number one-ranked Benjamin. 48-40, though, the Mustangs knock off the Groom Tigers. But hats off to Groom. That's a good effort there. Also, it was LaFour's falling to White Deer 52-20. We mentioned number 8, McLean, getting the win over Booker, number 21 in 1A, as McLean goes to 2-0. And I think they've had a different head coach in each one of those games. But tonight, the superintendent running the show on the sideline. And 63-34, the final. McLean gets that win. And Miami shut out by Claude by a final of 60-0. Now, District 2 for us, Charles.
1: All right. In District 2, Chillicothe was open. They said it 1-0. They'll play Rule next week. Crowell with their first win of the year, 64-14 over Throckmorton, who's 0-2. Guthrie, ranked number 23, falls to number 15 in Division 1, Newcastle, 50-0. Motley County with a big win. This was kind of a pickup game. They did not have a game scheduled, had an extra open date, and Buena Vista had an extra open date. So Motley County goes down and takes care of Buena Vista 58-0. I'm not sure where that one was played. I think it was at a neutral site. We mentioned number 12, Paducah, getting the win over Spring Lake Earth, 71-24. Number 17, Valley, falling to Whiteface, 71-12. Whiteface ranked number 5 in Division 1, Mike.
0: All right, District 3, we had the Amherst Bulldogs and the Anton Bulldogs both winning tonight, 33-18 Amherst over Plainview Classical. It was Anton Bulldogs defeating Loop 54-28. Amherst at 1-1, Anton at 2-0 on the year. The Hart Longhorns are ranked 22nd in the state. They go to 2-0. They shut out Amarillo Pachia tonight 50-0. Lasbuddy, as they lose to a good Boys Ranch team last night. That final was 56-6. Boys Ranch downing the Lasbuddy Longhorns, who go to 0-2. Lorenzo also at 0-2. They lose tonight at Welch Dawson by a final of 45-19. Now, District 4, Forrest Charles.
1: All right, District 4, Loop Longhorns, we just mentioned, falling to Anton 54-28. Meta, number 25 in the state, they moved to 2-0 with a 56-32 win at Petersburg, who's now 0-2. Southland taking on Christ the King, and it was Christ the King, ranked number 6 in their classification. I believe that's TAIA. No, it's TAPS in Division 3, 54-8. Do these things off the top of my head. Try to, Mike.
0: I don't know how you do it.
1: Well, sometimes it works, sometimes it doesn't. Welch gets the second win of the year. They're having off to a great start, 45-19 over Lorenzo, who's 0-2. Wellman Union loses a heartbreaker to Silverton last night, 62-58. Wellman Union came into this game ranked 24th in the state. And like you said, we'll do this for Nick. The Owls get a win.
0: Hootie hoot. I can't do it. Nobody can do it like Nick, but yours wasn't bad.
1: Like Nick.
0: Yours wasn't bad, so I'm impressed. But
1: anyway. Been around Nick Long too long.
0: Yeah, you've heard too many of them. That's right. Well, looking at what happened in District 9, we mentioned number 1 Benjamin had a tough tussle with Groom, but won it 48-40 to go to 2-0. Paint Creek losing to Trent 66-18. Number 11 ranked team in the state is the Knox City Greyhounds. They go to 2-0, shutting out Spur on the road tonight 56-0. Looters of Vocas 2-0. They won at Lawn 70-26. And the Rural Bobcats are 1-1. They get a big win after losing in the opening week as they beat Moran 51-6. And that will take us on down into the private school category. And Charles, I'm going to turn that over to you. You know these schools a lot better than I do, so I'll let you take the private schools.
1: Well, I know two of them. We'll talk about this. Flyerbine Carum Dio gets their first win, or their head of Founders Classic 35-0. Colleyville Heritage, Dallas the Covenant have no score on them. Fort Worth Lake Country, no score on them. They're playing Carrollton Prince of Peace. That's the district that Lubbock Christian and Lubbock Trinity both in. Lubbock Christian gets that big win against Slayton 45-28. They're ranked number two in TAPS Division 3. Trinity ranked number 9. They fall to Post 56-7. They're 0-2 on the year. Of course, Post ranked number 8 in Division 1 of 2A1. In TAP 6-man, Santa Jacinta, as we mentioned earlier, gets a big win, falls to Wildorado for their first loss, 79-52. They're 2-1 on the year. Wildorado 2-0. Christ the King, we mentioned just a moment ago, defeating Southland 54-8. They're 1-1 on the year. Kingdom Prep, mentioned earlier, they fall to Hermely in a high-scoring affair. Hermely 94, Kingdom Prep 44. They fall to 2-1. Midland Holy Cross is also in this district, falls to number 9 Balmoray 61-13. And wrapping up our six-band private schools, it was the Lubbock Titans falling to Roby 46-20. No score on Amarillo FFC and Amarillo Holy Cross. That possibly could be played tomorrow. It might have been affected by weather. And then we mentioned Hart defeating Amarillo Pachilla 50-0. West Texas scheduled to play Roscoe Highland, but no score on that yet. And then Plainview Classical falling last night to Amherst 33-18. They're 0-3 on the year, Mike.
0: All right, that gets us through our spreadsheet and all the scores in the Friday Night Live listening area. We're going to come back in our final segment, and we will kind of recap some of the highlights and then also take a look ahead to week 3 of this high school football season. So don't go away. More to come right after this on Friday Night Live.
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0: Well, it has been another fun Friday night of high school football, and we dodged most of the lightning delays tonight, so that was good news, although a few have been affected, like Nick's game down in Sweetwater. But nonetheless, again, it has been a night full of great games here in week number 2. And Charles, a couple of teams that are not necessarily in our listing area that play six-man football. You know, last week we had the 124 that was the Sands Mustangs put on the board against Valley, who scored 74 in their own right. That was the score that caught everyone's eye in six-man play. But you've got one that's pretty good to hear this week as well.
1: You bet. And like I said, these are two teams that are very familiar to our area. Both of them ranked in the top 15. It was Water Valley, 93, Rankin, 90. What a game that must have been, Mike.
0: Yeah, no doubt about it. And if you are just joining us, we talked earlier in the program. I gave a shout-out to some friends of mine, Toby Tucker, former athletic director for Canyon Independent School District, and then was the superintendent at New Home, now at Anna, the superintendent at Anna ISD. Gave a shout-out to him because he texted me last week, said, hey, we're listening down here, and enjoy the show as always. We miss him. And Coach Seth Parr as well, who is a former head coach in both Amarillo and Lubbock, now coaching the Anna Coyotes. And they got a pretty nice win, I think, tonight, Charles, as well, didn't they?
1: They were taking on number 5, Brock. And I believe Brock's in classification 4A, Division 2, maybe, something like that. And it was Anna getting the 38-27 win. Of course, Anna, no slouch in their own right. They're ranked number 7 in 5A Division 2. So congratulations to Seth Parr. A nice win he picked up there. Of course, I think he kind of has some ties to Plainview, too, doesn't he, Mike?
0: He does have some slight ties to Plainview with his dad. Yeah, that's for sure. And his whole family, in fact. That's great to continue to see Seth do well and Toby and his family doing well down there also. Of course, we've had some incredible games up in the Friday Night Live listening area tonight. I mean, just nail-biters all the way around. There was a game, Tascosa and Canyon, that went down to the right down to the wire, and Tascosa with a goal line stand keeping Canyon out of the end zone after they scored. They went for two and failed as Tascosa wins at 28-27. Randall went to overtime. They only led once the whole night down at Wichita Falls Memorial, and it was the game winner. Randall 35, Wichita Falls Memorial 34. So those were a couple of great games along, Charles, with that shallow water victory over Seminole, 52-44. Another great one there, and I'm probably leaving some out. But, man, we had a bunch of good ones tonight.
1: We did. It looks like Escada's went final, 52-50 over Sweetwater. Wow, wish we could hear Nick's report. Great ones coming up next week. Midland, Amarillo, Caprock Canyon, Tascosa, Paladura, Lubbock Cooper, Steven. He'll talk about jumping into the fire there, Mike. And I think that's about it for us, isn't it?
0: It is. We are done. Thank you for being with us. For Charles Keaton, Alan Robertson, and all the rest of the great crew at Friday Night Live, I'm Mike Roden. Join us for Week 3 coming up next week on the Friday Night Live Scoreboard Show.
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7: Well, as you're wrapping up your work week on a Friday evening, we've got some very weak, isolated showers and storms around the area, but overall, the impacts are going to be kept to a minimum as everything kind of fizzles as we go on into the nighttime period, where temperatures will drop down into the 80s. We'll see low 70s again overnight tonight. Tomorrow, for your Saturday, more of the same. We'll see high 90s yet again, and about a 20 to 30% chance of some isolated activity favoring western side of the area. We'll keep the 90s around through Sunday for the rest of your weekend as well. With your first alert forecast from News Channel 10, I am meteorologist Sheldon Brashears.
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1: And he is Eric Crawley, and I'm Gary McNamara. 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They gave me some to try, and I'm telling you, it's made a real difference in my. They gave me some to try, and I'm telling you, it's made a real difference in my aches and pains. And at 80.

0: the politics of today, whether the Republicans, you know, lose in November because of the war or not. I don't think the war itself. I think it's prices that will hurt the Republicans.
1: I think you're right on that. I think as we get closer and closer, and in recent weeks, I think that's been really has risen to the top as pricing. The war isn't so much, you know, I think the public sees that. And quite frankly, if you've priced in, I don't know, you know, in our neighborhood, whatever it is, $3.79 a gallon, whatever. If you priced in the current price of gasoline, and it's not going to move much either way, then accomplish the mission. Move on with the mission.
0: Accomplish the mission. And if you want to go down in history as a president, what would be remembered if you were the one that initiated the destruction of Iran that brought peace to the Middle East?
1: And, and you just mentioned something, the Abraham Accords and everything else, because all of those neighboring nations. And I said this months ago, but it bears repeating here, going with what you said on that, and that is, if they lose trust in you, if they lose trust in the Trump administration, then that starts to fall apart. That starts to erode the path that I think he probably set in front of them when he made that trip to the Middle East before bombing Iran. He made the trip to the Middle East. He did not go to Israel on that trip. There was a very clear mission for that trip. And I would believe that if they believe you're not going to accomplish this, that you're just, for whatever reason, for domestic political reasons, you're not going to move forward with this mission, that you're just kind of going to give up, that you lose that chance to keep them at the table. And that's not something that's just one more part of it. And I think right now the balance is they're looking at it, and probably their internals are showing, you know, you're going to have to accomplish this mission one way or the other. So move forward, do that, be consistent in that effort.
0: Your goal to get the substance, and for this president, the legacy.
1: Yes.
0: In the history books.
1: Yes.
0: You get
1: it's a legacy that belongs to all.
0: Right.
1: If you think about it, that would the benefit of that legacy spreads to all three nations across the world.
0: Right. No, I meant the legacy for the president.
1: No, that's what I was saying.
0: Right.
1: His legacy, the essence of that legacy, it benefits all three nations.
0: Yeah, Percy, I don't care about the legacy. I care about the substance of what you get, which would be peace in the Middle East.
1: That's exactly what I was saying.
0: Yeah. Yeah. We are Red Eye Radio.
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0: We are Red Eye Radio. He's Eric Cronin. I'm Gary McNamara. House Minority Leader Hakeem Jeffries said he was blindsided after two Democrats defected and joined the Republicans to force a vote on a resolution condemning socialism. In a 210-208 vote, Democrat Representatives Dan Golden and Marie Glusenkamp Perez joined the Republicans to advance a resolution. Later on Tuesday, the House adopted the resolution 220-192-2.
1: So,
0: yeah, the House on Tuesday adopted a resolution to denounce socialism in all its forms.
1: That's right.
0: Well, so we're going to become a completely, totally free market economy?
1: I'm sure that's going to happen starting tomorrow.
0: In a political message exercise ahead of the November elections, of course, what it is, because that's what you want. You want them on record. The House adopted a resolution in a 220-192-2 vote with eight Democrats voting with the Republicans in favor. Two Democrats were present. GOP leader scheduled the vote after Democrat primary voters embraced a number of Democratic socialist candidates. Republicans connected those wins to their own push to pass President Trump's signature voting regulations bill, the Save America Act. The resolution also reaffirms our support for legislation that has been stalled for months in the Senate, where it lacks even a simple majority to support. Mm-hmm. Jeffries flipped out and cracked down on Representative Golden and Marie Perez. The decision by two of our colleagues to blindside the entire House Democrat caucus and join with the Republican majority to pass a procedural vote on the brink of failing represents a significant breach of trust. It necessitates a serious response, and we have asked the Committee on Caucus Rules to take this up in short order, whatever that means.
1: Whatever.
2: We're going to...
0: All right. Well, so the Republicans on record now. Mm-hmm. They're on record to get rid of socialism in all forms. All forms.
1: All
0: not
1: forms.
0: Some forms. All forms.
1: Ownership of companies. Ownership of foreign entities.
0: All forms. We're going to hold you to it.
1: That's right.
0: Why? Because you said it and you voted on it.
1: That's right.
0: You're against socialism in all forms.
1: And no more socialist security. That ends tomorrow. Sorry, seniors, you're on your own. Get a job.
0: Well, I mean, the thing that you know, the idea, because Democrats use it all the time, that socialism really isn't true.
1: No, it's, you know, you pay into it. It's more of a Ponzi scheme. But
0: right, socialism is more moral.
1: Yeah, exactly.
0: I'm just having fun.
1: It's a pyramid scheme. Sorry for you on the bottom, you know.
0: It's not socialism.
1: Like me, who's going to age into it in the year 2032. No joke. That's when I age into it. Danny, missed it by a month.
0: Well, as long as I get mine, I don't care about you.
1: Why not?
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10: Well, as you're capping off your Friday evening, we got maybe a few little spotty thunderstorms out there, but I wouldn't really expect any significant impacts out there as you wrap up the day. So if you're heading out for a football game or just enjoying your Friday night, it ought to be pretty nice. A little bit on the warm side as those 90s start to drop down into the 80s. We'll drop down to about 70 degrees overnight tonight, and then we'll see more high 90s, not only for Saturday, but for the rest of the weekend and the rest of the extended outlook as well. Might carry some rain chances through Saturday and then start to dry out a little bit more by Sunday. With your first alert forecast from News Channel 10 AM meteorologist Sheldon Brashears.
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6: Well, as you're wrapping up your work week on a Friday evening, we've got some very weak, isolated showers and storms around the area, but overall, the impacts are going to be kept to a minimum as everything kind of fizzles as we go on into the nighttime period, where temperatures will drop down into the 80s. We'll see low 70s again overnight tonight. Tomorrow, for your Saturday, more of the same. We'll see high 90s yet again, and about a 20 to 30% chance of some isolated activity favoring western side of the area. We'll keep the 90s around through Sunday for the rest of your weekend as well. With your first alert forecast from News Channel 10, I am meteorologist Sheldon Brashears.
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0: I think we talked about it around 4th of July. 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
1: Yeah.
0: About only a third of the public feel the American dream.
1: Mm.
0: The belief that if you work hard, you'll get ahead will still holds true today. Half say that while the American dream once held true, it does not anymore.
1: Mm.
0: The belief that if you work hard, you'll get ahead

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0: We are Red Eye Radio. He is our crony non Gary McNamara. House Minority Leader Hakeem Jeffries said he was blindsided after two Democrats defected and joined the Republicans to force a vote on a resolution condemning socialism. In a 210-208 vote, Democrat Representatives Dan Golden and Marie Glusenkamp Perez joined the Republicans to advance a resolution. Later on Tuesday, the House adopted the resolution 220-192-2.
1: So, yeah.
0: The House on Tuesday adopted a resolution to denounce socialism in all its forms.
1: That's right.
0: Well, so we're going to become a completely, totally free market economy?
1: I'm sure that's going to happen starting tomorrow.
0: In a political message exercise ahead of the November elections, of course, what it is, because that's what you want. You want them on record. The House adopted a resolution in a 220-192-2 vote with 8 Democrats voting with the Republicans in favor. 2 Democrats were present. GOP leader scheduled the vote after Democrat primary voters embraced a number of Democratic socialist candidates. Republicans connected those wins to their own push to pass President Trump's signature voting regulations bill, the Save America Act. The resolution also reaffirms our support for legislation that has been stalled for months in the Senate, where it lacks even a simple majority to support. Mm-hmm. Jeffries flipped out and cracked down on Representative Golden and Marie Perez. The decision by two of our colleagues to blindside the entire House Democrat caucus and join with the Republican majority to pass a procedural vote on the brink of failing represents a significant breach of trust. It necessitates a serious response, and we have asked the Committee on Caucus Rules to take this up in short order, whatever that means.
1: Whatever. Whatever.
2: We're going to...
0: All right. Well, so the Republicans on record now. Mm-hmm. They're on record to get rid of socialism in all forms. All forms.
1: All
0: not
1: forms.
0: Some forms. All forms.
1: Ownership of companies. Ownership of foreign entities.
0: All forms. We're going to hold you to it.
1: That's right.
0: Why? Because you said it and you voted on it.
1: That's right.
0: You're against socialism in all forms.
1: And no more socialist security. That ends tomorrow. Sorry, seniors, you're on your own. Get a job.
0: Well, I mean, the thing that you know, the idea, because Democrats use it all the time, that socialism really isn't true.
1: No, it's you pay into it. It's more of a Ponzi scheme. But
0: right. Socialism is more moral.
1: Yeah, exactly.
0: I'm just having fun.
1: It's a pyramid scheme. Sorry for you on the bottom, you know.
0: It's not socialism.
1: Like me, who's going to age into it in the year 2032. No joke. That's when I age into it. Dang it. Missed it by a month.
0: Well, as long as I get mine, I don't care about you.
1: Why not?
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9: Well, as you're wrapping up your work week on a Friday evening, we've got some very weak, isolated showers and storms around the area, but overall, the impacts are going to be kept to a minimum as everything kind of fizzles as we go on into the nighttime period, where temperatures will drop down into the 80s. We'll see low 70s again overnight tonight. Tomorrow, for your Saturday, more of the same. We'll see high 90s yet again, and about a 20 to 30% chance of some isolated activity favoring western side of the area. We'll keep the 90s around through Sunday for the rest of your weekend as well. With your first alert forecast from News Channel 10, I am meteorologist Sheldon Brashears.com.
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0: middlemen. You know, the insurance companies are getting rich, and, you know, we should cut out the middlemen, and the money should go directly to healthcare providers. Well, all right. That's part of the plan of single payer. Is it going to go that far? I'm curious.
1: Well, especially since his first term, remember, he talked about Medicare.
0: Right. He did.
1: Yeah, Medicare for all.
0: That's why I'm kind of surprised we haven't heard it yet.
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1: Hello and welcome to Farm Bureau Roundup. On this Labor Day weekend, we will get the latest news from the Coastal Bend cotton fields to the Rio Grande Valley citrus groves. Those stories and more are straight ahead.
2: No rainfall has occurred during the month of August in the lower Coastal Bend. This is Harvey Buring, and I'll have more details from the Corpus Christi area.
3: This is Jim Hearn in San Antonio. The citrus harvest season is about to start in the Rio Grande Valley. It'll start in about 30 days.
4: This is James Duncan reporting from Marshall. It may be September, but it's still hot. Going to remain that way, but there's a lot of optimism for forage producers here in the East Texas area.
1: Tropical Storm Edward made landfall earlier this week on Tuesday, September 1st, in southeastern Texas and southwestern Louisiana. The tropical storm dumped several inches of rain in the region as storm surge and flash flooding occurred along the Gulf Coast. Edward made landfall near Johnson Bay, Louisiana, roughly 15 miles south-southeast of Port Arthur, Texas. Maximum sustained winds at the time were 60 miles per hour. Further down the coast to the lower Texas coastal bend, the hot, dry weather has been ideal for farmers harvesting their cotton. Harvey Buring reports from Corpus Christi that the crop has produced very good quality, as indicated by the Cotton Classing Office in the region.
2: Well, the 2026 crop year has certainly been full of extremes here in the coastal bend. The summer growing season and harvest conditions.

0: conditions went from very wet during the month of June to becoming very dry by the end of August. Those conditions produced zero precipitation in the Corpus Christi Weather Service records, only the third time that occurred in its history. The other times were 1899 and 1911. But cotton farmers certainly benefited from perfect harvest conditions during this summer, and those conditions have allowed the cotton harvest to move along much faster than earlier anticipated. We estimate that by the end of next week, our cotton harvest will be completed in its entirety here in the Coastal Bend. Quality grades coming off the fields here in the Coastal Bend have been very good this year. Yields have been a bit better than expected, particularly when estimated back at planting time in mid-April. Things looked pretty bleak, but those heavy rains that occurred during May and June produced quite an exceptional cotton crop. Cotton Classing Office, located here and operated by USDA in Corpus Christi, is currently the only one of the 10 cotton classing offices in the U.S. Cotton Belt receiving cotton from gins. There's 23 operating gins in our area submitting samples, and last week they classified over 54,900 bales, which accounted for a bit more than half of the year's total thus far. But we know historically those weekly totals increased during the month of September, and that continues to level off in October through early November, when the area gins complete the process of separating the desirable cotton lint from the seed and other plant materials that come out of the field, and bale that quality lint into a marketable product that can be sold by our area farmers. Reporting from the Coastal Bend area for Farm Bureau Roundup, this has been Harvey Buring.
1: We go to Central Texas, where Dr. Shane McClellan is standing by with his report on agriculture in the Blacklands. And Shane, we are now into September, but the last several weeks have been extremely hot and dry in the region. And of course, that's affecting what farmers and ranchers are doing, and certainly the crops in the pastures. Let's start off in the cotton fields and how that crop is doing at this point.
2: With the hot weather we've been expecting our cotton to drop some fruit. It did have a heavy load, and it's lost some of that fruit, but not as much as we were afraid of. It's held on pretty well, even with these hot temperatures. Producers are defoliating cotton, and harvest is just around the corner. Expect about a bale and a half. It'll be a lot less than what we had in last year's cotton harvest.
1: The triple-digit temperatures have an impact on the pastures in the region as well.
2: They really have, and most of our pastures, they look yellow as you drive across Central Texas and look out across them. There's a little bit of green, but most of those pastures have dried down. Producers are even starting to feed hay just because all of our warm season grasses are showing the evidence of heat stress. It's just hard to get away from it when we've had so many days. I think it's 28 plus days of 100 degree weather.
1: When it comes to the stock tanks in the region, with very little rainfall or no rainfall at all over the last month and a half or so, those tanks are still suffering at this point.
2: They are, and the problem actually goes back to the spring. March, April, May, June, and even July, we had a good bit of rainfall to the middle of July. March through June, most areas in McLennan County had over 5 inches of rain, but they were smaller rainfall events. There was not one large runoff event. There was a flood, some are calling it, in the city of Waco at one point where we received over 4 inches, but it was just in Waco on the asphalt. Out in the country, they didn't receive those big runoff events. So stock tanks really never filled in the spring. They caught a little water just from the rain, but a big runoff event did not occur. So now we're seeing stock tanks that are low. Some producers are having to move livestock around to places that do have water, or they've got to haul water.
1: You mentioned hay a little earlier. What about hay supplies for agricultural producers as they move into the fall and winter months?
2: We still have a large carryover of last year's hay, kind of a record crop last year, and had a good amount of hay cut this spring. Would have had more, but the high price of fertilizers kind of kept some people from putting out as much fertilizer. With this large carryover,

0: acre of hay, it kind of feeds into people that are starting to feed hay. We're dipping deep into those supplies. As we get into the fall months and we're already feeding hay in September, I mean, it won't take long to feed that hay. If we do have a cool winter, hay supplies could become tight. Right now, we have kind of a lower price on our hay, lower than we really would want, but that can change quickly if we feed up our supply. The people that are in the business of cutting hay have slowed down a good bit as our warm season grasses have dried down so much.
1: Finally, the oats situation for grazing, what's that looking like at this point?
0: If producers are thinking about planting oats for grazing in the month of September, here in the next couple of weeks, there'll probably be a little bit that will be dusted in with the hope of catching a passing rain. And right now, the forecast is fairly dry through the month of September. That extended forecast isn't really friendly for us, but we will have a few producers that will get out and dust some oats in. And like I mentioned, just to have some seed in the ground.
1: Shane, thanks for your report today.
0: Thank you, Tom.
1: That is Dr. Shane McClellan. He is reporting for us from Waco. In the Texas Rio Grande Valley, the citrus harvest is about to begin. Jim Hearn has a report from San Antonio.
2: The citrus harvest will start in the Rio Grande Valley over the next month, and the irrigation crews are still busy keeping those waters running into those groves to keep the fruit sizing up. Grapefruit will be harvested in about 45 days. Land preparation and planting is also underway for fall vegetables, cabbage, carrots, and greens. Cotton stalk destruction now winding down as well. For Farm Bureau Roundup, this is Jim Hearn in San Antonio.
1: Forage production has slowed down in eastern Texas due to the hot summer temperatures and lack of rainfall. We have more on that situation and winter pasture preparations from James Duncan and Marshall.
3: In East Texas, I have been visiting with some producers, and they've had a good year as far as hay is concerned up to the last month to 5 weeks. It really has dried out. This last month just really killed us. August just didn't have any moisture at all, and the temperatures, as you know, well over 100 degrees. It dried up real quick, and the light breeze that we've had didn't even help much in cooling it off, but it did continue the dry conditions. Now, I was visiting in a creek bottom farm the other day. The pastures looked pretty good down in there. Still, but the creek was low, too low to get in to go fishing because all of the stumps are up and out and you can't get around them right now. So we're looking for moisture. And as I talk to the producers and the ones that watch the weather real close, they're looking at the long-range weather forecast and they're thinking that El Nino is going to bring us a lot of moisture this winter. So you better get prepared for it. As a matter of fact, we're preparing our winter pasture land right now to put in for grazing. We're preparing our deer food plots for November with the deer season coming. It's going to be too hot to squirrel hunt in October. The mosquitoes will eat you up anyway, so you're just going to have to let them slip by this year. But remember, still under the burn ban, don't even strike a match. It could set off in a hurry. All these Bermuda grass meadows are brown, not green, and they would burn up in a right quick like in a hurry. So that's about it from East Texas. That's the conditions we're in. But we'll live through it one more time, I know, and we'll be happy when the rain and the cool days come. This is James Duncan reporting from Marshall for the Texas Farm Bureau Roundup.
1: On the South Plains of West Texas, farmers and ranchers there are doing their best to tend to their crops and livestock, but the rain has not yet fallen, and that's what they need as we are into September. Eddie Griffiths is standing by in the Lubbock area. Eddie, still no rain. The temperatures are still hot. How are the crops doing? Let's start with the cotton.
4: Yeah, Tom, the cotton, of course, you know, dry land has pretty well been done for a good while now. A lot of that crop has already opened, and the bolls out there are not looking very promising, and you're seeing a little bit of that in the irrigated side where producer didn't have enough water to quite get it to the end, and we always are looking and needing moisture, but at this point, you know, it would definitely help finish up a little bit of this irrigated crop, whether it be pivot irrigated or drip or row water. A lot of that cotton, the bottom crop starting to open, and maturity of a lot of the crop probably not what producers were hoping for or looking for, but definitely the dry land crop, I think you're going to see even more acres once bowl counts start coming out. A lot of that being abandoned and probably plowed up just because it's simply not there, probably not enough there to even justify getting out there with harvest equipment and getting it out of there.
1: How does the lack of rainfall and the heat impacting grain sorghum?
4: Well, I've been hearing, you know, some yields out there and nothing like what we were hearing from last year. Sorghum being harvested at this time, most of it went into the scorch stage months ago, but there was still something to harvest out there, and yields that I'm hearing anywhere from 1,000 to 1,500 pounds. That's not what producers were looking for. Got a little spoiled last year, a lot better yields. It's pretty hard to grow anything when you don't get any rainfall.
1: Shifting gears, let's move out to the pastures and the livestock condition at this time with the current dry conditions there.
4: Yeah, Tom, you can kind of look at the hay prices, what they were in the spring. They've kind of come down a little bit and what they are now. It's a supply and demand problem, and demand is high for feed right now, and supply of getting hay established, most of it's probably going to be irrigated, so it's going to cost you more. And even if it's not irrigated, if you have any hay on hand, you can get a premium for that hay at this time. But I know it's starting to be short supply. Parent guys that are selling off and shortening up their herds and just simply cannot find feed, don't have pasture, and if they're short on pasture, not end in sight, because we're getting to the end of the growing season and not going to be able to get anything else established unless they have a place to go that's irrigated, some wheat pasture, something like that, to put cattle out on or livestock. That's going to be spoken for pretty quick.
1: Eddie, thanks for your report again today.
4: Thank you, Tom.
1: That is Eddie Griffiths. He is reporting from the South Plains of West Texas. That is our program for this week. Thank you very much for joining us. Have a safe and enjoyable Labor Day weekend. For everyone at Farm Bureau Roundup, I'm Tom Nicoletti, and this is the Texas Farm Bureau Radio Network.
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5: 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Now, here is Dr. J.D. Ragland, Randall County Extension Agent with Texas A&M AgriLife.
10: Welcome to this week's edition of the Texas A&M AgriLife Extension Report. I'm J.D. Ragland, County Extension Agent for Randall County. And as we do each and every week, we bring you an update of the agricultural situation, not only in Randall County, but throughout the High Plains region. This week brings us to the first full week in September. Man, oh man, how time flies. It has been an extremely hot and dry basically all summer, but in particular for about the last 38 days straight, temperatures have reached 100 plus, and other than maybe just a little bit of sprinkle, but really not enough to make any significant accumulation of moisture, it has been bone dry and has remained that way most nearly all summer long. Again, as we've talked about in previous programs, how that just puts an awful amount of stress
11: on our crop situation. No matter what commodity that we're currently grazing, it has suffered throughout these hot, dry summer months. Hopefully that's going to change, and change soon. As we begin to see temperatures, at least in the morning time anyway, being fairly pleasant. And as always, September brings Tri-State Fair. I'm certainly one that is extremely involved in the Tri-State Fair coming off that gets kicked off on the 18th of September. And the fair normally brings us cooler temperatures along with some added rain, and we are in desperate need of that as we speak. Pretty much crop-wise, if we got a good rain today, it wouldn't have much impact at all on potential differential in yield or production. All crops and those that are currently growing, could be a little bit of corn out there that still has not been harvested yet, but mainly cotton and sorghum. Those crops are primarily done in terms of what they're going to produce. And it's just a matter of waiting till harvest time. The cotton, as we mentioned last week, in many cases, bolls have already begun to crack, and the plant is beginning to shut down as we've reached the first part of September. Irrigation, if you've had that available, has halted. And basically, you are probably going to see some cotton defoliants being applied over the next maybe 3 weeks or so, where those producers can get that cotton harvested into the module or the round bale and to the gin in a very timely manner. Sorghum production, unless you have irrigation, is going to be weak this time. Dry land has suffered something terrible, and some cases, dry land sorghum will probably not even be harvested. About the only thing a good rain would do is, number one, right now, help our attitudes, no doubt, and number the next thing that it can contribute to is supplying some good subsoil moisture for wheat planting, which many of our producers are anxiously wanting to plant wheat, but they are just waiting on a good rain, because in the dry land situations, if they planted right now with no subsoil moisture, seed wouldn't even germinate. So we're waiting for some good moisture there. Still got plenty of time to plant wheat. Sometimes wheat's planted all the way up to about the 1st of November or so. But a lot of our producers in our immediate area like to plant that wheat early, generally speaking, mid-August or so, to capitalize on some of that early wheat grazing for our abundant amount of stocker cattle that is in our neck of the woods here. So that's where we're at right now with agriculture production, and crops are just beginning to wind down. And we'll be waiting on harvest throughout the remainder of the fall.
5: 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If you have questions about anything that has been discussed, call the Texas A&M AgriLife Extension Service at 806-468-5543. We'll be back with more after this. 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
12: The Ford. Nationwide studies show that the flu and related complications like pneumonia is responsible for more than 62,000 deaths each year in the United States. 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

0: Well, as you're wrapping up your work week on a Friday evening, we've got some very weak, isolated showers and storms around the area, but overall, the impacts are going to be kept to a minimum as everything kind of fizzles as we go on into the nighttime period, where temperatures will drop down into the 80s. We'll see low 70s again overnight tonight. Tomorrow, for your Saturday, more of the same. We'll see high 90s yet again, and about a 20 to 30% chance of some isolated activity favoring western side of the area. We'll keep the 90s around through Sunday for the rest of your weekend as well. With your first alert forecast from News Channel 10, I am meteorologist Sheldon Brashears.
1: 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Ragland, Randall County Extension Agent with Texas A&M AgriLife.
2: Well, I wanted to jump right into one of our topics, jumping over and talking about beef cattle and beef cattle production. We've been struggling with pastures, hadn't had an abundant amount of grazing out there. Many cattle producers are already feeding, supplementation feeding, just due to the dry conditions. And one point we wanted to make here in today's program is discuss the benefits of pregnancy checking your cow herd. As we know, it's really dry out there right now. Decision time, if you are a spring calver, in terms of a spring calving operation, you've had bulls turned out. Hopefully those bulls have done their job in covering all the cows, but in cases where you might be wondering if the cows that you have on hand are bred or not, pregnancy checking is a good method to put into place to help us make some decisions before we go into fall. Now, pregnancy checking is a valuable management tool that can help us guide in the aids of decisions as we move into the fall. Pregnancy provides an opportunity for us to pregnancy checking, that is, to discover whether the cows are bred or open, perhaps, and then kind of gives us an idea also of kind of what went on during the summer months when we had the bulls turned out. One thing that it can reveal is the bull fertility of our breeding program. In other words, if a large percentage of cows are open, it may make us think twice about the bull and his fertility. It could give us an insight on our mineral program, maybe the condition of the cattle. They just did not get bred because of some of those factors, perhaps. The timing of pregnancy checking is extremely important as well. Let's take, for example, if you're a spring calver, and let's say you've had bulls turned out. Normally speaking, a cow, after she has a calf, will begin to recycle in about 40 to 45 days as a rule of thumb, and that's when the bull should be working. And then after the bulls have been out servicing the cows for a 30 to 45 day period, we could think about maybe doing some early pregnancy checking. Basically, there's three primary methods for pregnancy checking. One of those, and the most common one, is rectal palpation. This is a method that most producers generally use, as it can be detected a pregnancy at about 35 days. Now, this procedure needs to be done by a trained licensed veterinarian or a trained technician. The other sort of method that we could use is ultrasounding to detect pregnancy. Now, this is a good method and is a common option for many of producers, as it has some advantages because it can actually detect pregnancy at a shorter window and give us an idea if, for example, a female had gotten bred a little bit later during the breeding season. An ultrasound is a good method for detecting very early pregnancy. It can also provide us some insight on a more ideal age of a calf in terms of when those calves may be born, whether it be earlier in the calving season and or later. Then also, ultrasounding can sometimes help us determine sex of our calves as well. Then the third method, of course, is blood testing. Blood testing involves, obviously, a collection of a blood sample from an animal and submitting that to the lab. Now, this is the most economical method of pregnancy checking. However, the downside is it takes week to 10 days to sometimes 2 weeks to get your blood testing results back, because they obviously had to be sent to a lab and have the lab determine the pregnancy. But that is a very good method. Sometimes veterinarians have to pull the blood to determine that. But if you undergo proper training yourself, the producer can also take the blood samples as well. Regardless what your method is that you choose, early pregnancy checking provides valuable information to the producer and allows you to make some informal management and decisions as we move into the fall months. Identifying open cows early can also give producers the opportunity to market them before winter feeding cost occurs, and you can help from your finance side by making those decisions early, maybe going ahead and moving those cows that are open and eliminate that winter feeding. Also, it'll help you evaluate your breeding performance. Maybe you got a cow that was open last year and she is again this year. Maybe perhaps for whatever reason you decided to give her a second chance, if you will, and she was open 2 years in a row, probably a good indicator that she needs to be sold or removed from the herd also. It can also help us from a management standpoint in terms of not only our condition of our cattle, but also the mineral deficiencies that we may need to implement into the herd to help the cows regain some good minerals so that it will enable the cows to get bred and then also carry that calf through the entire pregnancy. We also want to remind you at this time as we wrap up about an upcoming event that we've got scheduled for September 16th, and that is our Wheat Insect and Disease Scouting School, we're calling it. It'll be held right here at the Kuhlman Extension Center located 200 North Brown Road in Canyon. Got a great program, morning program only. We're going to feed everybody lunch and then also provide producers an opportunity to pick up 3 CEUs as well. Got a great lineup of presenters and topics. Again, everything from wheat pest identification, beneficial insect identification, disease and fungus ID, some control methods as well. Some of our presenters will be Dr. Tyler Gilreath, who is our AgriLife Extension entomologist here that's stationed in Amarillo. Dr. Ken Obasa is going to share with us. He is our plant pathologist through AgriLife Extension. He's going to share with us some of the recent new wheat diseases and fungus and help us train us on how to detect or be on the lookout for those during the active wheat growing season, whether that be early on when the wheat just begins to emerge or even later in the growing season as well. We'll also have Dr. Kevin Heflin here on hand to share with us a little bit about winter and spring weed control in our wheat. And then also John Toby, who is an AgriLife Extension specialist in IPM, will be on hand. And then we'll have a presentation from Bailey Sipes, who is with the Texas Wheat Producers Board going to be giving us an update on our wheat as we move into fall planting and expectations as we look into early next spring. Once again, put that on your calendar on our wheat as we move into fall planting and expectations as we look into early next spring. Once again, put

0: AgriLife Extension Report. I'm J.D. Ragland, County Extension Agent here in Randall County, reminding our producers, stay safe out there and pray for rain, good Lord willing. We look forward to visiting with you again next week.
1: Thank you for tuning in to the Randall County Ag Roundup with Dr. J.D. 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
3: The American Lamb Board is building demand for American lamb. I'm Kerry Martin with Texas Ag News and Views on the Texas Farm Bureau Radio Network. The American Lamb Board is the national promotion, research, and information checkoff program that works on behalf of American sheep producers, feeders, direct marketers, and processors to build demand. That board is headed by a Texan. David Fisher of Sonora is a sheep producer and chairman of the American Lamb Board. He joins us today. David, tell me what's happening with the American Lamb Board so far this year.
4: Right. This year's been a good year for the Lamb Board. We're able to report volume and dollar sales up on domestic lamb, and that's looking back over the last 52 weeks. And so that's really positive, you know, information for us to share and be able to work with when we sit down and look how to spend those checkoff dollars, knowing that the money we're spending is going to good use and getting the word out and building in demand for lamb. So knowing that, we've been focused on, of course, promotion as always. That's our number one priority, and 65% of our budget goes to that. But we've really turned a little bit of focus to, I'll say, education, but really growing our flock. You know, in the U.S. we're short on supply. I guess we can share that concern with the beef industry. That's been on top of everybody's mind, but we kind of sit in the same boat. And when we see demand really high, we know that we need to be able to supply that demand and take back that market share. So we've been focused on areas where we can make an impact and hopefully grow the flock. That's been, you know, into last year, that's really been a strong focus of this board.
3: Well, David, you mentioned the increase in educational efforts and trying to bring new people into the industry. I've seen your new Sheep IQ website. That's one of those efforts. Tell me about it.
4: Right. Just what I was talking about, going back, aimed at educating, you know, new producers and helping people understand how to get into this business. We recognize that there is a shift in this business in Texas and across the whole U.S., you know, from that traditional Western flock or Texas guy that ran 5,000 head to a lot of smaller producers, people that are, you know, when cattle were not worth much, or now that they're really expensive and they have a small piece of property, they see, hey, sheep are a pretty good option, but they don't really have the education they need. And that's not to knock on our educational resources. You know, AgriLife in Texas does a great job educating, but there's gaps across the country. And so we recognize the need to put together a simple place where producers could go get as many resources and as much educational information as they could. And so that's kind of where the Sheep IQ website came from. And we worked in collaboration with ASI to do this. And our staff's been working hard for several months now to roll this out. And so we were excited a few weeks back to roll this out. And we've had really good feedback. I think the website is great, and it's going to be a great resource for producers in Texas and all across the country.
3: Thanks so much for the information, David.
4: Yes, sir. Thanks for having me.
3: That's Texas sheep producer David Fisher, current chairman of the American Lamb Board. I'm Kerry Martin on the Texas Farm Bureau Radio Network.
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7: 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I'm James Hunt with Around the Cap Rock on the Texas Farm Bureau Radio Network. Following a big jump in commodity prices in recent weeks, Texas A&M AgriLife economist D.D. Jones offered this advice to farmers. Don't pass up a good deal in hopes of getting a better one.
8: I had a farmer tell me, I know it's in the 90s, but I'm going to wait and sell at a dollar. Don't wait and sell at a dollar, guys. If you have a good price rally and you know your break-evens and you can get 90-cent cotton or you can get $5.50 or $6 corn, take action on that, because we don't know. The fundamentals are so iffy right now. We don't know if that's going to last or not.
7: Now, here's a note for you listeners. Jones made that point during our conversation last Wednesday, and fulfilling her words of caution, in the time since that interview, both December cotton and December corn have fallen well below their contract highs. Meanwhile, Jones says there is good news on the ARC PLC payments coming out next month.
8: For the first time that I know of, farmers are going to get the higher of PLC or ARC. So regardless of what they signed up for 2025, is where you're behind. Always with this payment, they're going to get the higher of the payment between either PLC or ARC. And then the other thing is that I was looking at the estimated payment rates out of USDA, and as of about a week ago, they think wheat PLC payment is going to be $1.29 a bushel, and that sorghum is going to be $1.12 a bushel. Corn's lower. Corn doesn't have the best reference price. That's going to be about 27 cents a bushel. And then cotton is going to be about 8 cents a pound. But keep in mind that's for seed cotton, so that's actually quite a bit. That's a very good payment for cotton. So if you have wheat or sorghum or cotton base especially, I would expect to have a little bit of help from the government.
7: That's D.D. Jones with AgriLife. I'm James Hunt on the Texas Farm Bureau Radio Network.
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12: Livestock and grains lower. I'm Jessica Dolmel with the closing markets on the Texas Farm Bureau Radio Network. Both live and feeder cattle traded lower throughout the day today as traders await more consistent fundamental support to move those markets higher. The cash cattle market was largely uneventful through noon Friday. October live cattle down $1.35 to

0: 12 at 95. December live cattle down $1.40 to 214.72. February live cattle down $1.15 to 216.57. Feeder cattle followed live cattle lower for the most part. September feeder cattle down $1.02 to 324.82. October feeder cattle down 95 cents to 320.15. The January 2027 futures contract did move higher. That contract was up 7 cents to 308 even. Like the cattle markets, lean hogs moved lower today as traders looked for fundamental support to move those contracts higher. October lean hogs down $1.15 to $82.30. December lean hogs down $1.45 to $72.47. Cotton was lower today as the market is partially oversold due to some profit taking ahead of the Labor Day weekend. December cotton down 12 points to 86.33. March, cotton down 18 points to 88.62. September, corn down 3 1/4 to 5.12. December, corn down 4 to 5.36 3/4. September hard red winter wheat down 11 3/4 to 7.86 3/4. December hard red winter wheat down 13 1/4 to 8.02 1/4. October crude oil up 28 cents to $91.58 a barrel. November natural gas up 4 cents to $3.07. For the Texas Farm Bureau Radio Network, I'm Jessica Dillmull.
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5: I'm meteorologist Matthew Harding with your Texas Farm and Ranch forecast on the Texas Farm Bureau Radio Network. There will be some scattered showers and storms this afternoon across southeast and south-central portions of the state as the sea breeze interacts with copious amounts of heat and humidity. Widespread severe weather is not expected, but storms will produce dangerous cloud-to-ground lightning and torrential rainfall. Activity should begin to dissipate as we lose daytime heating. Out in the west, we could see an isolated shower or storm there as well, with storms coming off of the Rockies. Similar to areas of east and south Texas, lightning and heavy rainfall will be the main threats with the thunderstorm activity. Activity out there, storms should die off after midnight. Portions of the Piney Woods are recovering as Tropical Storm Edouard dumped between 1 and 2 feet of rain earlier this week. Menard Creek, Village Creek, and the Neches River in Polk, Hardin, Liberty, Jefferson, and Orange counties all remain under flood warnings. As for the drought, the rains from Edouard will be reflected in next Thursday's update. The current update has almost all of the state reporting some level of dryness, with roughly 27% of the state in severe to exceptional drought. Out in the Panhandle today, partly sunny with an isolated storm possible, highs around 101. Sunny in West Texas today, highs near 100. Sunny and humid in North Texas, highs in the upper 90s. It'll feel like 105 degrees. In East Texas, scattered afternoon storms possible, highs in the mid-90s. Central Texas will see sunny skies today with highs in the mid-90s. South Texas could have an isolated shower or storm this afternoon, highs around 102. And on the upper Gulf Coast, partly sunny with afternoon showers and thunderstorms likely, highs in the lower 90s. I'm meteorologist Matthew Harding with your Texas Farm and Ranch forecast on the Texas Farm Bureau Radio Network.
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17: Will they try her again? I'm Jack Callahan, Fox News. Now, the Massachusetts Judge William Sullivan has declared a mistrial in the triple murder trial of Lindsay Clancy. The state has a decision to make, as Fox's Brian Yenis reports from Plymouth, Massachusetts.
25: District Attorney Tim Cruz said this trial was not about the mental health care system. It was about Clancy's three children, Cora, Dawson, and Callan. The state Supreme Court denied a defense emergency appeal to stop the mistrial. Clancy's attorney Kevin Reddington argued the judge should have replaced a lone holdout juror who had doubt but refused to follow the law on reasonable doubt. Reddington says the jury was split 11-1 for acquittal and later blasted that holdout male juror outside court. The DA has not said if they will retry this case, but in the meantime, Lindsay Clancy remains at the psychiatric hospital until that decision is ultimately made.
17: Clancy confessed to the murders of her three children, whom she strangled, but her defense blamed postpartum psychosis. The FBI is probing the suspected theft of driver's license scans being sold on the dark web, including the license of Secretary of War Pete Hegseth. Fox's Jennifer Griffin reports from the Pentagon.
26: The FBI field office in New Orleans is leading the investigation into a massive data breach that has exposed millions of driver's licenses to identity theft and scams involving cyber hackers on the dark web. A hacker linked to identity theft that calls itself Nexus claims to have more than 153 million driver's licenses from people in the U.S. and Canada, along with millions of other identity documents. The data may have been stolen from IDScan.net, a Louisiana-based identity verification company whose technology is used by businesses specializing in car rentals, retail, finance, and entertainment.
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17: A mission to Moscow. U.S. envoys Steve Witkoff and Jared Kushner have landed in the Russian capital, carrying with them a proposal to end the war in Ukraine. A government watchdog report alleges President Trump's former labor secretary drank on the job, misused funds, and oversaw a toxic work environment, as Fox's Kristen Goodwin reports.
30: A report from the Labor Department's Office of Inspector General alleges former Labor Secretary Lori Chavez-DeRemer engaged in an inappropriate relationship with a member of her security detail and repeatedly directed staff to perform personal tasks on government time. It also accuses her of inappropriately combining personal and official travel, of violating the department's alcohol policies, and failing to report gifts. The report cites more than 500 documents, images, and videos, and includes interviews with dozens of current and former department staffers. Kristen Goodwin, Fox News.
17: Despite rising gas and flight prices, Americans aren't letting that affect them this Labor Day weekend, as Fox's Jonathan Seri reports from Atlanta.
4: With ongoing conflicts in the Middle East driving up the price of jet fuel, AAA says travelers are paying about 2% more for airfare over the Labor Day holiday weekend than they did this time last year, but nearly 20% more for top destinations, such as Seattle and Orlando. Through Monday, the TSA expects to screen 10.1 million passengers, just short of last year's busier-than-usual Labor Day weekend, which reached nearly 10.4 million. If you're driving, you can expect to pay about 94 cents more per gallon than you would have the Friday before Labor Day last year.
17: AAA predicting just over 39 million Americans will be traveling by car for the holiday weekend. That's a slight increase compared to last year. Rescuers in Nepal say they found a woman alive 10 days after the devastating floods hit the country. At least 1,300 people were killed, more than 5,000 still missing. I'm Jack Callahan, and this is Fox News.
5: Gun buyers across Texas helping drive strong firearm market activity. New figures from the National Shooting Sports Foundation show Texas topped the country in recent store sale background checks. Texas ranked first in handgun checks, second in long gun checks. Checks for regulated gear like silencers posted the biggest national leap, surging over 200% from last August. Labor Day comes with a fashion cutoff that experts say is silly, outdated, and may be met with protest. Here's Bree Tennis.
6: The first Labor Day came in 1882 in the center of the Gilded Age, and that's where the don't wear white after Labor Day rules started. Wealthy socialites invented the dress code to make fun of those who didn't have the money for a new fall wardrobe. But fear not, the Emily Post Institute says it's an obsolete dress code and you should wear white any time of year. Those same socialites also banned straw hats and vacations after Labor Day, but you can do those too. I'm Bree Tennis.
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7: Well, as you're capping off your Friday evening, we got maybe a few little spotty thunderstorms out there, but I wouldn't really expect any significant impacts out there as you wrap up the day. So if you're heading out for a football game or just enjoying your Friday night, it ought to be pretty nice. A little bit on the warm side as those 90s start to drop down into the 80s. We'll drop down to about 70 degrees overnight tonight, and then we'll see more high 90s, not only for Saturday, but for the rest of the weekend and the rest of the extended outlook as well. Might carry some rain chances through Saturday and then start to dry out a little bit more by Sunday. Which first alert forecast from News Channel 10 AM meteorologist Sheldon Brashears. We'll be right back.

0: Saturday, September 5th, 2026. I'm Jessica Rosenthal. Democratic infighting, GOP messaging. It was a bit of a chaotic week in Congress as members prepare to campaign for midterms.
1: If you were going to vote with the other side, you would inform the leadership. Well, Jared Golden and Marie Glusenkamp-Perez did not do that.
0: And too much screen time. HHS says the dangers to your kids are real, but screen exposure is doing to developing minds.
2: There's a window of opportunity to develop those social skills in young ages. And so what we are seeing from the research is that that has been thwarted.
0: This is the Fox News Rundown from Washington. This week, the House came back from a long break. Two Democrats voted for a Republican rule, prompting the ire of party leaders. Republicans forced votes on condemning socialism, with Speaker Mike Johnson promising from the outset a busy week of such messaging bills.
3: Republicans are here to work. We have a lot more left to do. We're going to keep demonstrating to the American people every day that their priorities are our priorities. We have very important legislation. Tomorrow, I'll highlight one of those. We are going to bring a constitutional amendment. It is a bill to amend the U.S. Constitution to ensure that the U.S. Supreme Court remains composed of only 9 justices.
0: That amendment did not pass. Now, though, the House is out on another Labor Day break, likely back again briefly mid-month, then out again through the midterms.
4: I think people in both parties want to be in their districts campaigning right now.
0: Speaking of midterms, House Minority Leader Hakeem Jeffries was asked if he becomes Speaker soon, what are his legislative or investigative priorities?
5: Well, we're focused on winning the election and making the case to the American people in 63 days, I believe, that in order to move this country in a different direction, in order to actually focus on the issues that matter, in order to begin to end this national nightmare, we've got to fire the Republicans who are currently in charge.
0: The House did manage to pass a continuing resolution funding the government through mid-December. The Senate had already voted to do that, so we are avoiding a government shutdown during an election.
1: Remember, you and I talked earlier this year, and I was pretty insistent that there was going to be a government shutdown.
0: Fox News Chief Congressional Correspondent Chad Pergram.
1: I gave you a lot of facts and figures and reasons why there would be, and then magically, out of nowhere, the Senate put together a bill that simply just renewed all funding at current levels through December 11th. And lo and behold, it passed with an overwhelming bipartisan majority. This was in early August, and the House took that up just a couple of days ago. So guess what? No government shutdown on the 1st of October, the end of the start of the government's fiscal year. So that's been put to bed. I think they want to see which party wins the midterms or wins the House and Senate, and then they'll come back and fight about this then. In fact, I could see a scenario that they might even just do another CR to put it into the new Congress anyway. So maybe they continue the current rate of funding until, you know, early next year. Democrats would like that because then, you know, if they have either the House or Senate or both, they probably have some sway and then can put their mark on those bills and emphasize their spending priorities. And some conservatives probably like that because when you do a CR, a continuing resolution, by definition, all that does is renew the current spending at the current levels. So what that means is that's kind of sort of a cut. You know, you're not actually, you know, putting new money up. So I think that that's why we might be in that posture come December, Jess.
0: And I was a little confused this week about the House coming back at all this month or even before midterms because everyone's campaigning. I know the Senate's back, what, the 14th? Does the House come back at all?
1: Well, the House comes back. There's a little bit of a schedule here. I was told by someone very senior that they did not think and did not plan for the House to come back, period. But if they put it out this week, right now, when the House was scheduled to come back on the 31st of August, which was a little strange, prior to Labor Day, what we're watching for is what the Senate does. Now, there's a couple of things the Senate does or could do. One thing is a budget resolution, which the House has already passed. This is a framework, and they would use this to fund the war in Iran. They would use this to restock the military, maybe do some other, you know, priorities on the Republican side of the aisle just before the midterms. That's probably unlikely. I think that there's pretty scant chance of that. But the other two things we're watching is that there is locked in on Tuesday, September 15th, a test vote on this bill to develop a framework to regulate cryptocurrency. That's a big deal. We don't know that they're there yet. It has the support of the president, but just the fact that that is locked in is significant. And later in the month, probably sometime before the end of the month, this is not as concrete, but it is the general plan. Is a vote on, you know, this college sports bill. That has gotten even more attention in the past couple of days, because they're pretty close on that bill. They need to get 60 votes. The president is big time supporting this. He's conscripted Nick Saban, the legendary Alabama coach, to come in and push the Senate to pass this bill. And then what you've had is this ruling in Louisiana where you had players who actually suited up in the preseason for NFL teams. And they didn't make the team. They were cut. Their NFL contracts were terminated. These were, you know, unsigned free agents or lower round draft picks. These weren't superstars. And so they've decided to go back to college, not to learn math or Shakespeare, but to play football. And so there is Daquan Wright, who played at Ole Miss last year. Well, Lane Kiffin, who was the head coach at Ole Miss, he defected late in the season. This was extraordinary, to LSU. And so the SEC said, if you're going to have this guy come and play, we're going to sue you. And so they sued, and then the SEC lost in court. And it's very possible that he's going to be on the roster at LSU. And I should note, who are two of the biggest advocates for LSU in the Congress? The Speaker of the House, Mike Johnson, and Steve Scalise, the House Majority Leader. And in fact, when the House tried to do a more narrow bill that they had to pull off the floor last December, and then they tried again in February and had to pull that off the floor, I had talked to Hakeem Jeffries, the Democratic leader, and he dismissed that bill. A lot of Democrats don't like this, and members of the Congressional Black Caucus don't like these bills anyway. But he described that piece of legislation back then as the Lane Kiffin Protection Act. So, you know, this whole issue runs right through, you know, the state of Louisiana and right through the speaker's suite at the Capitol.
0: Wait, but Chad, tell us a little bit more about this, because we're seeing this argument or this debate over when you get cut from pro football, going mm-hmm. back on the college roster. How will Congress in the sports legislation, will they touch that issue at all?
1: Yes, absolutely. Now, some of this had changed because of COVID and how many years of eligibility you have. And that's why you have 27-year-old, 28-year-old people playing in college right now, you know, that started some years ago because they got to sit out a year, then they got another, you know, it's very complicated. So this would give you 5 years of eligibility in a 5-year period. End of story. That's it. You know, there's no red shirt freshman anymore. You know, the guy who's going to be the quarterback in about 2 or 3 years. So I think that's significant. But the bigger thing here is just the influx of money in college sports. And the biggest issue that they tried to work out was NIL, name, image, and likeness. And so they finally put a cap on that. So there is an equal playing field around the country as to, you know, so every school has a cap that they can work with. Now, certainly you're going to have some schools who have, you know, more money than others. Ohio State, right. LSU, a few others. And certainly a lot of that money is going to come from, you know, certainly football, a little bit of basketball. But they hope that that would preserve sports like volleyball or track and field or lacrosse or what have you. And the concern was if Congress does not act soon, some of those sports are going to go completely away. Women's sports especially, Olympic-type sports, and at the football level, because, you know, so, you know, some of these other schools, even though they're Division I, these mid-majors, as they sometimes call them, or even small Division I schools, they will completely evaporate. And you'll be down to about, you know, 50 football programs. You'll have remnants of the old Pac-12 that has a lot in the Big Ten now. You have the Big Ten. You have the SEC, certainly. You have some in the ACC, and you'll probably have the, you know, what is now the Big 12 and a couple others. It's serious. And the fact that the NCAA has been unable to react to this and has failed to regulate is why they have asked for several years now the Congress to intervene.
0: Let's move on to this. Tell us about this fight between House Minority Leader Jeffries and really other Democratic leaders, too, and those, they say, and did, vote with Republicans, what, for the rule that allowed several bills to get to the floor? This was Jared Golden of Maine and MGP, as she's called, Marie Glusenkamp Perez.
1: Yes, Marie Glusenkamp Perez from Washington State. That's right. So here's what happened. I'm going to take you down the rabbit hole, and then I'm going to try to make this as simple as possible. Almost every piece of legislation that comes to the floor in the House needs what's called a rule. The rule is you agree upon the rules, how you're going to debate the bill, how many amendments, if any, are going to be on the bill, etc. If you don't approve the rule, you can't bring the bill to the floor. Now, on very, very, very rare occasions, does the minority party ever help the majority party? This is the responsibility of the minority party. And you might remember, of the majority party, I should say. And you might remember back to our conversation when we were talking about why I was so convinced that there was going to be a government shutdown. I cited the number of rule votes that have failed under the speakership of Mike Johnson, a stunning record if you compare it. You know, he had lost 11 compared to 9 in the past 30 years. It was just staggering, you know, since he's been speaker, not even 3 years. And so on rare occasions, does the minority help the other side, unless it's something like, yeah, we really need to pass this and we're going to help? Well, certainly what you do at the very least, and this is kind of the wink and nod up here on Capitol Hill, is that if you were going to vote with the other side, you would inform the leadership. Well, Jared Golden and Marie Glusenkamp Perez did not do that. In fact, you had Democrats who were seething because it unlocked the floor for Republicans to pass, you know, items on their agenda. In fact, they wouldn't have been able to pass the rule were it not for those two Democrats who defected. In fact, Marie Glusenkamp Perez was testifying a couple of days later at the Rules Committee, which is where rules come from for the House floor. And Jim McGovern of Massachusetts, who is the top Democrat on that committee, actually turned around in his chair and sat with his back to her while she spoke. So Hakeem Jeffries, has intervened. He did send out a pretty harsh statement saying that he called this a significant breach of trust. I asked him, you know, if this is, you know, just the fact that he had to send out a statement, does that say something about his leadership? And he said, well, my statement speaks for itself. He didn't speak in English. He spoke in Latin, by the way, when he responded to me. But let me compare this to Nancy Pelosi when she was the Democratic leader, or better yet, Speaker of the House. No letter, no statement would ever have to be sent under Nancy Pelosi.
0: Right.
1: Her power was implied. And so some people are wondering here with Hakeem Jeffries, admittedly this is tough, but if he is going to be potentially the Speaker if they win the majority, what happens? You know, is he trying to flex his muscles now and get everybody in line? Okay. Is it just the fact that he needs to flex his muscles? Is that a problem? Or, and now he might have backed himself into a corner because he had a brief conversation with Golden. He had a conversation with Glusenkamp Perez, a longer conversation, thinks they're on the same page now. But the fact that maybe there's been no discipline meted out, that could be a problem. Here's the other problem. Democrats, if they're going to win the House, they need to have Marie Glusenkamp Perez. She is one of the most conservative Democrats in the House. She has won not once, but twice now, Jessica, a ruby red district in Washington State that I think if it was any other Democrat running, they couldn't win. And the idea that she's able to defy political gravity in that district is significant. And so if you tick her off too much, well, you know, you need her in the Democratic fold. Jeffries needs her vote to become Speaker. But guess what? And I don't think that this is as Machiavellian as I might suggest here, but just, you know, some food for thought. Her fighting with the leadership on this is actually good for her back home.
0: Tell us about some of these messaging bills that did come to the floor because of them, condemning socialism. I know separately we had this vote on capping the Supreme Court at 9 justices. There were quite a few, I guess they call them messaging bills.
1: Yes,
0: was this
1: because the
0: Republicans trying to get people on the record, you know, with the Democratic Socialist stated agenda?
1: Oh, yes. You know, trying to get moderate Democrats to say, you voted for that? Oh, how dare you? You know, and then they turn that around in an ad that they run this fall somewhere. Yes, that's exactly what that was about. Do you support socialism? They also made it very hard for some Democrats to vote for that because they wanted to get them on the record, even though they didn't believe that, because in the bill was, guess what, the Save America Act, which is the bill that would help or mandate that you prove that you're a citizen in order to vote. And that's the touchstone of the Republican agenda that they can't get through the Senate. And so that was trying to make things pretty difficult for people about how to vote. And maybe it was a good vote politically for Glusenkamp Perez and Golden. You know, there was a bill, let's get specific here away from some of the messaging. There was a bill that dealt with the lobster industry, which is critical to Golden's district in Maine, and he spoke about that on the floor, and that was unlocked because of that vote. And so I think that's significant there. Now, he's retiring. That's a district that's in play this fall. We'll see if the Democrats are able to hold it. But just the fact that, you know, he was probably on more firm footing because he could say, this is something that is important to my district. It deals with the lobster industry. X number of people have lobster licenses in the state of Maine. I got to be for this, and said as much on the floor.
0: It sounds like what Lindsey Graham had been pushing for, the Russia sanctions package. What's happening with that?
1: Well, nothing yet. I mean, the House was here for a week, and the problem is on the Democratic side of the aisle. You know, it used to be kind of reversed here that, you know, Democrats, they were the best friends with Volodymyr Zelensky, the leader in Ukraine, and he came and actually sat in the Senate chamber some weeks ago when they passed that bill in the Senate. I thought that was significant, and they got it through. I think the fact that Lindsey Graham passed away, had secured this deal just before his death, a lot of members on both sides of the aisle, they thought it was the right thing to do, but said, we want to do this in honor of Lindsey Graham, and this is something that President Trump came around to at that point. But then here's what happened in the House. The House Democrats are so infuriated by the president and the tariffs, specifically now with Canada. You have Greg Meeks, who is the top Democrat on the Foreign Affairs Committee from New York City, who is adamantly opposed to this because they think that, you know, the president is already doing a lot of things with tariffs, specifically with Canada, a friend and ally that they really don't like. And they're like, what possible things could he do now if we give him carte blanche to continue with tariffs? And so that has not worked out in the House, and that is very doubtful that that comes back up, as I say, even if the House is able to consider some stuff later this month.
0: And just really quick before I let you go, Chad, is Senator McConnell expected back in this month?
1: I have a crystal ball, but you know what, Jess? Crystal ball's been in the shop. It's got a bad fuse. They can't get the part in, probably because of tariffs, frankly. And so when you ask me this question, I don't know. That is a good question. And everybody on Monday the 14th, we'll be waiting to see if Mitch McConnell returns to the Senate.
0: I know Oversight Committee Chairman James Comer was asked about that, and he said he was expecting to see him, I believe. So I guess we will.
1: We don't know. Nobody really knows. You're right.
0: Chad Fergrim, thank you.
1: Thank you.
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0: Here's a look inside the Beltway. I'm Jeff Manasso. Construction on a White House ballroom can continue following a divided decision from the U.S. Supreme Court. The court lifting a lower court's order that halted construction on a $400 million ballroom project. It's a temporary win for President Trump, who says the ballroom is needed for national security because the project includes a military and security facility. Lower courts have found the project is likely illegal without approval from Congress. But an order from the U.S. Supreme Court says the group challenging the project, the National Trust for Historic Preservation, likely doesn't have the right to sue. Four justices, including Chief Justice John Roberts, joined a dissent arguing the demolition of the building's east wing and construction of a new ballroom is likely unlawful. President Trump says that more drug makers are signing on to a pledge to lower prescription prices. Nine medium pharmaceutical firms are agreeing to cut prices for U.S. patients as part of the president's most favored nations deal, with the president saying that price agreements have been made with more than a dozen drug makers over the past year, covering more than 90% of the pharmaceutical market. The president is touting falling drug prices as part of an affordability agenda ahead of the midterm elections. For the Fox News Rundown, I'm Jeff Manasso.
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11: Well, as you're wrapping up your work week on a Friday evening, we've got some very weak, isolated showers and storms around the area, but overall, the impacts are going to be kept to a minimum as everything kind of fizzles as we go on into the nighttime period, where temperatures will drop down into the 80s. We'll see low 70s again overnight tonight. Tomorrow, for your Saturday, more of the same. We'll see high 90s yet again, and about a 20 to 30% chance of some isolated activity favoring western side of the area. We'll keep the 90s around through Sunday for the rest of your weekend as well. With your First Alert forecast from News Channel 10, I am meteorologist Sheldon Brashears.

0: I'm Chad Pergram with the Speaker's Lobby.
1: Antoinette, dainty queen with her quaint guillotine.
0: Well, it wasn't Antoinette's guillotine, nor was it quaint, but it was Philon Tamdoli's guillotine. U.S. Capitol Police arrested him recently after initially approaching him for parking in a permit-only spot by the Library of Congress. An affidavit says officers spotted the guillotine and approached Lee, who was sitting on the side of a platform attached to the truck. He had a 10-foot-tall guillotine in the truck bed. Lee then told officers, quote, he wasn't there for any specific reason and didn't have any issues with specific members of Congress. When asked by an officer if the guillotine was fully operational, Lee said, quote, yeah, it's the real deal, man. Capitol Police say an officer tapped on the blade section of the guillotine and confirmed that it was metal sharpened at an angle. Police charged Lee with a misdemeanor. They also said that investigators were going through the suspect's background to learn more about why he came to Washington, D.C. With the Speaker's Lobby, Chad Pergram, Fox News.

0: It seems like there's no escaping them. Screens are a part of our daily lives. But what is it doing to our kids? Excessive screen time is now at the center of a brand new advisory from the Health and Human Services Agency. They warn that screen overuse could be a major driver of a national youth health crisis. And the Office of the Surgeon General is also sounding the alarm, warning that some apps, video games, AI chatbots, and algorithms that are built for engagement could foster addiction-like behaviors in kids. So the question this leaves us is, where should parents draw the line?
1: We released the advisory in May, and it has gotten a lot of coverage because I think it touched the heart of so many people.
0: Dr. Stephanie Hierodopoulos is the director of the National Health Communications and Principal Deputy Assistant Secretary for Health at HHS. She spoke to Aisha Hazmi earlier this week on the Fox News Rundown.
1: We describe the domains over four areas: physical harm, cognitive, emotional behavior, and academic. And so the last Surgeon General talked about social media and mental health, but we said, you know, we need to pull it out. We know a lot more over the past few years with research, well-cited advisory that you can find on surgeongeneral.gov.
2: So let's talk about the harms, because, you know, we remember what happened during COVID and we know how COVID harmed our kids. They were so isolated. We see the way that, you know, a generation lacks social skills. Yeah. What is the evidence pointed towards in terms of actual harm to kids? What kind of harm are you seeing?
1: There's a window of opportunity to develop those social skills in young ages. And so what we are seeing from the research is that has been thwarted because kids are either not interacting because they are so much online, and then they don't have the social skills, so they don't feel comfortable with interpersonal relationships, and then start looking for that connection with perhaps maybe even AI, a chatbot. So not sure which way was the causation of it, but, you know, that causes major mental health issues that we're seeing, depression,

0: researchers, some policymakers, some physicians, as well as advocates and educators. But we also had some tech companies that came and talked. Meta was one of them. And they talked about what they plan to do in the future. And, you know, I think it's a great step in the right direction. Mm-hmm. I'm happy that they have settled with the 52 attorney generals in the United States that had the class action lawsuit. That hopefully that money will be used wisely by the states to help children where they're at with mental health. I know that they're still figuring that out. Whatever restrictions, listen, parents need the help to empower them with. It should be on the onus of the tech companies to do the right thing on the front end. So parents can have that more control.
1: You know, your mom, although your kids are a little bit older, but I am not a mom yet, and I am really worried and frightened, I think, to have kids now in this world, because it is so hard. They want to be connected. Everybody has a cell phone or a tablet or a device of some sort. I see it with my nephews and my niece. You know, sometimes they're on it for hours. Maybe they shouldn't be. But you said, you know, parents had been told to monitor the screens, the screen usage, the put in limits. And that's really great advice, but it's incomplete, you said. So what tools would you give parents? And if you had, you know, younger kids today, how would you be letting them use screen time, and how would you be kind of watching over that?
0: Well, first of all, we put the 5Ds into the surgeongeneral.gov where you can find the on the website. The 5Ds, the toolkit for parents, is discuss immediate plan, right? So everyone's on the same page. This is for, obviously, the adolescents and kids. That then the very young, I think that you need to delay any screen use for as long as possible, because the interactive screens can affect the brain development with memory, attention, academics, the ability for literacy. So those have
1: so
0: been
1: find
0: shown.
1: Some other way to keep them busy.
0: Absolutely.
1: When you need to get your stuff done at home,
0: delay.
1: Don't just
0: they're
1: give them
0: crowded.
1: A laptop or a
0: yeah,
1: iPad.
0: They're and from there's a National Institute of Health division called Shriver, National Institute of Children's Health and Development. They have ongoing studies right now with their behavioral health analysis, and they say that if you the later you give a one-on-one tablet, the better. You have less tantrums when you try to take it away, and if you give them a book, you're going to have less of a tantrum when you take away a book, for instance. So there's a lot of evidence that, you know, feel confident in your parenting, even if you've already given a tablet and you feel like you don't have the power to take away, you do. And it will take maybe a couple weeks of them having a little detox off of it, but then eventually if you divert them to fun things like arts and crafts or a sport or doing something fun outside or doing something together like learning how to cook a meal, those kids will be happy off of the screens eventually. It's just, I worry when I see people at restaurants and they just have with like a 2 or 3 year old a tablet so close to their eyes and they're zoned out and they're not learning or listening to what we're saying. That's a problem, and it can cause some myopia, which is nearsightedness, because the screen is too close and you're not giving your eyes a break. So there are things you could do. Make sure that your children go outdoors 1 to 2 hours a day to get sunlight in their eyes, that they are taking breaks from screens when if later on if they're doing homework, that they should look 20 feet away at least for 20 seconds every 20 minutes, the 20-20-20 rule. And that's for adults too. Look, everyone should be doing that. Go outside, touch grass, be in the real. Like, most of the joy in my life doesn't come from swiping or liking or getting a notification. It's being in the moment with the human being in front of you and enjoying friends and family, dancing, walking, exercising, being in the real life, in nature.

0: outside, and I can't express that enough. Secretary Kennedy has talked about this relentlessly, how he feels that we are missing out and screens are crowding out normal activities in our life.
1: And I'm cracking up a little bit because, number one, you nailed it. I mean, adults are, you know, we're victims too. So many times of the day I'm caught, you know, doom scrolling. But I'm also laughing because, you know, my dad, so grandpa, to my nephews, you know, is always on them about, you know, you got to limit your screen time because he's worried they're going to get glasses or going to, you know, they're going to miss out on their childhood. And now I get to take a clip of this and show it to him because he's right. And he can show that to my nephews.
0: Wait, tell him just to go on surgeongeneral.gov and read it. He'll get it. He'll get a kick out of it.
1: Yeah. Because the nephews his grandkids didn't believe it. I think this is a conversation that's not going to go away for a very long time. You know, Congress has been very slow in dealing with the effects of social media. And it's nice to see an agency sort of giving some attention to this because everyone is dealing with this every single day. Everywhere you look, everybody's glued to a screen.
0: And, you know, states are leading on this right now with over 40 states that have some form of limiting access to cell phones during school or banning it altogether. So this is just the beginning of the conversation, and there will be action items that come out of that. But one of the action items that we did announce was the Magic Tablet. And this is a children's
1: a book
0: that's yes, that you can read to your kids. Get off screens, get on a book. You can download it, though, off of surgeongeneral.gov for the public. And we thought it was so fun because little Eleanor wanted to be a content creator, but her parents wouldn't let her have a tablet. So she figured out that the magic light inside of her with creativity and all the adventures she had because she wasn't given a tablet with her and her little brother. And so it was just really neat. Sometimes the greatest adventures begin when you put the screen down, look up, and live real life. And so I encourage everyone to read this to their children, the Magic Tablet. There's lessons for parents in there, too.
1: We had the Magic School Bus, and now they have the Magic Tablet. Thank you so much. It was so great to see you, Dr. Stephanie Herodopoulos. Appreciate it.
0: Oh, the pleasure was all mine.
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19: News. I'm Deborah Valentine. A juror holdout causing a mistrial Friday in the trial of Lindsay Clancy in the triple murder trial of her three young children. Fox's Brian Yenis reports from Plymouth, Massachusetts.
20: District Attorney Tim Cruz said this trial was not about the mental health care system. It was about the cruel and calculated murder of three children.
21: Our priority has always been to fight for Cora, for Dawson, and for Callan.
19: A retrial is a possibility. A status hearing is planned September 29th. The U.S. Labor Department reports employers added a surprising number of jobs in August. President Trump comments.
22: They announced 162,000 jobs, new jobs, which was about five times more than the projection.
19: The unemployment rate stayed at 4.1%. 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

Here's a look outside the Beltway. I'm Tanya J. Powers. The owner of an Oklahoma marijuana extraction facility faces murder charges after an explosion killed two of his employees. Ryan Bassam is free on $2 million bond. Prosecutors say the workers were illegally making hazardous chemicals when the explosion happened. A fire marshal said he had ordered the business to cease operations the week before the blast after a failed inspection. A new California law, which would go into effect in January, bars social media platforms from using what some experts consider to be addictive features for users under 16, including infinite scroll, autoplay, and algorithms. The ban would apply to social media platforms like Instagram, TikTok, Snapchat, and YouTube. It also establishes an independent advisory commission to monitor the evolving platforms and the features they offer kids. And many in Florida's Jewish community are condemning a Nazi flag displayed at the Kia Center Arena in Orlando. Outrage erupted after a boxing event last weekend in which an audience member held up a flag featuring a swastika. The display of the Nazi symbol appeared to be in support of Paul Miller, a fighter known as Gypsy Crusader. He was fighting a Jewish opponent at the time.

0: Statement from the Kia Center said in part, Orlando venues condemn all forms of hate speech, discrimination, racism, and anti-Semitism. For the Fox News Rundown, I'm Tanya J. Powers.
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2: The team of Serena and Venus Williams fell short in their return to doubles action at the U.S. Open Friday, losing in a match tiebreaker to the team of Hao-Ching Chan and Maya Joint. Meanwhile, defending singles champs Aryna Sabalenka and Carlos Alcaraz cruised to third-round victories to advance. In Major League Baseball Friday, the Brewers beat the Reds 10-7, the Braves with a 5-4 win over the Phillies, the Cubs defeated the Marlins 6-1, and the Guardians took both games of a doubleheader against the Tigers in walk-off fashion, winning Game 1 7-6 and Game 2 4-3 in 10 innings. That's your sports on the Fox News Rundown. Tony Genualdo, Fox News.
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5: Well, as you're capping off your Friday evening, we got maybe a few little spotty thunderstorms out there, but I wouldn't really expect any significant impacts out there as you wrap up the day. So if you're heading out for a football game or just enjoying your Friday night, it ought to be pretty nice. A little bit on the warm side as those 90s start to drop down into the 80s. We'll drop down to about 70 degrees overnight tonight, and then we'll see more high 90s, not only for Saturday, but for the rest of the weekend and the rest of the extended outlook as well. Might carry some rain chances through Saturday and then start to dry out a little bit more by Sunday. It's First Alert Forecast from News Channel 10 AM meteorologist Sheldon Brashears.

0: Thank you so much.
1: So I've got to ask, what was your secret for success? You know, we had a breezy day on day one, a really windy day on day two, and a pretty calm day today.
0: Yeah, I think just adjusting to the changing conditions, trusting my gut. When the wind changed, I'd have to change baits, change techniques with that.
1: Well, you not only won this Pro-Am and won $4,000 again, but you also have won the Angler of the Year award on the co-angler side, which means you've punched your ticket into the BAM Championship taking place this fall at Don Pedro Reservoir in California. I understand you are very familiar with this lake.
0: Yeah, Pedro and I have gotten along well in the past. I grew up about 20 minutes from the ramp. So spent a lot of time there. It's a unique fishery, so I'm really excited to spend a lot of time practicing and figure it out.
1: Got to ask, Chad, how old are you, and are you a product of Simpson University in Reading?
0: No, I'm not. I'm 28. I actually was the president of the Chico State Bass Team for a while. We competed in national championships and stuff. But yeah, Simpson's doing an amazing thing up in Reading. It's cool to watch.
1: You obviously did some amazing things at Chico State, and you're doing amazing things now. Are you going to be fishing pro next year instead of co? Because it looks like you have mastered this level, my friend.
0: Well, I fished pro for a few years now in the Western Division. I'm not familiar with these Pacific Northwest lakes, so this is kind of familiarize myself with the area before I come up and bring the boat up.
1: A bright and rising star, to say the least. That would be Chad Schweitzer. And again, your second win, so that's at least $8,000 that you have won. It's more than $8,000, I know that for a fact, in two of these tournaments. You're knocking it dead. Keep doing great things. Expect to see your name towards the top of the leaderboard at Don Pedro Reservoir for the championship as well. Congrats again, Chad.
0: Thank you so much.

0: said on the show, Taylor Smith, a few years back from Spokane. He did it, and I got to interview him. He had a top 10 finish. He was over the moon happy when he was on his way back from, I think it was Lake Hartwell in South Carolina. So hopefully you're going to fish either Don Pedro.
1: It's going to be interesting. I'm going to finish the tournament, fly on a red eye, get there, borrow a boat, rent a truck, figure out somewhere to get a couple rods and reels and baits, and see what we can make happen.
0: Wow. To be young, folks, to be young and have all this energy and enthusiasm. I love it, Ty. I'm going to be rooting for you. Good luck at both events.
1: Thank you. Appreciate it.
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9: Mission to Moscow, a new push for peace. I'm Jack Callahan, Fox News. U.S. Envoy Steve Witkoff and Jared Kushner have arrived in Moscow to revive efforts to end Russia's invasion of Ukraine. Russia's TASS news agency reports Witkoff and Kushner are meeting today with Russia's President Vladimir Putin. He's ordered a 3-day halt of air attacks on Ukraine. The conflict, which is now in its 5th year, has intensified, with both sides escalating rocket and drone attacks on the other. U.S. Central Command reports new U.S. airstrikes on positions in Iran linked to the Revolutionary Guard Corps.
10: They say the strikes follow recent attempted attacks by Iran against commercial shipping in the Strait of Hormuz and military service members. This as the U.S. Navy continues to enforce the U.S. blockade against Iran. U.S. Central Command says as of Wednesday, U.S. forces have redirected 86 commercial vessels, disabled three, and boarded two to ensure compliance. It's unclear when this military conflict will end. Meantime, inflation remains a concern for voters as the conflict with Iran pushes diesel prices to a record high.
9: Fox's Christina Coleman. The FBI is probing the suspected theft of driver's license scans being sold on the dark web, including that of Secretary of War Pete Hegseth.
11: The FBI field office in New Orleans is leading the investigation into a massive data breach that has exposed millions of driver's licenses to identity theft and scams involving cyber hackers on the dark web. A hacker linked to identity theft that calls itself Nexus claims to have more than 153 million driver's licenses from people in the U.S. and Canada, along with millions of other identity documents. The data may have been stolen from idscan.net, a Louisiana-based identity verification company whose technology is used by businesses specializing in car rentals, retail, finance, and entertainment.
9: Fox's Jennifer Griffin. 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
9: Now, the Judge William Sullivan has declared a mistrial in the triple murder trial of Lindsay Clancy. The state of Massachusetts has a decision to make. Fox's Brian Yenis reports from Plymouth.
25: District Attorney Tim Cruz said this trial was not about the mental health care system. It was about Clancy's three children, Cora, Dawson, and Callan. The state Supreme Court denied a defense emergency appeal to stop the mistrial. Clancy's attorney, Kevin Reddington, argued the judge should have replaced a lone holdout juror who had doubt but refused to follow the law on reasonable doubt. Reddington says the jury was split 11-1 for acquittal and later blasted that holdout male juror outside court. The DA has not said if they will retry this case, but in the meantime, Lindsay Clancy remains at the psychiatric hospital until that decision is ultimately made.
9: Status conference in the case scheduled for September 29th. Clancy confessed to the murders of her three children, whom she strangled. Her defense blames postpartum psychosis. A watchdog report alleges President Trump's former labor secretary drank on the job, misused government funds, and oversaw a toxic work environment.
26: A report from the Labor Department's Office of Inspector General alleges former labor secretary Lori Chavez Dreamer engaged in an inappropriate relationship with a member of her security detail and repeatedly directed staff to perform personal tasks on government time. It also accuses her of inappropriately combining personal and official travel, of violating the department's alcohol policies, and failing to report gifts. The report cites more than 500 documents, images, and videos, and includes interviews with dozens of current and former department staffers. Kristen Goodwin, Fox News.
9: Rescuers in Nepal report finding two people alive Saturday, 10 days after devastating floods hit the country. 1,300 people killed in the floods, 5,000 still missing. I'm Jack Callahan, and this is Fox News.
27: A big grain theft is spreading across Texas. The State Department of Agriculture announced that three men are in custody in connection with a multi-county theft ring. State inspectors say the operation is tied to 176 stolen trailer loads holding over 9 million pounds of grain. All three suspects face organized crime charges, and authorities say more arrests are possible. Regulators confirm these arrests are part of a broader investigation. A tribute to the late Dolly Parton happening at theaters across the state this Labor Day weekend. Here's Joel Malkin.
0: In addition to her 1989 film Steel Magnolias, Dolly's 1982 performance in The Best Little Whorehouse in Texas is playing at Regal Cinemas. That musical co-starred the late Burt Reynolds, who lived almost his entire life in Florida. While the movie 9 to 5 is not being shown on the big screen, the ticket price of $9.25 is a nod to that one, as in 9 to 5. All proceeds benefit Dolly's Imagination Library, which provides free books.

0: to kids. The tribute runs through Wednesday, September 9th at 21 Regal Theaters in Florida. I'm Joel Malkin.
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2: Well, as you're wrapping up your work week on a Friday evening, we've got some very weak, isolated showers and storms around the area, but overall, the impacts are going to be kept to a minimum as everything kind of fizzles as we go on into the nighttime period, where temperatures will drop down into the 80s. We'll see low 70s again overnight tonight. Tomorrow, for your Saturday, more of the same. We'll see high 90s yet again, and about a 20 to 30% chance of some isolated activity favoring western side of the area. We'll keep the 90s around through Sunday for the rest of your weekend as well. With your first alert forecast from News Channel 10, I am meteorologist Sheldon Brashears.
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5: 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Looking forward to hearing from you, and I'm here to introduce a very good friend, my guest, Michael Inkman. Say hi, Michael.
6: Good morning.
5: We are talking a little bit about tools and tricks of the trade for retirement solutions. So Michael's been in the mortgage industry for a very long time, and he's seen a thing or two and done a thing or two. So one of the things that we try to keep fresh on our radar is different things that will help you in retirement. And one of those is a reverse mortgage. And Michael is one of the best people qualified for that. I'd call him an expert, but compliance may say something different. But anyway, we appreciate you being on here. Talk to us a little bit about how you got into the industry and what makes you different.
6: Well, thank you, Holly. I appreciate the kind words. And I've been in the mortgage space for quite some time now. I'm in my 32nd year. And I kind of stumbled into it in the beginning, and just had a very good friend of mine that said, hey, I want you to move to Dallas, and we're going to join the mortgage business, and we'll work together from here on out. And I was in a previous career, but I was looking for a change. And so I did that and ended up in a call center environment. And that's a great place to kind of get your
5: get
6: a little bit of experience and feet on the ground. Exactly. So, you know, fast forward a little bit, and it's been a great career, but I've learned quite a bit over the years. And one of the things that I think I find most important is how a mortgage can be and should be a foundational part of any financial wealth plan, you know, during the earning years or in the retirement years, and just using that that structure to create wealth around it, whether it's through home equity or just different avenues. And that took me about probably 9 years ago. We were doing some training locally here on the reverse mortgage space, and that's not something I had done before and didn't really know a lot about it. Like many, there's a lot of things in the ecosphere, if you will, that says, hey, reverse mortgages are this or they're that. And most people, I find, don't really have a good feel for that, myself included at that time. So I went and took the training and took it actually 2 years in a row, because there's just so much that I wanted to learn about it, and found out that not only was it a great financial tool, but it was definitely misunderstood.

0: even for me who had been in the mortgage space, I found out that what I thought these mortgages were to do and how they worked was very different than how they actually work. So it's been a great addition. You know, as I get into, say, Q4 of my career, it's a fantastic tool for me to be able to share with financial planners, realtors, consumers, family members. We've used these for many of my family members for different reasons. You know, they're and you dive into them and you kind of find out a little bit more about it. It's a lot like a Swiss Army knife. You know, a Swiss Army knife has got several utilities: screwdriver, scissors, tweezers, a blade, you know, all the above. And when you look at the functionality of how you can apply a reverse mortgage, it's very similar. It has features such as, you know, scheduled payments. It could be term payments, tenure payments, lump sum draws, growing line of credit. There's just many, many aspects that we like to dive into with our clients to explain how using a tool like that can dramatically change retirement. And here's the biggest thing of all. Right now in America, we've got approximately $17 trillion, yes, with a T, trillion dollars of equity in American homes for those that are 62 and older. It's just a tremendous amount of money and wealth, and it's something that can be monetized and used to help change the direction and the longevity of a plan.
1: And you and I have worked together for a long time. I think I met you back in like 2017, 16 or 17, when, of course, Rusty was still alive, my husband. But we met really through a mutual friend at NAFA, which is National Association of Insurance and Financial Advisors. And it was just a wonderful connection there. And I had actually known a little bit about mortgages, reverse mortgages, through one of our, and you know of her, Willia Beck, but just, you know, it wasn't the right time for me to get it when we first met, but it became the right time. So I'm going to let you kind of give a little bit of the basics of what we need to look for that, and then we'll talk about some of our case history without names, but.
0: Yeah, you know, you're spot on with some things. The right time might be now, and it might not be now, but using a tool like this and getting to understand it is the important part. There's still so many myths about this product, you know, and I hear the same ones over and over. You know,
1: Aunt Betty's house was stolen from her.
0: Yeah. I don't want to lose my house.
1: Yeah.
0: So you're not going to lose your house. This is no different than if you have a regular mortgage. You don't lose your house unless you don't pay or don't pay property taxes or homeowners insurance. And, you know, one of the most advantageous things about a reverse mortgage is that mortgage payments are optional. They're not mandatory. That right there frees up quite a bit of cash flow for many that are currently making mortgage payments. And, oh, by the way, about 40% of people 62 and older are still making mortgage payments. And what's staggering about that is not just that percentage, but when we look at those mortgage placements, they're not about to be paid off in most cases. They're still 15 to 20 or 25 years out before they're paid off.
1: Well,
0: so there's a lot of people in their 60s today that don't know about a reverse mortgage and might just go get a traditional mortgage and end up in a 30-year fixed at age 60 or 62. That's not going to end well down the road. So the reverse is another tool and a better tool for situations like that.
1: Well, and that was exactly what happened with Rusty and I. I knew he was so much older than I was, and I knew that I didn't want it. We married late in life, and we had just bought a new home. We could afford it, but I didn't want to have to be responsible when I just had one check with the Social Security coming in to have to make another mortgage payment. So that was my primary reason, and Rusty and I felt like that was a good use of our funds too, or our home equity, to go ahead and get that paid off. So friends and neighbors, if you want a testimonial, here's one right here. It's working out perfectly for me. My husband has been gone almost 3 years now, and it has given me the freedom to be able to stay in my home and not worry and whether I've got enough or if I'll have enough to do. Again, because we bought a home that we loved late in life. So that's just one of those examples. But continue with other examples there, Michael.
0: Well, first of all, let me underline what you just said. You are a seasoned professional financial expert, and you have used one of these for yourself. And like you know, a lot of our friends and other financial experts do the same. So it's interesting when I speak to, you know, consumers that are a little bit, you know, arms folded and a little bit guarded, we have to explain to them, you know, how the product works and get them to open up a little bit. But then when I share with them that many of my, you know, best financial planners, insurance providers, you know, planners, wealth creators are using these things, it tends to, you know, give it a little bit of more reliability, and people start to understand that. I mean, you just touched on something that was important when you lost Rusty, and my parents got a reverse about 9 years ago, and they really did it just to activate their equity and turn that into a line of credit that would grow as they were aging in place. They didn't have an immediate need for that income, but they knew that somewhere down the road they might. And last year, my father passed away. He's 94 years old. He had a great life. But when that happened, his pension was cut in half. My mom inherited his Social Security, but lost hers. So, you know, although there was one less person in the household, it's still a pay cut. But with the reverse mortgage there to aid, there was no stress. There was no loss of peace of mind. It was not, what am I going to do? Where am I going to go? We didn't have to do anything. It was all set up in place.
1: And that's the beauty of that, that, you know, you don't have to worry about things. But, folks, when there's just one of you, it doesn't matter if it's a pension or Social Security, but it makes a big difference in retirement planning. If you're not taking advantage of every piece of extra money that you can find, lines of credit, things like that. And it's just been a godsend for a lot of things. Before we get too far down the track, I do want to tell a couple of our stories. Go ahead with, if you have something else though right now. And I'd like
0: to carry on. I've got a few things, but we've got some time to get there.
1: Well, our premier ones, and I was just reminded of it yesterday when I was talking to another client, and about a medication situation. We had a client together that her husband had left her in very good straits as far of income. He had spent most of their equity, not just on the home, but because it was free and clear, he made sure that was paid off. But he didn't leave a lot of extra 401ks or other savings accounts at all. And it was just a very sad situation when she then got very ill and had brain cancer and couldn't afford her medication because a lot of the monies had been doled out to their children already. So,
0: well, I remember that situation, and we had worked so hard to get set up for the reverse to allow her to utilize the equity going forward. And at that time, I think as you mentioned here, we didn't know that she was sick. That came on very sudden. And I believe, if I remember right, while she was trying to get set with doctors and insurance and whatever else might be there to help, I believe there was a shortfall in that first few months of medication, where the medication was a couple of $1,000 a month.
1: Yes, it was. It was $2,500.
0: Right. So, you know, that's kind of the old Mike Tyson adage, right? Everybody has a plan until you get punched in the face.
1: Yeah.
0: Life is going to give us some challenges. And so what this loan really does is just says, hey, I've got all this equity. And yes, it's peace of mind to have all that equity, but it's really not going to be able to help anyone if it's dormant and just sitting without some way to monetize it. And that's really all the reverse does, is puts it in play, lets you be the manager of it, use it as needed, let it grow while you're aging in place. You'll have more later when things sometimes do get a little bumpy, whether it's, you know, health or auto or a new roof, a hailstorm, you know, whatever comes our way. Let's face it, things are more expensive. Yeah. You know, I think sometimes you like this, but here's what I like to say. The great news is we're living longer. The bad news is we're living longer.
1: Absolutely.
0: And we're going to need more. And that's what this does. It's, you know, our parents and our

0: grandparents grew up in a different set of times, maybe a more post-depression type era where things were different, and maybe that was the thing to do back then: pay off your mortgage, have a mortgage burning party. You know, nobody can take your house. But now, it's a buffer asset. It's a lazy asset, and we need to be able to use it in our final planning, because at the end of the retirement years, we don't have multiple buckets like income, asset, housing equity. We have one bucket. And we can pull from any one of those. I always like to say to people, why is it okay to pull money from an IRA but not from home equity? And the real answer to that is just education, because it's what we've been taught.
1: Absolutely.
0: It's not the right answer. It's just what we were taught.
1: Or what we've heard. And by the way, if you go out on the internet, you're going to find that some of those myths are still alive. You know, but because it's on the internet, it must be true. Right, Michael?
0: Yeah, asterisk. Yes, we really are truly seeing a change in the tide with this. So many more financial planners and professionals and wealth managers and things like that are taking the time to learn more about this tool and figuring out, okay, this is not what it once was. Like many things, it morphed, it has changed, it has more safety features, it has many different rails to keep things from happening. And really, it never was a bad product, but like anything, there were bad actors that were doing things that they shouldn't have been doing with it. And so with some of the financial assessment that's been put in place and controls and things, it's just very different. And it's really something that I would say anybody with a large amount of equity that's either headed to retirement or in retirement, take a look at it. You don't have to do it if you don't think it's right for your plan, but take a look at it and see what it can do to the rest of your plan to avoid sequence of returns risk or just some of the bumps and bruises, or just to be able to do the things that you always thought you wanted to do, to retire right the way you thought you'd retire, rather than what we're reading, which is 70% of people polled are saying they're scared they're going to run out of money. They're going to outlive their money.
1: Yeah, USA Today said in even as far back as 2008 that people fear running out of money way more than dying. And that's so true that I find that with a lot of my clients. A lot of them, the big he-men males don't want to admit that. But it's true. And there's so many more caveats, you know, especially in this situation. I will say that the government has really done a great job of helping to protect the consumer and make sure that it's the right thing, because in Texas we have some really nice laws that have come along and it's tightened up, where some of those bad actors could have also made off with more money, so in their own pockets versus allowing you to use it. So the government and our Texas legislature has done a really good job of doing that. So, and I know that a lot of people know more about mortgages now. Because of Fairway. Fairway's recently introduced a certification for advisors for our NAFA group. And so it's a really amazing thing, because they're getting more educated about what this can really do in helping people, because it gives you cash in your home. You can just turn around and basically write a check.
0: That's right. It's a multi-step thing. It's the protection is there. The product is protected. It has the guardrails for the FHA product, what we call the HECM, H-E-C-M, the Home Equity Conversion Mortgage. And more we're seeing a greater influx of the proprietary products. And those are products that might be for homes that don't fit the HECM guidelines, maybe something where it's a home value might be greater than, for example, 1.2 million or 2 million or even higher. There are still programs that can be utilized for folks like that. The main thing is through the guardrails, through the protectionism of the products itself, and then the education of those like yourself and many realtors that I work with, and the people that are out there really truly helping the those 62 and older. That's where we've got to take that second step and make sure that everybody understands the product, so that we can then show how it can be used. And you mentioned something just a little while ago, and it was more along the lines of, how people retire, and we talked a little bit about it, but it's like

0: What happens when people are fearful, more fearful of running out of money than they are death, they change the way they live. And it's not always a positive. They do less. They sit more. They don't, you know, get out of the house as much. And all of a sudden, sedentaryism sets in, and their health is impacted. We've literally seen these things when people get the ability to place a reverse mortgage into their plan and see what it can do for them. We've seen the opposite. They're able to do more. They have peace of mind, and that translates into less stress and therefore, in some cases, a better health environment, which means they're going to be healthier, living longer, and not worrying. So it's interesting to look at, but when you poll most people and when we go into the application process or education process of the reverse mortgage, I not only have that same feedback from the clients, the moms, the dads, but from their children, because we speak to a lot of children. When I say children, I mean adult children. But when we're talking to the adult children, explaining this is what we need to do to help mom and dad, you know, get through this process. And oh, by the way, those adult children who would be happy in most cases to help, they might not be able to help right now because they're probably in the highest spending years of their lives.
1: And that can be a very, and while they want to, they still may not be able to because that, and they're in that sandwich generation a lot of times too with their adult
0: That's
1: kids
0: right.
1: that are reaching adulthood and with college and or first homes or grandkids. So, you know, that's a whole nother issue, but that's just another way that this can be beneficial and it gives peace of mind to the entire family. So I want to also touch on one of the things that we were working on. A couple of our clients that are fairly well-off clients, but they can use – touch a little bit on how you can use the reverse if you need it to pay taxes.
0: Well, you know, once we activate the equity in a home through a reverse, it can be used for anything. There's no qualifying. We're not, you know, when somebody requests to have some of their equity deposited into their regular checking account, there's no qualifying at that point. The money has already been qualified. They simply pull it out. You can use it to pay property taxes. You can use it to offset some income tax situations that might exist from taking money from a taxable IRA, for example. If you were taking money from that IRA, you may get it, will get, you know, that 1099 at the end of the year, and there's a way to utilize a reverse mortgage that would generate a 1098 for interest paid that in some cases can offset some of the interest that might be charged against. So that's more of a CPA question and modeling, but it's definitely something that we've shown some of the more mass affluent how this can be used to create a tax strategy and save money that way. So again, back to the Swiss Army knife, lots of uses here, and having a good understanding of this to by myself to train and show others, that's really what we're all about.
1: So I do want to give our connection again. Is there an email that you might want them to go to or a good web address so they can get some accurate information?
0: Yes, absolutely. The website, you can go to www.texashomelending.com. I can be reached by email at michaeli@home.com, H-O-M-E. We are Fairway Home Mortgage, and home is where our email address is. So we like to say all roads lead to home.
1: Absolutely.
0: And Holly, the other thing I'd like to point out, you know, I know we're getting a little short on time, but one of the things I want everybody out there to hear today and to ask themselves, if you have any questions or concerns, or you're just not sure if what you're hearing today really makes sense for you, is what if everything you thought you knew about reverse mortgages was wrong? You know, when would you want to find out? And I think the answer to that is right now. Let's find out if this is the right thing for the listeners, each and every one of you. Take a look at it. Let us show you what it could do potentially for you. And then you can make that decision informed rather than uninformed.
1: And again, it may not be the right time, but Michael will keep you informed and make sure. And I'll

0: be right there with you. So we only have about a minute left. Anything else you need to say?
1: Well, I can just say this. I've done mortgages for 32 years. Every mortgage I close for a client is impactful, but none, and I mean all capital letters, N-O-N-E, none are as impactful as every single reverse mortgage that I close. It always has an impact, either immediate for a need or a goal or longer term. But there's nothing more impactful than, you know, helping someone that's worked their entire life to get home ownership and create wealth that way, and then show them how they can use it.
0: That is a very astute thought there. And of course, in my situation, it's very personal, because that's exactly what it did. It freed me up to continue doing my business and helping other people, but also gives me a positive, lets me be a positive role model in this space. But I really appreciate you, not only as a good friend, but as a great mentor and a great professional in making sure that this is always done right. And so, folks, call us at 806-242-0550 or go to Holly, H-O-L-L-I-E, at TexasRetirementSolutions.com. We are just about ready to get out of here, but we hope that you've enjoyed today's program, and we'll have more in the future. So let us visit with you soon. Thanks.
1: Thanks, Holly.
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2: Well, as you're capping off your Friday evening, we got maybe a few little spotty thunderstorms out there, but I wouldn't really expect any significant impacts out there as you wrap up the day. So if you're heading out for a football game or just enjoying your Friday night, it ought to be pretty nice. A little bit on the warm side as those 90s start to drop down into the 80s. We'll drop down to about 70 degrees overnight tonight, and then we'll see more high 90s, not only for Saturday, but for the rest of the weekend and the rest of the extended outlook as well. Might carry some rain chances through Saturday and then start to dry out a little bit more by Sunday. Which first alert forecast from News Channel 10 AM meteorologist Sheldon Brashears. 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
4: Jason Crespin from the Amarillo Little Theater is in the studio with us this morning. Did I say it right?
5: Yes, good morning, good morning. So glad to be here this morning.
4: You guys have a very special presentation coming up. Tell us a little bit about Come From Away.
5: Yes, Come From Away, the musical. It's opening our main stage season of our 99th season at ALT.
4: Oh, wow.
5: Isn't that insane? We're already celebrating 99. Can't wait for next year's 100th. But yes, Come From Away is a musical, a true story, based on a true story of a great community in Gander, Newfoundland. And 25 years ago when 9/11 occurred, when the planes hit the towers, this community basically has one of the largest airports on that side of the country, of the world, if you will. And so many planes, of course, had to land. And this musical is about how 38 planes landed in Gander, Newfoundland. And this community of about 7,000 people took on 6,000 plane people. So, I mean, basically doubled their population. And this musical is about all about heart and humanity and how they treated those who came from away. So basically they took them in, they clothed them, they fed them, they treated them as if they were their own family members. And yes, this musical deals a lot with some tragedy, but there's so much heart and there's so much joy. And it's a one act musical, so it runs about an hour and 45 minutes. But it's a phenomenal show. The music is very kind of folksy music, and I think our audiences are really going to be inspired by this show.
4: Now, I was going to ask you, how do you take September 11th and turn it into a musical?
5: Exactly. That's exactly what everyone asked when this show premiered on Broadway back in 2017. And people thought, well, this is crazy. Why would you want to do something like this? But the story of this community is really the center of the show. It really should be called a September 12th musical or a September 13th musical, because it deals with everything that happened afterwards. How these people really just, you know, clothed them, took care of them, got them back on the planes to hopefully go back home. And I'm telling you, I know it sounds kind of a doomsday type musical, but it's really not. It's uplifting. It's inspiring. There's so much humor in the show. There's so much joy. And like I said, it just reminds us how to be a good neighbor, and it reminds us to, you know, there's times in the world where we have to come together. Recent events, you know, here in the Panhandle, I think about the wildfires that occur and how our community can come together and take care of our own. That's basically what this musical did. There's so many similarities between Gander, Newfoundland, the people of Gander, Newfoundland, and the people of our Texas Panhandle. That Panhandle spirit, they definitely have that in Gander, Newfoundland.
4: Now, when are performances?
5: This show runs all the way through September 20th, so three weekends. Our performances are Thursdays, Fridays, and Saturdays at 7:30. We have Sunday matinees at 2:30 p.m. We also offer student prices for all shows are two for the price of one. We also have a great, great event on September 10th through some phenomenal donors, Talon LPE and the Moore family. We are having a first responders night. So first responders get free tickets, absolutely free tickets for them and their family for September 10th. They just need to call our box office or go through their channels of whether it be the nurses or fire department or things like that to get the code word. But we want to give back to our community. These amazing donors wanted to do the same. So we have that first responders night on September 10th, completely free. And then also we want to remind people, we have a great program through our libraries called the Checkout ALT Library Program. People can take their library card and get tickets for the show for free. They're limited tickets, of course, but another great way to come see live theater for free.
4: Now, I noticed also that you have partnered with my friends Suzanne and Julie at the 100 Club at the Texas Panhandle.
5: Yes, all of our shows this year, we're trying to have a community partner, and we're partnering with the 100 Club. They're a great organization that gives so
4: much.
5: I'm
4: a member. So that you have partnered with my friends Suzanne and Julie at the 100 Club at the Texas Panhandle.
5: Yes, all of our shows this year, we're trying to have a community partner, and we're partnering with the 100 Club. They're a great organization that gives so
4: I'm
5: much.
4: I'm a member.
5: Yes.

0: gander Newfoundlanders. They play doctors. They play. I mean, there's so many different characters that they play. They do it all so well. The show is structured around basically 12 chairs, two tables, and then I've added some suitcases. And the choreography and the movement of all of those, they've done a really, really good job. But they're working so hard. They're doing awesome.
1: Did you put out something on social media recently about suitcases?
0: Suitcases. Exactly, yes. Yeah. We, of course, wanted suitcases that were 2001 or before.
1: Sure.
0: And when audiences come to see the show, they will go, ah, that is why he needed so many suitcases. Yes, we have them on the set. Our cast sit on them. They're in the lobby. So, yeah, we were lucky that, our friends and patrons were able to come and donate so many suitcases that we needed.
1: All right, we're talking with Jason Crespin from the Amarillo Little Theater. How do we get our tickets?
0: Yes, get your tickets. Of course, you can always call our box office, 806-355-9991. They open up at 10 a.m. all the way to 5 p.m. or visit our website, AmarilloLittleTheater.org. We spell theater T-H-E-A-T-R-E. That's .org. And yes, click on those that link. Takes you right to our ticket website. And again, Come From Away, September 3rd through the 20th. We have great, great seats this weekend. I know it's Labor Day weekend, but if you're in town, great seats for Saturday. Tonight's 2-for-1. We would love to see any of your listeners at the theater.
1: All right. Of course, the Amarillo Little Theater has been a landmark in Amarillo for a long, long
0: yeah.
1: time.
0: This is my 21st year on staff.
1: Oh, my goodness.
0: Crazy. But I'm just excited that I've been a part of it. We'll be here next year, of course, for our 100th. We're already planning some big things for our centennial.
1: Great.
0: So I'm really excited. It's a good time to be a part of ALT.
1: All right. You'll have to come back and tell us about the centennial
0: yes,
1: celebration.
0: Will do.
1: All right. Jason Crespin, thanks for coming in this morning.
0: Thanks, my friend.
2: This is Amarillo Insight. If you would like to be a guest or contributor to this program, give us a call during regular business hours at 806-355-9801. We will be back with more after this.
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6: Good morning.
5: Thanks for coming in.
6: Thank you for having me.
5: You bet. We always find out great information from you every time you visit us. And today we need to talk a little bit about fraud, because it seems to be going on in our area.
6: It does. We have some calls from people who say that they have been getting phone calls, text messages, emails, and people seem to know their account numbers. They say, well, they gave me my account number, they gave me my Social Security number, what is happening? And they say they're with your bank, maybe law enforcement, and you need to respond immediately because there's some fraud going on with you. And so you need to fix that. So they really try to instill fear and urgency so that you can respond right away. And we tell consumers to just take a deep breath and calm down a little bit, because it's not your bank.
5: Mm-hmm.
6: It's not law enforcement.
5: Right.
6: Those places still do not call you out of the blue. So, you know, Medicare doesn't call you. Law enforcement doesn't call you. Your banks don't call you to tell you that there's some sort of fraud.
5: Right.
6: So check with your bank authentically.
5: Mm-hmm.
6: Don't respond to the call or the text message, because when you engage with these people, they know that you're acting out of fear. And they've got you on the hook, and they're going to try to get more and more information out of you. So stop, take a breath, call your bank. Find out the number authentically. Don't use the number in the text message.
5: Yeah, because you're just calling the fraudsters back. You're not calling the bank back at
6: Absolutely.
5: That point.
6: Absolutely, right. Look up the number. If you're in a hurry, call the BBB. We can help you with that. Find that phone number and call the bank and ask them to check your accounts, because you'll find out that they did not call you. They are not. There's no fraud on your account. And they can tell you exactly what's going on. You can also call the BBB, as I mentioned. We can help you get that information. We can help walk you through the situation if you're afraid that something is going on. We have fraud experts that know how to identify these types of phone calls. And we can also help you file a scam tracker report. So we need to know what scams are out there. We need to know what type of people are being affected and what is happening, you know, with the results of those calls. Like, did they lose money? Did they give up personal information? There's things you can do to help. If you've already done that, there's things you can do to help protect that information in the future. So that's very important. If you're already a victim and you've given some of this information, Social Security numbers, bank account numbers, driver's license number, call us and we'll walk you through how to get past that. And, you know, we can also help you file the report, as I mentioned. We need to know that this is going on, and our people can really help with the situation.
5: We're talking with John Akeel from the Better Business Bureau. Have we heard of people here in our areas who have lost money?
6: Oh, absolutely. They have lost. We have tons of money, which is really heartbreaking, because that money is out of our economy, in the hands of the scammers, likely in another country, and it can't be spent on our local businesses because it's gone. So, it's almost impossible to get it back. The scammers have it. They are out of the country. They have already spent it on things that they're going to use against us. You know, they're not going to build homes for children or the elderly.

0: They're going to use it on, you know, human trafficking, arms trafficking, anything like that. So don't give in to that. Don't support those types of things. We have people asking, how did they get my personal information? You know, they gave me my Social Security number. They knew it. Mm-hmm. And they do that because there's been a data breach somewhere. We've all been the victim of a data breach, you know, some company or corporation. And they provide you with protection for a year. But you have to continue that protection, that monitoring of mm-hmm. your credit reports. And so it could be a data breach. It's sold on the dark web. And there are people who purchase it. It could be social media that you're involved with. Maybe a phishing attempt. You get an email that looks like it's from your bank. It looks like it's from somebody well-known, like Medicare, mm-hmm. somebody that you're dealing with.
1: Sure.
0: And, you know, you need to know what to do about that. Hover over the URL. It probably doesn't go to the right website.
1: Sure.
0: And, you know, there are things you can do. We can help. Like I said, we can help educate consumers. We even have the, you know, people that can come out and speak to groups at churches or schools or, you know, any kind of clubs. Mm-hmm. We can speak to them and help educate them on what they can do to prevent this. Don't be a victim. And also, if they've already given up some of this information, what can they do to fix it? We have tools on our Scam Tracker website for prevention and for education as well.
1: All right. Hey, I heard it's going to cool off later this month, just in time for your golf tournament.
0: Oh, good. Yes, that's great. Our golf tournament is September 25th. It's a Friday. And, you know, we have about half the teams that we need. Mm-hmm. So there's still some teams and sponsorships available out there. It's at Ross Rogers Golf Complex, and Shotgun is at 11 a.m. We'll provide lunch. We'll provide dinner after play and tons of raffles and great prizes.
1: All right. And where does the money go that you raise from this golf tournament?
0: So all of our fundraisers, this one and our Torch Awards and others that we provide for the community, they help to further our mission, of course, and continue to educate businesses and consumers and help businesses and consumers to promote fair and ethical business practices. So that's our mission. We're out there educating people so that money can stay with local businesses and stay in our community working for good.
1: All right, John Akeel, if somebody wants more information about the golf tournament or about fraud, how can they get a hold of
0: Absolutely.
1: You?
0: Absolutely. They can call us at 806-379-6222 or find us online at bbb.org/Amarillo.
1: All right. Thanks for coming in this morning.
0: Thank you. It's my pleasure.
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18: Trial in a Massachusetts murder trial. I'm Daria Albinger, Fox News. A status hearing later this month could determine if Lindsay Clancy will be tried again on murder charges.
19: Plymouth County District Attorney Timothy Cruz says Lindsay Clancy's case isn't about health care.
20: Children were murdered, and it's our job to seek justice.
19: Noting he'll decide whether to retry the case, defense attorney Kevin Reddington.
21: I don't know if we will ever be able to get jurors that aren't aware of this case anywhere.
19: A judge declaring a mistrial Friday after jurors were unable to reach a verdict. Prosecutors argued Clancy intentionally killed her three young children in 2023. The 36-year-old admits to strangling them, but pleaded not guilty to murder charges with the defense, maintaining she shouldn't be held criminally liable because she had postpartum psychosis. Kristen Goodwin, Fox News.
18: President Trump is warning the U.S. could soon target Iran's heavily fortified Pickaxe Mountain nuclear site as efforts to reach a deal to end the conflict remain stalled.
22: President Trump is backing up Vice President Vance's claim that the conflict in Iran is not a war because the strikes have been intermittent. He calls it small potatoes, but he says the U.S. is also considering targeting a uranium enrichment facility in Iran, which would be a major move.
23: We may hit Pickaxe very soon because if there was anything going on with Pickaxe, but because of all of the things, you know, we're leading in space now by a lot. We know everybody that's moving at Pickaxe. We know everybody that's moving everywhere all over Iran. And if anything goes bad, we hit them. We hit them hard.
22: President Trump has in the past threatened action against Pickaxe Mountain. The heavily fortified nuclear site is buried deep underground.
18: That's Fox's Madeline Rivera reporting. 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
2: 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Just click listen, then swipe right and hear the latest news updates on your time. 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
18: The U.S. imposing new sanctions on Iran to isolate it even more economically.
4: The U.S. Treasury accuses a Turkish financial institution of knowingly offering banking services to Iranian financial entities, including those already under U.S. sanctions, specifically enabling Iran to transfer oil revenues from China to Turkey, allowing them to then be converted to cash and gold. The new sanctions on Golden Global Investment Bank are part of Operation Economic Outcast, aiming to sever Iran's financial lifelines. But the Trump administration has faced questions on how much pressure there can be if sanctions don't apply to key U.S. trading partners, China and India. Last week, the U.S. targeted the operations of an Egyptian bank in the United Arab Emirates, but stopped short of sanctions. Lisa Brady, Fox News.
18: The Pentagon wants to know if anyone on staff is leaking classified information, and some may have to take lie detector tests.
24: The Pentagon is turning up the pressure in its hunt for leakers. The New York Times reports about 50 senior military officials were put through polygraph tests last month as investigators tried to find out who leaked details about dwindling U.S. weapons supplies during the Iran war. So far, no one has reportedly failed. President Trump has called the leaks treasonous and says those responsible could face prison time. Roxanne Evans, Fox News.
18: U.S. Envoy Steve Witkoff and Jared Kushner are in Moscow for talks aimed at ending Russia's war against Ukraine. The visit comes amid renewed U.S. diplomatic pushes to revive stalled peace talks. The two are expected to travel to Kyiv after their meetings in Moscow. Their arrival in Moscow came just hours after Russia launched fresh attacks across Ukraine, killing at least 7 people and injuring at least 51 others over the past 21 hours. That all despite Kyiv's proposal for a temporary ceasefire ahead of the diplomatic talks. I'm Daria Albina. This is Fox News.
25: 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The August milestone underscores BSA Health System's commitment to providing exceptional maternity and newborn services for families throughout the region. It also serves as a testament to the teamwork and dedication of many individuals whose work helps make every birth a safe and special beginning. You can read more local news at KGNCAM.com.
26: In our Labor Day weekend forecast, still very much a summertime weather pattern. It's going to be hot during the afternoon hours. Evenings and mornings look pretty nice. But here today, expect a high of 98 with a slight chance of an evening storm popping up somewhere late in the day. Then overnight tonight, we'll drop to a low of 69 degrees and we'll kind of reload tomorrow, high temperature back to 97. From News Channel 10, I'm Doppler Dave with your First Alert forecast.
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1: Hey, it's 9:07, 7 now after 9 o'clock. 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Welcome to the first day of September. It is September 1st. Wow. In the Facebook promo this morning, I said, you know, what happened to this year? Where did the year go? I'm going to have to get out and do my Christmas shopping before it's too late. And my man John in Canyon instantly responded. He said, the older you get, the more it flies by. I know this to be true. I don't know if I've shared this before, but here's the way my life works. Every morning, it seems like I'm constantly standing in front of the mirror in my bathroom brushing my teeth. And I don't know if that makes sense, but it's like every morning I brush my teeth, I'm thinking, didn't I just do this? What happened? Yeah, so John is right. The older you get, the faster it goes by. Welcome to the show. Here's how you reach me, 806-350-0710. I will take calls during the breaks, and hey, you know, listen, I get calls all the time, but this morning I feel like it might be a little, a bit more active than usual, and I'll tell you why here in just a moment. 806-350-0710. I do check email and Facebook messages as well. 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Hope you have. Share with us what you think. I'm you know, it's change, and so I'm getting the hang of it. 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The shows that I've done in the past, we scope those out. That is, we remove the commercials, so you hear nothing but the show, and that'll make sense when you look at it. You'll understand why I say, look, it may be an hour, but in truth, it's like 38 minutes. And it'll become clear to you when you see the runtime on each hour that we post. Again, KGNCAM.com. Now, how you access that is the way the new site is set up. 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Click on either image. You'll see Tim's there. You'll see mine there. You'll see Lars, others. And so, yeah. Just click on those. The 2 hours from yesterday are there. I have discovered it takes a little time for those shows to get posted, so bear with me. Even though I do post them about the same time, it takes the new system a little while to get those up there, but they will get there, usually by about 2 or 3 in the afternoon. Interviews that Tim does during Newsday Amarillo, again, you'll find those there. KGNCAM.com. We keep that website full of information important to all of us here in Amarillo and the Panhandle, even if that information is not good. And there is some information that is not good. And, of course, I'm talking about the information that came down by way of APD. I got mine through Nixel and that other, what are the AMAs, whatever it is. And it has to do with now former APD officer Christian Etter. And here's the deal. That's probably the bulk of what we are going to do this morning. And this is why I think the phone may be a little more active than usual. We'll see. In fact, just before the show opener aired, I thought, you know, I'm going to title this show this. And so this is what I'm rolling with. Free will and bandwagon brainwashing. Yeah, you're just going to have to stay tuned because I'm going to make sense of this, especially the bandwagon brainwashing. It's something that has occurred to me when it comes to social media. and some of the things people say and do. And I got to thinking early this morning, wow, I wonder if everybody really feels this way. So you can imagine where I want to go with free will and bandwagon brainwashing. Understand this, if you're thinking for one moment, I'm excusing what this APD officer did, you're absolutely incorrect. But there is something about that story, about the information that was shared yesterday, that nobody has written about. They're using the quote and everything that was provided with that story. But I haven't seen or heard anybody say what I'm going to say when we get to this, because there's an aspect to that information that was released that I thought, oh, thank heavens. Thank heavens. Finally. And I will make sense of that. Stay tuned.
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1: Must have dry fingers this morning. I couldn't get in the restroom either. You have to code in, and my fingers are so dry. Come on, take the code, man. If you stretched out all the DNA in your body, it would reach from the moon and back about 150,000 times. Hello. Marvel Comics saved a ton of money by arguing in court that X-Men, the characters, are mutants and not humans. Importing toys based on human beings means paying a tax rate almost double the rate of importing non-human toys. Nirvana's Smells Like Teen Spirit managed to hit number 14 on the Billboard chart for hot dance club songs in 1992. Okay. I'm still trying to mosh pit, maybe? I'm not sure. How do you dance to that one? It's got a great beat. I just can't dance to it. It's illegal to import dark-colored cars into the country of Turkmenistan. While white is considered a lucky color there, so the government only wants people to drive light-colored cars. So they will stay in good luck. There you go. Thank you, Pride Home Center, Northeast 24th and Grand. The service you deserve, I promise you, is just minutes away. Even double-checked it myself over the weekend, and yeah, I got there. I think it was like 10, 12 minutes. It's not that bad. Don't forget, 60% off select merchandise while supplies last. And I'm telling you, you need to hustle there, because there is something big coming, and that's the reason why they're having that sale, is to make room for this big thing that is coming. Can't wait to tell you what it is. Pride Home Center, Northeast 24th and Grand. If you have any questions, give them a call, 806-381-0032.
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1: 9:19 minutes after 9 o'clock on this, the first day of September. September. We call it Tuesday. All right. Glad to have you with me this morning. Let's do this real quick. Let me remind you, there is a great topic going to be discussed today at Abuelo's. That's going to happen around 5:45. And that's going to be put on by my friends at High Plains Republican Women. The speaker, again, is Chris Russo. He is the president of Texas for Strong Borders. The topic is titled, Don't Sharia My Texas and Other Immigration Issues. Other than flock cameras, I suspect this is probably one of the most talked about subjects across the country, specifically not so much in mainstream media news, but certainly in social media. Don't Sharia My Texas and Other Immigration Issues. In fact, it's a very important topic in Texas. That's coming your way today. 5:45 is the buffet. 6:15 is the meeting. You can RSVP at 806-223-9731. 806-223-9731, or just pay at the door. Now, if you're not familiar, everybody should know where Abuelo's is. But just in case, you just got here 10 minutes ago, Abuelo's is 3501 Southwest 45th Avenue, and the party room is just to the west, and you can't miss it. There'll be a lot of cars parked over there, and I'm sure some people, they might even decorate the door. You'll know where you're going, believe me, when you get there. So I hope you get a chance to attend that today. I am certainly going to try my best to be there, and we're also still, I'll follow up with Holly, who promised me coffee, by the way, about getting Chris on the show possibly tomorrow morning. I'll let you know later on today how that works out. D.C. swamp remains bitter. Nearly 4 months after losing the Republican U.S. Senate runoff to Attorney General Ken Paxton, incumbent John Cornyn is still trashing his former opponent and apparently has no plans to help him raise the money Republicans say is needed to win in November. He's not the only one that's not going to help. You'll find out about that here in just a second. Cornyn, who lost to Paxton by nearly 30 points in May despite spending more than $100 million, told a left-wing publication that Paxton is a, quote, poor campaigner, end quote, and, quote, lazy, end quote. And while Cornyn says he'll help Republican Senate candidates in other states, he has no intention of helping Paxton in Texas, even if it means Democrat James Tallarico is to win. Wow. When you are in a position to where, listen, feel how you want to feel, that's fine. But there are many people that weren't impressed with Senator Cornyn, as they would say, the proverbial rhino, according to some. A question I asked him point blank a few months ago. But when you are willing to take that measure, even if it means James Tallarico wins in November, even I am going to question your allegiance. Do I agree with everything my party does? Oh, Lord, no. No, no, no. I don't. Do I agree with everything President Trump does? Oh, no. Not at all. But I will tell you something. In this bitter infighting that's going on right now in the Democrat Party between not so much moderates, but left-leaning and DSA. Yeah. And to know what we know about James Tallarico, that's a hell of a statement for a sitting senator to say, come November, I'm not taking one for the party. I'll help everybody else, but I'm not doing this. I hope Tallarico wins. Other Republican members, by the way, of the U.S. Senate, just like John Kennedy of Louisiana, he is a close ally of Cornyn, are saying they also will not help Paxton. Instead, they want President Donald Trump to carry the load. Look, here's the bottom line. I don't know if I've even said this out loud. Had there been a fourth option, I might have taken a hard look at it. But here's the thing. It's we are at the point of the lesser of two evils, are we not? I mean, I don't know how else to put that. But there is no way that I am going to let James Tallarico be elected to replace John Cornyn in that seat. Just can't do it. By the way, I took this from the scorecard. I love what I'm thinking. This is Michael Quinn Sullivan, who wrote, "The foul scent of sour grapes hangs over John Cornyn and his pals like cheap perfume." Oh, my. To read the scorecard as often as I do, I get it every morning. That's about as strong as I've seen anything written in the scorecard. I mean, it's very conservative. It's a party affiliate. It's a very strong conservative. But that is that's pretty stout for Michael and that crew. The foul scent of sour grapes hangs over John Cornyn and his pals like cheap perfume. The other one that I gleaned from the scorecard this morning, comptroller, according to the comptroller, school audits could lead to prosecutions for nefarious spending. School officials could face prosecution if upcoming state audits uncover fraudulent spending. That's according to comptroller Don Huffines. Those comments came as his office prepares to investigate the spending practices of four yet-to-be-named school districts. Quote, "If we find nefarious spending, I will do everything I can to prosecute," end quote. That is Comptroller Huffines, by the way. Governor Greg Abbott recently tasked the Comptroller's office with conducting comprehensive audits of four school districts as part of a broader examination of public education spending. Among other things, the audits will examine whether districts are actually purchasing what they report and if taxpayer-funded resources are being used as intended. It has nothing to do with Texas. Anytime I see things like this, questions like this, concerns like this concerning education, I go right to Randy Weingarten. I'm sorry, I know it. I just do. You know, the poor actions often aren't just generated at a local level. It's something that was gleaned, hey, if they can do it, we can do it, right? Education represents more than $100 billion in state spending. In fact, every legislative session, education, health and education are really the top two things. It might be a little different this next session, not much, but education and health, always, always, right at the top of things we must do. Education represents more than $100 billion in state spending, making it particularly important for taxpayers to know whether the money is being spent properly and efficiently. This is certainly something we will keep an eye on, especially once those four school districts are named. I'm real curious to find out what those are. I don't anticipate anything being in the panhandle. I suspect these are going to come from, if I were to fill out a bingo card, I'd put Houston there, the Houston ISD. Probably something around the Metroplex. Where else would I go? Yeah, you have to look right at Austin, wouldn't you? But I don't think anything in the panhandle. I don't think we'll find anything up in this area. I don't think, but you know what? who knows? Lord knows I have been wrong before. All right, it's 9:28. We might take this market report break just a skosh early because I really want to get into, again, I sort of tongue-in-cheek titled the show this morning, Free Will and Bandwagon Brainwashing, and that only occurred to me, I'm telling you, just seconds before I open the mic, and it has to do with, yes, completely aware of what APD put out yesterday concerning a now former officer, what this officer did, what this the data, the assets this officer used to apparently scope out a Betty. That's it's a borderline stalking. But I'm thinking the man may have been crying out for help, or at least you better stop me. But it does have to do, again, free will is going to factor into it. But when it comes to the flock camera situation, I really want to get into bandwagon brainwashing and try to make some sense of that. Take a break here. Your market report just minutes away.
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6: The last few days have been running rather warm with a few scattered storms around. We're going to continue that pattern into the weekend. Most of our daytime hours will be sunny, but we'll see clouds building up late in the day and a few scattered storms popping up. Our high temperature, 98. Fingers crossed on the rain. Then we'll cool off tonight down to 69 degrees. And then tomorrow, very similar, a mild morning. And then we're back to the mid to upper 90s. With your first alert forecast from News Channel 10, I'm Doppler Dave.
1: KGNC. Thank you, Sheldon. 9:35, sunshine and 82 degrees as we motor through the second half hour of the first hour of the show this morning. And I have been asked more times in the last 3 or 4 days. Of course, yesterday, today, and I mean a number of times last week. Hey, how come you're not talking about the Potter County Jail? Man, you were all over it there for a while. As I just told Mike, it's on my board. I'm just not ready. I will bring things to the table when I'm ready to, when I think I have stats, figures, information that I can share with confidence, and I'm just not ready there yet. I'm aware of the situation of the jail. I get it. Mike had a couple of ideas to, you know, how they can maybe alleviate some of that. And you have to remember that you just can't, I'm not going to get off on this tangent, but there are protocols and mandates by which Sheriff Thomas and others have to operate, the Potter County itself has to operate when it comes to intake, housing, and other aspects of holding these inmates. And why it is that Potter County is having to spend money elsewhere to hold some of these inmates. And so when I'm ready, I don't know that it'll be this week, but it's going to be extremely soon. I do want to get into some of this, probably have Sheriff Thomas on the show when I do. All right, let's get to it, shall we? Free will and bandwagon brainwashing. Michael J., what are you talking about? First, before I get there, let me start here. I'm going to start with what was released yesterday by the APD. It's my friend, Sergeant Carla Burr, on behalf of Chief Thomas Hover. And interesting, the incident type is tampering with government record. So the details of which the Amarillo Police Department is providing additional information regarding the case involving

0: arresting former APD officer Christian Etter, whose employment with the department was terminated July 17th. Now, you can go read this in full context on the website, excuse me, and because I think we have that posted there. So I just want to give it to you in small chunks here. The Potter County Attorney's Office has now accepted a criminal complaint charging Etter with tampering with a government record. Texas Penal Code 3710, Class A misdemeanor, punishable by a fine of up to $4,000, jail of up to 1 year, or even both. In a case like this, I told you before, good people can do bad things, right? In a case like this, I don't think there should be an either-or. You took advantage of a situation. You placed an entire department. You placed especially at a time like this when people are already having concerns. You went through 4 years where that administration was, defund the police. We hate the police. Police are horrible. Police are terrible. And you guys had to live under that. And so, you know, you decided to individualize. You instead of my department, you became me in your decision, your free will decision to do what you did. So, yeah, a Class A misdemeanor punishable by a fine of up to $4,000, jail of up to 1 year or both. I don't think in this case there should be an option, frankly. I think it ought to be both. And I'm sorry, this guy might be clean as a whistle, have no record prior to this, but I don't think we're at a point in time where we can provide certain allowances. Well, you know, this was just the first time he did it. Okay, well, remember, those with problems, doing air quotes, there's a first time they started as well. The complaint alleges that Etter searched the Flock camera system for the victim's license plate number 76 times between February and June of this year. Etter's use of the TLO-XP, and I'll explain to you what that is here in a moment, showed that he searched the victim's name two separate times on April 22nd. Etter had no current or former cases or assignments involving the victim or their vehicle. So what that's saying is he had no cause, no reason to access the information that he did. Etter's termination was based on the findings of APD's internal administrative investigation in violations of department policy. The criminal allegations are separate from the administrative investigation and are subject to and will proceed through the judicial process.
1: Yeah, he's still an airbag.
0: Didn't mean to do that.
1: Just older and wiser.
0: Yeah, turn that off. I hit the mouse is what happened. Chief Thomas Hover said, "I'm deeply frustrated and disappointed by Officer Etter's decision to use his access to criminal justice information for a personal purpose and then be dishonest in an attempt to conceal his actions." Again, go back to a fine of up to $4,000, 1 year in jail, or both. Yeah, I'm voting both. Sorry, this might be his first time, but, you know, I'm just done. I'm done with leniency. I'm done with, he promises to be good. No, sorry. Law enforcement officers are entrusted. This, again, is Chief Hover. Law enforcement officers are entrusted with access to sensitive information for legitimate criminal justice purposes. And that trust comes with a responsibility that cannot be taken lightly. The chief went on to say integrity and credibility are fundamental to the profession, to this profession, and to the trust our community places in us. Based on the findings of the investigation, I made the decision to terminate Officer Etter and refer the matter to Potter County, to that attorney's office, for consideration of criminal charges. I started the show by saying of course, the social media and other media are all over this because it involves a police officer, as it has across the state and across the country. Police officers taking advantage of that particular asset, in this case, the Flock system. But what nobody here has written or said anything about is, thank you, Lord, for sending us Thomas Hover. Thank you. Thank you that we finally have the right man in the right place. In fact, I would argue with his recent promotion that Assistant Police Chief Eric Bohannon can be included in that conversation as well. Thank you, Lord, that that department is finally under good, sound, solid leadership. One of conscious, one that understands there's zero tolerance, there's zero room for this department to err so egregiously as to use assets like the Flock camera system. Are you kidding me? But it goes right back to free will. I said tongue-in-cheek to start the show, he was scoping Betty's. He was basically, my understanding is what Etter was doing, to put it in just common sense, everyday phraseology, had his eye on, I heard, a fellow female officer, and he was competing with somebody else. Man, not only is free will a terrible burden for some people to bear, that whole infatuation love thing, right? I can put it in more adult terms, but I won't. I'd like to come back to work tomorrow. So there, and again, you can go get the greater detail. I just sort of reader digested that one for you, but there's the basic synopsis of what was released by APD yesterday concerning Christian Etter. Free will, right? I want to take a break here. You heard the mention of TLOXP. I'm going to come back and tell you exactly what that is. And then we're probably going to start moving more into, what are you talking about, bandwagon brainwashing, Michael J.? Stay tuned.
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0: And I just happened to check email. Edgar, I will get that information to you. He was asking about the Abuelos meeting tonight with Chris Russo. And so I'll get that to you, Edgar. If you need that information, you can just email me and I'll make sure you get it. And I'll repeat it again probably here after 10 o'clock so that everybody gets the information. Prior to the break, I told you I would tell you what TLOXP is because it's mentioned in that

group. According to its website, the True Lookup feature is powered by the TLOXP platform. Get more data and insights in less time. It boasts on its site, delivers faster, deeper due diligence with actionable insights on people, assets, and relationships. With their tools, you can conduct deep investigation with ease, locate people, assets, and businesses fast, verify identities with confidence, better detect and migrate, mitigate fraud, investigate current and historical criminal and data driving data, identify liens and bankruptcies and judgments. So it's a fairly in-depth platform that allows you to sneak a peek at a whole lot of information that some folks may not want you to be aware of, which in and of itself is almost laughable to me. When I posted that question last week, hey man, how long do you spend on social media for those that are upset about the data collection of these flock cameras? It's surprising to me the amount of data that we're so willing to pony up without even a second thought. I'll probably get into that here in the next hour. So APD flock violation, that report issued yesterday, 78 times, 76. The flock data itself, the other two on the same day that, what is that called? TLOXP. That was done twice on that day. 78 times. Doesn't seem normal to me. Could be a quiet cry for help. Hey, somebody stop me. Kind of what it sounds like, right? And look, everybody, and this guy could be good people. Good people can do really stupid things. And throughout history, and I'm going to try to make this clean, the way I gave the talk, all right, to my son, is I sat him down one day. He was getting about dating time. He was starting to appreciate the fairer sex. So I sat him down one day, and I said, we're going to have the talk. And the way that I gave him the talk was I said, son, understand this. Women have something. They carry it with them. That through the annals of history, dating back to the days of antiquity, have caused men to fight and die. Wars were created. There were empires that were built and destroyed. So make sure the woman that you land on is the one you want for the rest of your life. I think I scared the hell out of him for about two weeks. The reason why I share that, though, is not to excuse, but to help people understand. When I say free will, that's one aspect of it. The attraction, the whatever, it's almost a, we were talking dopamine yesterday, right? It triggers something in that brain that says, wow, I have really got to know more. I've got to find a way to get that person. And it could be a woman scoping a man, but I've got to do something, man. I got to know more. I've got to use everything at my disposal. And it will just drive you, make you crazy. So yeah, that's why I say free will is a terrible burden for some people to bear. So yeah, what we know to be former APD officer Christian Netter could be good people. But man, to use that asset, the number of times you did, both the assets, the flock data, and that other thing that is done by TransUnion. And then to do so, knowing your department, all departments across the country are already under the radar. They're in sight. They're being scoped. They're, what am I thinking of? You see what I'm saying? They're like in everybody's sight right now. You should be careful.
But in this case, you chose

0: me instead of the department. And take a break here. When we come back, I'm going to wrap this one up, and then I'm going to get even more into bandwagon brainwashing.
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2: The opinions expressed on this show are of the host and may or may not reflect the opinions of the staff, management, or ownership of Amarillo's KGNC.
0: Sorry, I was wrapping up a call that I really feel guilty about. I really should have waited. I hope he'll call back. We'll hear more about it later. It's an interesting interaction he had with the officer we're talking about this morning. I had an interaction with him some time ago. Also heard from Jay in Clarendon. He had a great observation about his wife. I want to share some of that with you here in a little bit because it's interesting because he parallels me in many, many ways. Fox News coming up next, hour two of the show, just around the corner. Making Sense with Michael J. I am that guy. And I thank you so much for being with me on this Tuesday, the 1st of September.
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25: Proposal to end the war in Ukraine. I'm Jack Callahan, Fox News. U.S. envoy Steve Witkoff and Jared Kushner have arrived in Moscow to revive efforts to end Russia's invasion of Ukraine. Russia's TASS news agency reports Witkoff and Kushner are meeting today with Russia's President Putin. He's ordered a 3-day halt of air attacks on Ukraine. The conflict is now in its fifth year. It's intensified on both sides, escalating rocket and drone attacks on one another. U.S. Central Command reports U.S. forces have today struck 3 Iranian crude oil tankers and new U.S. airstrikes on positions in Iran earlier this week linked to the Revolutionary Guard Corps.
26: They say the strikes follow recent attempted attacks by Iran against commercial shipping in the Strait of Hormuz and military service members. This as the U.S. Navy continues to enforce the U.S. blockade against Iran. U.S. Central Command says as of Wednesday, U.S. forces have redirected 86 commercial vessels, disabled 3 and boarded 2 to ensure compliance. It's unclear when this military conflict will end. Meantime, inflation remains a concern for voters as the conflict with Iran pushes diesel prices to a record high.
25: Fox's Christina Coleman. The FBI is probing the suspected theft of driver's license scans being sold on the dark web, including that of Secretary of War Pete Hegseth.
27: The FBI field office in New Orleans is leading the investigation into a massive data breach that has exposed millions of driver's licenses to identity theft and scams involving cyber hackers on the dark web. A hacker linked to identity theft that calls itself Nexus claims to have more than 153 million driver's licenses from people in the U.S. and Canada, along with millions of other identity documents. The data may have been stolen from idscan.net, a Louisiana-based identity verification company whose technology is used by businesses specializing in car rentals, retail, finance, and entertainment.
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3: Massachusetts Judge William Sullivan has declared a mistrial in the triple murder trial of Lindsey Clancy. Now, the state of Massachusetts has a decision to make. Fox's Brian Yemes reports.
4: District Attorney Tim Cruz said this trial was not about the mental health care system. It was about Clancy's three children, Cora, Dawson, and Callan. The state Supreme Court denied a defense emergency appeal to stop the mistrial. Clancy's attorney Kevin Reddington argued the judge should have replaced a lone holdout juror who had doubt but refused to follow the law on reasonable doubt. Reddington says the jury was split 11-1 for acquittal and later blasted that holdout male juror outside court. The DA has not said if they will retry this case, but in the meantime, Lindsey Clancy remains at the psychiatric hospital until that decision is ultimately made.
3: Clancy confessed to strangling her three young children, but her defense blamed postpartum psychosis. A watchdog report alleges President Trump's former labor secretary drank on the job, misused government funds, and oversaw a toxic work environment.
5: A report from the Labor Department's Office of Inspector General alleges former Labor Secretary Lori Chavez-Dreamer engaged in an inappropriate relationship with a member of her security detail and repeatedly directed staff to perform personal tasks on government time. It also accuses her of inappropriately combining personal and official travel, of violating the department's alcohol policies, and failing to report gifts. The report cites more than 500 documents, images, and videos, and includes interviews with dozens of current and former department staffers. Kristen Goodwin, Fox News.
3: Rescuers in Nepal found two people alive today, 10 days after the devastating floods that hit the country. At least 1,300 people were killed, more than 5,000 still missing. A Greek Air Force jet has crashed and burned at an air show north of Athens. No word yet on the two crew members. I'm Jack Callahan, and this is Fox News.
6: Gun buyers across Texas helping drive strong firearm market activity. New figures from the National Shooting Sports Foundation show Texas topped the country in recent store sale background checks. Texas ranked first in handgun checks, second in long gun checks. Checks for regulated gear like silencers posted the biggest national leap, surging over 200% from last August. Labor Day comes with a fashion cutoff that experts say is silly, outdated, and may be met with protest. Here's Bree Tennis.
7: The first Labor Day came in 1882 in the center of the Gilded Age, and that's where the don't wear white after Labor Day rule started. Wealthy socialites invented the dress code to make fun of those who didn't have the money for a new fall wardrobe. But fear not, the Emily Post Institute says it's an obsolete dress code and you should wear white any time of year. Those same socialites also banned straw hats and vacations after Labor Day, but you can do those too. I'm Bree Tennis.
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8: Well, in our Labor Day weekend forecast, still very much a summertime weather pattern. It's going to be hot during the afternoon hours. Evenings and mornings look pretty nice. But here today, expect a high of 98 with a slight chance of an evening storm popping up somewhere late in the day. Then overnight tonight, we'll drop to a low of 69 degrees and we'll kind of reload tomorrow, high temperature back to 97. From News Channel 10, I'm Doppler Dave with your First Alert forecast.
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11: Hello. You buy me dinner and yeah, I'll do lots of things you ask.
10: So I have a sweet way of asking, buy her dinner and then talk her into being on the radio and being on the podcast. Many of our clients come from blended families, and I was telling you at lunch today about one of my clients that has had four husbands. She is one sweet dude, and she had four husbands, and she lived with three of those husbands for more than 10 years. And every single one of them, of the husbands, had kids, and she had kids. It's an amazing blended family. So I started thinking about how many blended families percent are there in America, and it turns out that artificial intelligence tells me that there are 40% of all families in America are blended families.
11: Okay, well, blended families, I think we should define.
10: Well, you're the lawyer.
11: Well,
10: so
11: just that's my job.
10: Adair is the lawyer. What is the definition of a blended family?
11: Well, my definition is more than just one marriage with children of that marriage. So anytime somebody remarries with children by a prior marriage, I consider that a blended family. You know, and it can be that both spouses bring kids into the marriage, or they don't have to bring them in. They just have to be there. The kids could have disappeared off the planet, but they're still in the picture as far as inheritance goes. And so that makes a big difference.
10: What are the challenges for the estate planning?
11: How long do you have? About 2-3 hours?
10: Let's do this. I'm going to do as much as you want. If you need another hour, I'll give you another hour.
11: I'll try to summarize it. But, I mean, a big part of my practice has to do with people who didn't get wills done after they remarried or didn't change them after they remarried. And frequently they'll assume that, say, they purchase a house with the second wife or second husband, and that when they die, because the title's in both their names, of course, the surviving spouse is going to get it all. Well, that's not true. Under Texas laws of inheritance, if there is no will, then children take the half interest of the deceased spouse, and the surviving spouse keeps his or her half interest. But that's it. They don't get the whole thing. If they're children by the prior marriage and none of the current marriage, then those children by the prior marriage then own an undivided half interest in real estate with the surviving spouse. And that does not always go well.
10: So there's a couple of legal terms that we can kind of define. What happens when somebody dies without a will?
11: That's called intestate. And if they're intestate, then you go back to the Texas law of who inherits, called intestate succession. And it's all spelled out in the Texas Estates Code, and it has nothing to do with what you think you want or what seems logical to you.
10: It's intractable. It has to be exactly that way.
11: Yes, exactly. I mean, there's no ifs, ands, or buts about it. If you didn't have a will, that's going to govern what happens to your estate. And it can get really crazy. I mean, I had a case a couple years ago with a fellow who had never married, never had any children, had no full siblings, had only half siblings. His stepfather had left him some property and some mineral interests. When he died, because there was no spouse, there were no children, Then you start looking to siblings generally. Well, you had no full siblings. And under Texas law, steps don't inherit anything from you. Stepbrothers, stepchildren, stepparents. So then we had to start trying to go back and reconstruct his family history from his biological mother and biological

0: father. He was never adopted. Now, if there's an adoption, that can alter the situation. But because his stepdad had never adopted him, or step-parents had never adopted him, we had to go back and try to figure out his biological mother and father's history. They were both deceased. So then you go to their siblings, and a lot of them were deceased. And then you go to their children, and it ended up there were 28 heirs all over the country, and one in Germany even. Didn't even know who this guy was. You know, it's like we contacted him, said, under Texas law, you're entitled to inherit from blah, blah. And they were like,
1: who? They didn't believe
0: you. It was like, no. Yeah, some of them thought it was
1: a
0: scam.
1: You're a scam artist.
0: Yeah, they thought it was a scam, and they wouldn't even respond. And, I mean, it was just an ungodly mess. But they were some pretty valuable mineral interests. And the one stepsister that came in and wanted to try to resolve the situation because she didn't want the state of Texas to end up getting the minerals, footed the bill for all the expenses. She couldn't even recover her expenses in the situation because she had no interest in the estate whatsoever. But, you know, we finally pretty well got things resolved, but it was just ridiculous. All he had to do was drop a will and say that he wanted his step-siblings to receive his interest
1: or
0: on his death.
1: The people that he knew.
0: Right,
1: yeah,
0: right.
1: If he had just done that, that would have been
0: yeah.
1: better.
0: And, I mean, that same kind of, not quite that extreme, but that same scenario comes up all the time in my practice and, you know, any probate lawyer's practices where people who especially are in second or third or fourth or however many marriages have a situation they don't dream is what would result if they die without a will, but then ends up creating a big mess.
1: I have a very close friend that his wife passed away. And he gave me a call and said, I want you to come to the wedding. I found the new gal. I was lonely. I want to come. I want you to come. Let's do this. I was telling you we're going to plan to be at this wedding. Everything's coming up here real shortly. A lot of folks are getting married now that we're living longer. A lot of folks are getting remarried. Have you ever lived through something like that in your own family?
0: Oh, yeah, yeah. Yeah, my dad, my mother died quite a bit earlier than my father, and he was by himself for a couple years and was lonely and met back up with somebody he'd known in the past, and that's a familiar story, and they got married. We was married to my mother for 48 years and to my stepmother for 21 years.
1: Holy
0: so,
1: God.
0: Yeah, and my dad lived to 98. But, you know, because he had me as an attorney in his family, my stepmother had an attorney in her family. They were smart enough, number one, to do a prenup to just, you know, say separate property, your separate property, stays your separate property, and never the twain shall meet. But then they also had wills to set out, you know, she wanted her separate property and anything, her half of any community property, go to her kids. And my dad did the same. And so it was a very lovely, peaceable situation.
1: I have a difficult question to ask an attorney. If someone has a consultation with you about this situation, how much do you charge?
0: Well, that's kind of, it depends, that you know, the typical lawyer answer.
1: I ask it in such a way.
0: Yeah.
1: I knew that was likely to be the answer,
0: yeah.
1: But...
0: Well, I'm, you know, if somebody's asking in general, you know, what would happen in this situation, then I don't charge for that. But if they have a specific situation they're already dealing with and they need help, then it would just depend on what we get into in terms of their representation.
1: How many hours?
0: Hours or a flat fee, depending on what we do for them.
1: Well, I'm happy to say that Adair and I... My lovely wife, my co-host on the radio today, have been married for almost 50 years. It is our intention to make it through to 50 years.
0: Yeah.
1: Every now and then, we dust
0: well,
1: it up
0: close.
1: A little bit.
0: We're
1: so close. Now, it's going to happen.
0: 3 months.
1: 2 or 3 months, we're going to make it to 50 years. And 40% of all families have this more blended family, and occasionally it could be the most convoluted blending that you've ever seen in your life. Have you ever worked with anybody that adopted kids?
0: Oh, yes. Yeah. And, I mean, you know, if they adopted them, then things are clearer in terms of what those children's rights are to inherit through their parent. But the bigger problem is, you know, where there's the remarriage and the kids are just stepkids of the parent, and that parent, you know, the step-parent may have raised those kids from the time they're infants, but if they are not provided for in the step-parent's will, they will get nothing from the estate on the step-parent's death.
1: That may be the last thing that's in their intention to disinherit a stepchild.
0: It could be it's a bitter pill for both the surviving spouse and the stepkids who, you know, or just feel betrayed.
1: Hey, have you run across a couple of instances where folks have had these blended families and may have a child that is on drugs or a child in prison or a child that's, would say, the wheels fell off?
0: Yeah. And
1: tell us a little bit about that difficulty.
0: We've got
1: about 1 minute to kind of talk, and then we might change gears and
0: take
1: a break.
0: I can't tell that story in 1 minute.
1: Well, let's do the short answer, yes. We're going to talk about this when you have a special needs child or you have a child that has drug problems, homeless child, or you have a child that has some sort of an addiction or something like that, or in prison. And we're going to do that after the break. Right now, I really would like to see if someone would like to have a consultation with you, a complimentary consultation, just to see if you're a good fit for their situation. How would they get in touch?
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1: Well, I'm going to ask a silly question. Are you on Facebook as an attorney?
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3: 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Same last name. We're married, almost 50 years married. So thank you very much.
4: And we appreciate offices the congratulations. Are next door to each other.
3: Our offices are next door to each other. So as we kind of come back in, that's not always the case with folks. They have blended families, they have broken families, they have kids that are having troubles, they've got for all kinds of, they've adopted their grandkids. We've got, holy cow, we've got that in my practice. I've got that in your practice. You do too.
4: Yes.
3: All right. So now let's say we have a child that you would like them to inherit it, but they really cannot inherit it because they're getting assistance or they are drug addicted. And if they did it, they'd only have more trouble. What do you do?
4: Well, you especially need estate planning then to have a will or a trust. And if the child has special needs such that they're receiving Social Security disability or something like that, government benefits to help them out, receipt of an inheritance could disqualify them from receipt of that. So we set up what's called a special needs trust that has to meet certain criteria of the Internal Revenue Code, and if you do that, then you can leave to that child money to supplement what they're receiving from the government programs to help, you know, improve their quality of life. And so they get the best of both worlds. You know, if you've got a child that's drug addicted or in prison or something like that, again, you can put restrictions on their receipt of an inheritance. You can either do it through a trust or just the outright terms of the will that they don't receive an inheritance unless they can prove they've been drug-free for a certain length of time or they've been out of prison and successfully completed parole and have been, you know, on the straight and narrow for a certain period of time, things like that. And those things are really important and a good reason to have a will because we've had lots of situations through the years where people didn't have a will and they had the blended family kind of situation like we've talked about. The surviving spouse, say, owns a home. They've got their half interest. The other half belongs to these kids that either are in prison, are drug addicted, are homeless, and nobody's even heard from them in years and don't know where they are. And if that's the case, say there are three children by a prior marriage, or even including the current marriage, that would all share equally, the share of that child that's the wayward one has to just be held in basically in limbo forever.
3: Does it ever get escheated to the state of Texas?
4: Yes, I mean, it eventually that would happen.
3: Congratulations, your money's going to the state of Texas. I hope you're happy.
4: Yeah, exactly. You know, and it's not all, you know, and sometimes it's a pretty significant amount of money, so that's really a bad situation. But it's, and that's something that you can take care of. I mean, if a parent has a child that's just completely off the radar, they haven't heard from in 10 years or basically told them to jump in a lake, you can write them out of the will. You can say, I have intentionally made no provision in this will for, and name the child, and they're out. And if you don't do that, then they might still be entitled to inheritance.
3: I'm going to ask about child support. I know you're not going to do family law, but occasionally there's a situation where one spouse owes money to the other spouse before they may pass away from, you know, some illness or drug addiction or alcoholism or something like that. Is there anything that you've handled? Maybe that's a little bit off the radar.
4: For an ex-spouse, if it's, there can be a child support lien against the estate of the parent that owed the child support. Now, whether there's ever a probate to collect from, or, you know, say the spouse that owed the child support dies, didn't have a will, nobody ever pursues a probate, then it would be the expense of the parent to whom the money was owed to decide whether it's worth trying to pursue to collect anything. I always tell clients, if you married somebody that didn't take care of their obligations when you're married, they're not going to improve after you divorce them.
3: Of course, they're going to amend their ways.
4: Oh, yeah.
3: And just pay you all the money they owe you.
4: Can't get blood out of a rock. So
3: I'm going to do another legal term, and then we're going to, I don't want you to answer this. We're going to do this after the break, but the legal term is power of attorney. And then after the break, you can open up the can of worms that we call power of attorney and figure out how that helps and how that could hurt. Right now, if you're hurting a little bit and you need legal help to put your estate in order, or your estate plan in order, I should say, and you'd like to talk to an attorney, that Adair Buckner would like to get your call, how would they get in touch?
4: 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As far as I know, I'm the only Adair Buckner attorney in the United States, at least.
3: You can Google Dale Buckner, and there are other Dale Buckners out there that are pretty darn famous, I got to say. But I'm the one in Amarillo, Texas, that's a financial planner. 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
7: Last few days have been running rather warm with a few scattered storms around. We're going to continue that pattern into the weekend. Most of our daytime hours will be sunny, but we'll see clouds building up late in the day and a few scattered storms popping up. Our high temperature, 98. Fingers crossed on the rain. Then we'll cool off tonight down to 69 degrees. And then tomorrow, very similar, a mild morning. And then we're back to the mid to upper 90s. With your first alert forecast from News Channel 10, I'm Doppler Dave. KGNC.
8: This is Dale Buckner's Financial Clinic, Adair Buckner attorney. She is at 301 South Polk, Suite 422. I'm at 301 South Polk, Suite 420. So we're right next door to each other in the historic Amarillo building. So just to make sure we're do a little housekeeping here. And we were talking about power of attorney. And there's a whole lot of interesting little rules about that. And if I could just say, everybody that's a client that's listening to the show on a regular basis, if you haven't reviewed your power of attorney, at least in the last, let's say, 5 years?
9: Yeah.
8: Let's say, if you haven't, we'd like you to do it every year. But if you haven't reviewed it in 5 years, I would like you to get it out right now, look at it, and make sure that everything is the way you still want it. We've had multiple instances of people's names changing, your daughter's name, last name changed, the addresses all changed. Make sure everything's in the proper order. As far as the power of attorney, tell us a little bit about the rules about powers of attorney. What can we manage with powers of attorney?
9: Well, let me just go back and start with, if you don't have a power of attorney, if you're married, then your spouse can usually conduct a lot of business for you. There's two different kinds of powers of attorney. A statutory durable power of attorney that allows somebody else to kind of take care of your business-related affairs. And then there's a medical power of attorney that allows somebody else to make medical decisions for you. And they can be two completely different sets of people. But I tell people when they come in to see me about estate planning that the powers of attorney are every bit as important to managing how they live the rest of their life than the wills are for how they die. If you aren't married, if your spouse is deceased or you're single for whatever reason, there is nobody who has legal authority to carry on your business for you unless you've executed a power of attorney, naming what's called an agent. The person you want to be able to act for you is called your agent. And we always recommend you have at least one backup, if not two, in case something happens to that first person that they're not available or able to act, or they don't want to. Sometimes people say, I don't want to be the agent, and then they can decline to act and it passes to the next one. But it happens all the
8: time.
9: One,
8: two, or three? Would you prefer three people as the attorney?
9: I don't know that that's necessary, but well, yeah, I mean, you have the primary and then two successors. But, you know, the situation becomes just unworkable if the person is single, like I said, and they haven't done a power of attorney and they become incompetent and able to carry on their own business. Then the only remedy is for the person who would be entitled to be appointed the guardian under the laws of the state of Texas to go to court and be appointed the guardian of the estate, which is the business kind of matters for the person, and also the guardian of the person if there wasn't a medical power of attorney done to make arrangements for their medical care and treatment, but also to just make arrangements for taking care of them. Will they be in a nursing home or, you know, a retirement facility, that kind of thing. And the guardianship proceedings are extremely expensive.
8: How expensive? What's the most expensive one you've seen?
9: Oh, I mean, you know, if it gets contested, you're looking at tens of thousands of dollars. And it can easily be contested because under the Texas laws, you know, you could have several children who are equally qualified to be the guardian, and one of them will think, oh, well, if he or she gets a hold of it, then they'll go through everything they got. There'll be nothing left for anybody. So, I mean, even if it's not contested, you're easily looking at several thousand dollars. The cost to drop a power of attorney, you know, depending on who you talk to, is probably $350 or somewhere in that range.
8: Oh, wow.
9: So, the, you know,
8: it's a fraction
9: of
8: the cost.
9: Yeah, it makes no sense not to do that. Or, you know, I mean, even if you are married, you could be in a common accident and one of you becomes disabled or incompetent and the other one is is not able to carry on otherwise, then you're still in the same situation.
8: I've got a lot of my clients that are having problems with cognitive abilities. We're going to say dementia as a blanket dementia situation. What are the rules that says that there's a spot in there where they can no longer transact business if they have dementia or Alzheimer's, if we want to put a name to it?
9: Well, I don't, there's not any real hard and fast test, but, you know, if they're not aware of the nature of, you know, what's going on in the world, kind of, so to speak, you can ask them, like, they come, what's your name? What's the date? You know, who are your children? Things like that.
8: What's your birthday?
9: Yeah. Yeah, things
8: just the
9: like
8: normal
9: that.
8: Stuff. Let's make sure I'm talking to the right person.
9: Who's the president? You know, things like that. Oh, hopefully they're
8: Roosevelt.
9: Not leaving in a
8: Roosevelt's
9: cave, so
8: the
9: they
8: president.
9: Don't know that.
8: Yeah. They're living in the 1940s, you know.
9: But the tricky part about that, you know, and sometimes it works for the good and sometimes not, is that, you know, a lot of people that are in the early stages of dementia, at least, may fade in and out. Well, they have periods of time where they're perfectly lucid and other periods of time where they're not. And if they're still operating in a period where they're lucid, then we can do a power of attorney for them and it'd be fine. But, you know, if it's the opposite of that situation and say they have sundowners, which is real common with Alzheimer's or dementia, and, you know, say after 4 o'clock, and they're on planet X, then no, you can't do the power of attorney then.
8: So a person with cognitive disabilities like dementia, Alzheimer's, can be manipulated. And that's in the financial planning industry. I'm kind of telling you, we are required to make sure that the person with, if they have that, we can't allow them to be manipulated if we can figure it out.
9: Yeah,
8: the problem is,
9: good luck with that.
8: Yeah, we're having a tough time in the financial planning industry. We're having continuing education on a regular basis to train us to try to be able to detect this and detect fraud, detect the phishing with PH phishing. expeditions that where people are falling prey to being scammed and stuff like that. Are you seeing something similar to that in your practice? Or
9: oh yeah, well I mean it's been around since the beginning of the ages where a child or a caregiver or somebody will manipulate the person into either giving them the power of attorney or designating them as executor or beneficiary in a will. And the really common scenario is a single older person with or without incapacity has a caregiver who's ingratiated themselves to them and leaves, you know, instead of leaving anything to kids, leaves their entire estate to the caregiver. That kind of smells like a bad fish right on the surface.
8: How did the neighbor get there that became the heir to the throne and all the house and all the wealth? How did the neighbor do that, the manipulation? 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
8: 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When we're talking about powers of attorney, during the break, we really had some interesting conversations, and I kind of started asking the question, and I think it bears that powers of attorney don't last forever.
9: No, powers of attorney cease on the death of the person executing it, who's known legally as a principal. When the principal dies, the power of attorney is not effective anymore.
8: Who takes over after that?
9: Well, then it would be up to either the executor appointed under the will, or if there wasn't a will, then there has to be a court proceeding to appoint an administrator, or there's some other alternative procedure that Texas law provides for in that event. Where not anybody in particular takes over, it may just be at that point then there's some heirship-type proceeding where the heirs are identified, and then they all have to agree on what happens.
8: Well, a lot of my clients have, they don't have any real heirs, no living heirs, really. It's sort of an interesting situation that we don't run into all the time in your business, because some of our folks are going to give all of their wealth to charity. If they don't come in and actually get the paperwork filled out, that's not exactly what happens, is it?
9: No, I mean, everybody's got to have, is likely to have some heir. Well, not, I mean, you know, if they were an only child, their parents are dead, their parents were only children, then maybe there's no other legal heirs. But that's a very rare situation.
8: I have two clients that are exactly that situation.
9: Okay. Well,
8: it's interesting.
9: Yeah,
8: now, we've worked through the whole thing, that all the assets that they have. We've worked through all the conversations. They've made their decisions that to support their church. That's primary.
9: Well, then they darn sure better have that in writing, or it's not going to happen.
8: Now, I'm going to say that I believe they have. I believe everything's been done appropriately, but as we go through, not every single person is leaving it to somebody that they still like or
9: well,
8: that they trust. I better say they may have named an heir back when they first opened that 401k that's no longer living, and they don't even have a beneficiary on the 401k that's alive. Those are the kinds of things I'm working through right now.
9: Well, I mean, if they name somebody they no longer trust, then that's one thing. And if that's the case, then they need to be reviewing their beneficiaries, or even more important, their executor of their estate or their agent under a power of attorney. But that's a prime reason for people to review those things pretty frequently, because somebody may have died. Somebody may have shown true colors that you didn't see before, or become incompetent themselves and not able to perform that function anymore. And if you've left that situation, you know, without amending the will or the power of attorney or drawing up a new one, then you're still

0: still stuck in a bad situation.
1: I've had folks that said, well, I changed my will, so now my IRA will go to this kid. The answer is no. Your IRA doesn't go by the will.
0: No, it goes by your beneficiary designation.
1: Your beneficiary.
0: Unless, and we have this come up all the time too, say you designated your wife as your beneficiary and your wife predeceases you and you didn't name anybody else, then it goes to the estate and it passes either under the will, if there was a will, through probate, or under laws of intestacy.
1: What if you divorced that wife? We're almost 50 years, so it's not going to happen in our marriage.
0: But it happens a lot. And the spouse that was, if there's a divorce, the beneficiary designation is nullified.
1: Okay. As we do this conversation, we're talking about what we believe to be the current laws of the state of Texas. I'm going to say this radio show goes out and the podcast goes out to other states.
0: Yeah, I'm not giving an opinion.
1: We're not
0: about
1: giving
0: any
1: an opinion
0: law
1: about your
0: Texas
1: situation. We're going to give a little bit of a lawyer required disclaimer. We are not giving legal advice to you, and we're not talking about we're talking about what we believe is the interpretation of laws of the state of Texas. Is that a good way to put it? So we're not talking about Louisiana may be completely different.
0: Right.
1: New Mexico is Spanish law may be completely different. And Oklahoma, holy cow, no telling what kind of law they got going on with their estate planning. With that being said, let's take our last break of this podcast and give your number one more time.
0: 806-220-0150.
1: And if you'd like to see our Facebook page, it's Dale Buckner, Inc. 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
0: 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And I write blogs that I do almost every week that cover
1: some of them have tremendous amount, nationwide.
0: Well, the international people from, China and India and Australia, a lot of them are scammers, but some are making real inquiries. But I cover estate planning topics, probate.

0: some real estate things, some contract things, but almost everything we've discussed today, I've written a blog about, and a whole lot of things we haven't discussed today, but I will have clients call me up and quote what I've said in a blog. I think I need a muniment of title probate because you said blah, blah, blah. And I'm just like, wow.
1: You said
0: I'm
1: something
0: impressed.
1: The other day that where they used the words exactly wrong. It was hilarious. But every now and then, the legal terms completely confound the English language and they come out with something that means completely different. Oh, well.
0: Well, at least they've been reading.
1: I thought it was hilarious. Now, as we come back, it is not hilarious at all. If you pass away without doing any estate planning, it is extremely torturous for your family.
0: Well, I have a blog just on that very subject. What happens if you die without a will?
1: How to torture your family. We've only got a couple of minutes here, and I'm going to say one of the greatest programs that we ever did was that program where you and I talked about having a family meeting. So in a couple of minutes, tell us what a family meeting would have and how beneficial that could be.
0: Well, I say it almost tongue-in-cheek, but it's true that holidays are the prime time to have a family meeting where parents and children and even grandchildren, if they're old enough to understand and potentially be involved in the estate plan, should all sit down together and say, all right, let's look at what's been done, what needs to be done, what do you own, where is it, how do I find it, who are your advisors? I need to know these things, and there are books available to help you organize all that kind of thing, and you know, some parents want to share all those kind of things with their children or grandchildren, and some don't, but there at least should be a discussion about, do you have something done? And
1: have
0: they
1: you ever
0: can
1: lived
0: say yes
1: with
0: or no.
1: Anybody that organized well? We're not talking about me. We're talking about the family member that had everything in the right drawer.
0: Oh, my father, yeah.
1: There you go.
0: Yeah, and saved records back to 1930, tax returns and all. But, oh, man, yeah, he did not want there to be any question about when he passed, where his stuff was, you know, who we need to call, any of that kind of thing. And thank goodness he shared it with me.
1: We sort of have a hard break here, and I want to say it is not hard for you to get in touch with Adair Buckner. If you want to talk about estate planning, one more time, just your numbers.
0: 806-220-0150.
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8: Strikes on Iran. I'm Daria Albinger. Fox News. CENTCOM says the U.S. took aim at Iranian oil tankers after Iran struck Navy warships. Fox's Alex Hogan is at the White House.
9: They did, in fact, fire upon these new Iranian crude oil tankers after the IRGC fired at two Navy warships. And a U.S. official telling Fox in reaction to all of this, quote, the IRGC can't build more tankers, and the tankers are the heart of their economy. They know it, and it puts them in a tougher decision. So all of this escalation comes as just this week we heard the vice president say that he does not see this conflict as a war. President Trump, when he was asked about this, he said this.
10: Call it a military conflict because it's small potatoes for us. It's not a big thing.
9: Swift backlash to those words. Chuck Schumer writing online, quote, tell that to the families of the 18 troops we've lost and the hundreds of wounded service members and the Americans suffering every single day for record high prices.
8: Diesel hit $5.85 on Friday. A status hearing at the end of the month could determine if Lindsay Clancy will be retried in the murders of her three children.
11: Plymouth County District Attorney Timothy Cruz says Lindsay Clancy's case isn't about health care.
12: Children were murdered, and it's our job to seek justice.
11: Noting he'll decide whether to retry the case, defense attorney Kevin Reddington.
13: I don't know if we will ever be able to get jurors that aren't aware of this case anywhere.
11: A judge declaring a mistrial Friday after jurors were unable to reach a verdict. Prosecutors argued Clancy intentionally killed her three young children in 2023. The 36-year-old admits to strangling them, but pleaded not guilty to murder charges with the defense, maintaining she shouldn't be held criminally liable because she had postpartum psychosis. Kristen Goodwin, Fox News.
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4: Who is leaking the classified information? That's what the Pentagon wants to know, and it may mean that some staffers will have to take lie detector tests.
5: The Pentagon is turning up the pressure in its hunt for leakers. The New York Times reports about 50 senior military officials were put through polygraph tests last month. As investigators tried to find out who leaked details about dwindling U.S. weapons supplies during the Iran war. So far, no one has reportedly failed. President Trump has called the leaks treasonous and says those responsible could face prison time. Roxanne Evans, Fox News.
4: Travel costs are high this year, but it isn't stopping millions of Americans from being on the move over this long Labor Day weekend. Here's Fox's Chanley Pater.
6: This holiday weekend is on track to be one of the busiest of the year, despite those higher costs. For example, the TSA expects to screen more than 17 million travelers this Labor Day weekend. Even though flights to the most popular domestic destinations are nearly 20% more expensive than last year, averaging $790 round trip. And hotel prices are also up, with domestic bookings rising 9% and international stays up 12%. So far this morning, though, more than 600 flights have already been delayed in the U.S. and more than 120 canceled. And of course, gas prices are significantly higher this year as the conflict in Iran drives up fuel costs. Diesel prices in the U.S. hit a record $5.88 per gallon.
4: The AAA says the previous national high for diesel was set back in June of 2022. U.S. Envoy Steve Witkoff and Jared Kushner are in Moscow for talks aimed at ending Russia's war against Ukraine. The two are expected to travel to Kyiv after their meetings in Moscow conclude. Russia launched fresh attacks across Ukraine, killing at least 7 people and injuring more than 50 others over the past 24 hours. I'm Daria Albanese. This is Fox News.
7: The Potter County Sheriff's Office was made aware of a potential threat made toward multiple juveniles associated with Bushland ISD in connection with the current Cat in the Hat TikTok trend, which began as a dark humor meme using clips of the character from the 2003 movie and has evolved into an AI-generated horror hoax trend. Users are creating realistic-looking images and videos depicting the Cat in the Hat lurking around homes, neighborhoods, schools, and other locations, sometimes claiming he is coming to a specific community next. Several interviews were conducted in relation to this report, and the suspected owner of the account was identified as a student of Bushland ISD who admitted to posting the video and said it was intended as a joke. The threat of this nature is classified as a felony third degree. You can read more local news at KGNCAM.com. KGNC.
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12: The Markley, Van Camp, and Robbins Show. Jamie Markley, David Van Camp, Scott Robbins. Something else we've learned over the weekend. Black men have no rights.
13: Yeah.
12: What?
13: None.
12: What? Wait. Oh, whoa. What?
13: Yeah, they don't have rights unless Whitey tells them they do.
12: Says who?
13: That's Democrat Representative Jim Clyburn.
12: Oh, gosh.
13: This was on Meet the Press. He was talking about the Supreme Court striking down race-based congressional districting.
12: Okay.
14: We have now a Supreme Court that has decided to reverse course and take this country back, I say, to those rulings of Justice Taney that said that no black man has any rights that a white man must respect.
12: Because you can't gerrymander districts?
13: Yes.
15: What are we always conflating this with? Racism.
12: Because it's worked for a long time.
15: Yes. It just doesn't make any sense. I can't wrap my head around that.
12: Most people are done with it.
13: It is weird that a Latino and a black guy would say, you know what, we don't have any rights unless Whitey says we do on the Supreme Court.
12: Well, and really, as far as Jim Clyburn goes, Whitey didn't have any rights unless he said that he would have a black female VP.
13: Right.
0: And as soon as that was the case, okay, I'll go ahead and be a kingmaker for Joe Biden.
13: Yes.
0: And that's what happened.
15: Worked out well for him.
0: Yeah, no kidding.
15: Mm-hmm.
0: This can't be working anymore.
15: I keep thinking that. What? I mean, I really do. I mean, I keep thinking that we've moved past that.
13: No, it's, you know why it keeps working? Because hosts like Kristen Welker and others, and not to just single her out, they will just let that roll. They won't say, "Well, hold on a second. What do you mean by that?"
0: Exactly.
15: Yeah.
0: Yeah, they don't do their jobs. But I think it only works with people that would watch NBC News and trust it. And those numbers dwindle more every day because the audience is dying off. Mm-hmm. And people under 50 don't trust NBC News when you're looking at the numbers or any legacy media.
15: Wow.
0: So I would say that's the good news there. Meanwhile, Rahm Emanuel is on Fox talking about the Democratic Socialists, and he's one of those Democrats that says, yes, that's not part of our party.
1: I don't consider Democratic Socialists part of the Democratic Party. About 4 weeks ago, they had a convention in Chicago, separate party. They believe in defunding the police, letting prisoners out of prisons, opening the borders, eliminating the Pentagon. If you're so confident people want that, I'll see you in November. Put it on the ballot. Let's go. Run as a separate party. The Democratic Party is not open to be taken over.
0: They already have been. That's the thing.
13: See, that's the problem, Rahm, is it's easy to say that from the outside, but when you're on the inside and you want that sweet, sweet power, you're going, it's a big tent.
0: And they all got their marching orders and said, we're a big tent party. And
13: it is crazy.
0: Ideas.
13: You let them into the tent, and they'll kick you out of the tent. I mean, they're not interested in coexisting with Democrats. They hate Democrats.
0: They hate Democrats. They hate America.
13: Yes.
0: But Hassan Piker, I mean, he's not going out saying this so much today because more of the heat's on, but I mean, just as a sampling, I think we got Andres was on this as far as the curse words.
15: Hand on the, nearby, David. Just nearby.
13: I got it.
9: I say I hate America all the time. A lot of want to kill me over that take, but at least I say it with my chest. People will be like, Hassan, you hate America. I'm like, yeah, I do. I do hate America. People will be like, Hassan, you hate cops. They say, yeah, I do. Why? I'm not a.
0: Yeah. I hate America and I hate cops.
13: Yes.
0: Because I'm not a female cat.
15: Yeah. I know a lot of people now are like, well, Sampai, well, he's, he's not part of what we are. They're all of a sudden starting to put distance between themselves and him.
13: And they're like, well, just because he showed up in Michigan for Abdullah El-Sayed, but he didn't show up. He was asked. They asked him multiple times to come campaign for Abdullah El-Sayed because they thought that they would get a younger male vote as a result.
0: But now, as reporters were asking El-Sayed the other day on Saturday, hey, what about Hassan Piker? Oh, come on, please.
10: I'm just going to say this. I'm going to stop you right there. If we're here where? What state is this? We're in the state of Michigan. If you want to make this race about a streamer in California, I just think you're missing the boat. This is about affordability in Michigan. This is about being able to see a doctor in Michigan. This is about Donald Trump's disastrous policies in Michigan. That's what I'm focused on right now. I am not interested in a conversation about a social media person in California.
0: That you asked to come help with the campaign?
13: Right.
15: They didn't exactly pull him out of the crowd.
13: Right.
0: Well,
15: come on up here.
0: No, they didn't. Again, this guy that says he hates America. You asked him. The campaign.
13: Yes.
0: Come help. No. No, well, please. What state is this?
15: Right. Debbie Dingell's tired of talking about him. And, you know,
0: right. Tough. That's part of the job.
15: On and on it goes. You embraced him.
0: That's part of it. And there's a stylist talking about Hassan Piker.
13: Oh, I just thought this was really funny. This is making the rounds now. He was filming him because this is what he does. He films himself like 18 hours a day. And that's part of the reason why I think his brain is mush.
0: Mm-hmm.
13: But he was filming himself at a hair salon, and he was trying to explain how cool he is to the stylist. He's like hitting on her, and he's calling himself a Chad, which is like,
0: oh, gosh.
13: You know, it's newspeak for, buff guy, alpha male kind of guy.
0: Right. Okay, roll it.
11: Chad would be someone, and then I would be someone that would be considered a Chad. It was the exact opposite. Yeah, I'm an internet Chad.
16: Okay. So Chad is like a normie, like, douche.
0: Yes.
15: Well, that's funny.
13: A normie. Just oof.
0: Yeah.
15: I'm going to tip her for that. And if, there you go.
0: If you're a buff player that has no problem with the ladies, you know what you never have to do? Explain that to one.
13: Right.
15: Or give them your resume the minute you sit down.
0: Exactly.
13: Please.
0: Yes. It's just whatever. Oh, I mentioned from our Nimrod in the news last hour, to explain this a little more, this dude in Taiwan. And, you know, I'm looking up updates on this story. This dude's been sentenced to 5 months in jail for recording his wife and her lover on the robot vacuum camera.
13: Really?
0: Yes.
15: A camera on a vacuum.
0: Did you know they had cameras on there, David?
15: I didn't know.
13: I'm not surprised by it because they have to use the smart technology to map out the room, so they got to be able to see it.
0: Exactly. And again, Taiwanese media was on this story. This dude caught his wife cheating with another man, and then he used the footage to sue them both for compensation because you can do that in Taiwan. So apparently this started a few years ago where the guy found a strange toothbrush in the house, and so he had questions about his wife's fidelity. And after checking the surveillance footage from the parking garage, he noticed the man who had previously driven his wife home from work. So he confronts the wife about it. She denied any wrongdoing. Didn't know it was a toothbrush. He just needed to use the bathroom, whatever. I don't know. And he believed her. Anyway, so 3 months later, he remotely activated the home's robot vacuum cleaner via its mobile app to surprise his wife by talking to her through it. Like, hey, how's it going? Like, thought this would be like a fun little thing. But instead, he saw his wife in bed with the dude he had seen on the surveillance camera.
15: Oh, boy.
0: And he thought, you know what? I'm just going to confront him. But then he kept his cool and decided to continue recording them as evidence in a lawsuit. And the footage showed his wife embracing this dude and then walking around the house naked while the guy sat on the sofa. Okay. So with the video evidence, he took his wife and her lover to court demanding, and this is the update, this was not the other story I saw, $68,000 is compensation. Judges ruled that the man's extramarital relationship surpassed the boundaries of friendship and ordered them to pay the cheated husband. Yeah.
13: Surpass the boundaries of friendship.
0: Yes, very much so, isn't it?
15: Yeah, nice way to put that. Technical term, yeah.
0: It's like 17 grand. Okay? You got 17 grand out of the deal. Okay. But the video evidence captured may have helped the guy prove the wife's unfaithfulness, but it also proved that he had recorded the two without their consent. He claimed his actions were justified, but the court ruled in this countersuit that marital obligations do not supersede a person's right to privacy, and he had no right to record his wife and her lover without their consent.
13: Oh, my gosh.
0: He says, hey, you mind if I record this affair you're having? I'm guessing she's going to say no. Anyway, so under Taiwanese law, recording or disclosing another person's private activities or information without informing them carries a sentence of up to 3 years in prison and a fine of up to 300,000 Taiwanese dollars. In this case, he was sentenced to 5 months in jail in order to pay roughly $5,000. Wow. So that's the rest of that story.
13: Dang.
0: Now, I can't imagine any court in the United States saying, yeah, you can't record the affair.
13: Right.
0: That's, people are hiring private eyes all the time
15: right,
0: to record stuff. So it's kind of wild the way that whole story went down.
13: Golly, it's like, Your Honor, he was sitting naked on my couch.
0: That enough right there. Please. So you what, she's just out just parading around naked, getting him drinks and a snack, and she never does it for me. And I pay for it. This isn't fair. Crazy, man. Oh, Brandon Johnson, Mayor of Chicago. You won't believe what he said. We got to get to that and the five stories we're watching today.

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0: The Markley, Van Camp, and Robbins Show. Jamie Markley, David Van Camp, Scott Robbins, and now the five stories we're watching today.
1: One, two, three, four, five.
2: All right, number five, President Trump, he's going to bat for data centers, saying the only reason communities throughout the USA should not want data centers is if they want to end up being backwards and poor. Let data rain. And China is laughing at us right now. Yeah.
0: It was a big fight.
2: Oh, yeah.
0: And like you mentioned earlier, Chinese money in this fight.
3: Yeah. Mm-hmm.
0: Paying protesters.
2: Yes.
3: They want to take the lead in all of this.
2: Absolutely. Yes. Mm-hmm. Number four, at least 100 children under the age of 12 may have been forced into marriage in the UK. Per government data, 62 were age 10 or below, 27 age 5 or under. The government, though, is quick to point out it's not a problem specific to one country, religion, or culture.
3: God, I hate that story more than any other story today, I think.
2: Yes.
3: How can you say that?
0: Well, then give us examples.
3: It is one religion. It is one.
0: Which religion? Yeah. Which? I mean, if there's multiple,
3: exactly.
0: Which ones?
3: Who is it?
2: Well, it would be Muslim immigrants and also Hindu immigrants. Technically, they're right. It's not one.
3: Well, then tell us who both of them are, then.
2: Yeah. Number three, Transportation Secretary Sean Duffy has issued an emergency executive action to shut down 110 trucking schools for, falsely certifying illegal aliens and non-citizens to be commercial truck drivers. More than 100 more were shut down because they weren't real schools.
3: How do you say Buc-ee's in Farsi?
2: Number two, President Trump is set to meet with U.S. oil refinery executives after this historic $65 billion 25-year deal, giving the U.S. control over major Venezuelan oil fields while boosting production and revenue, and a draft pick to be named later. Number one, more hilarity involving the chair of the New York Democratic Socialist, Gay Gomez Adams is what I call him, Gustavo Gordillo. He claims to be a union member. This is the recap here. Claimed he was an electrician with a union. Well, he was briefly, but he got kicked out because he didn't pay his dues or show up to work. He claims he lived in an apartment. You know, he was slumming it, you know? He did, but only while renovations were going on at the $1.5 million house his parents bought him. He also didn't pay his rent at that apartment. Now he claims, and he's done this several times, including on Fox News, claimed his parents fled Peru and blamed America for ruining Peru. That's not true. His grandfather immigrated here legally. A grandfather was a successful psychiatrist. His dad was born here and is a multimillionaire.
3: It's incredible.
0: Deception.
3: It is.
0: All
3: everywhere. Yeah.
0: The truth will not set them free. It will lock them up.
2: I love this because every time I've got like an alert set up now for any time Gay Gomez Adams comes up in the New York Post or any other publication because it's something new like every few days about what he's lied about.
0: Man. Speaking of New York, did you see... The Democrats are even saying to Kathy Hochul, hey, you got to block this tax slapped on this casino in New York City because it's 72%. I read that. I'm like,
3: 72%?
0: I'm like, am I reading that right?
3: Holy smoke.
0: Queens Democrats are pushing Governor Kathy Hochul to block a plan that would force the Big Apple's first full casino to pay a staggering 72% in taxes on its slot revenues.
3: My.
0: They got to pay for stuff.
3: Holy cow.
0: You know what was sent? A sharply worded letter from local lawmakers in defense of Resorts World New York City. To Brian O'Dwyer, the chairman of the New York State Gaming Commission, handpicked by Hochul, saying a 72% tax rate is excessively high.
3: Well, yeah.
0: Yes.
3: Yes.
0: Stating the obvious. This is the Jamaica Casino owned by Genting. Opened as a slots parlor in 2011 before it netted a state license this year. To also offer live table games such as blackjack, craps, stuff like that. This is crazy when you compare it to other places. You know, New Jersey's Atlantic City casinos pay a 9.25% state tax rate. Michigan's tax rate is 19% on its Detroit casino, and Ohio imposes a 33%. nowhere near 72%.
4: I still don't feel bad for those guys, though, because those are the same people that if a machine malfunctions and pays you out the grand prize, they'll be like, sorry, the machine broke. You're like, that sounds like a you problem. Give me my money.
0: Yep.
4: They don't operate that way.
0: No. No, in a way, it's like all you people deserve each other.
4: Yeah, right.
0: You know, what it comes down to it.
3: Yeah.
0: I just thought, holy smokes.
3: 72%, though, is crazy.
0: Right? Yes, I thought the same thing.
3: That's crazy.
0: Yeah. Also saw this. A Goodwill record store is opening. And it's exactly what it sounds like. It's going to be in North Carolina. A Goodwill-branded record and media store. This is 10 miles outside of Charlotte. It's called Rewind. And they're saying it's basically a normal Goodwill, except that it's specifically focused on entertainment. They're going to carry vinyl, CDs, cassettes, Blu-rays, DVDs, VHS, and possibly video games. Mm. And there might be music-themed apparel, collectibles, vintage audio equipment, game systems, boom boxes, turntables, record players,
3: cow,
0: all that sort of stuff.
4: Half Price Books is like, hey, that's our thing. Come on.
0: Yeah. And that's the thing. If you have any of that stuff, I mean, you can donate it.
3: Mm-hmm. Sure.
0: It's fine. Sometimes that stuff is worth money, depending on what it is.
3: Yeah, check it out first.
0: Yeah. I'm guessing I know where all your old Funko Pops are going to end up after you're gone, Scott.
3: I'm sure, yeah.
0: How many you have?
3: Total?
0: Yeah.
3: I don't know, probably 50.
0: Wow. Yeah, that's significant. All right, Brandon Johnson, Chicago, you got to hear this statement much more. Straight ahead.
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5: In our Labor Day weekend forecast, still very much a summertime weather pattern. It's going to be hot during the afternoon hours. Evenings and mornings look pretty nice. But here today, expect a high of 98 with a slight chance of an evening storm popping up somewhere late in the day. Then overnight tonight, we'll drop to a low of 69 degrees and we'll kind of reload tomorrow, high temperature back to 97. From News Channel 10, I'm Doppler Dave with your First Alert forecast.
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7: I'm Jamie Markley, the Gen Xer. The millennial David Van Camp, the sexy boomer, that's Scott Robbins. Brandon Johnson, where was he slinging this nonsense, David?
8: Oh, well, he was signing an executive order where basically you have to prove that you have enough black people on staff before the city will award you a contract.
7: Oh, the illegal stuff.
8: Yeah, the illegal stuff, yeah. Yeah, he said basically it's a I guess paraphrase of Jerry Maguire. Show me the black people.
7: This guy, how did he ever get elected?
9: I don't know. It's really terrible.
10: It really is. All right, here we go.
11: If you want to do business with this city, we want to know whether the people leading your company reflect the diversity of the communities whose tax dollars are paying your contracts.
7: Well, then why don't we just do it by tax dollars? Who pays the most taxes?
8: Right.
7: And then figure that out by race, and then we'll hire mostly those people.
9: That's a really good idea.
8: Oh, gosh.
7: I don't think that's going to go over very well.
8: Yeah, you know,
9: it's not. It's not.
8: Yeah.
7: But of course.
9: This is
7: nonsense.
9: But that sounds very racist.
7: Well, very much so. And
9: I mean, you're hiring people on the basis of their skin color?
7: Of course.
9: Really?
7: That's what it is.
9: That's where the
7: Yeah.
11: Now, Washington may be choosing to look away, but Chicago, our eyes are wide open.
7: Uh-huh. Well, it got to be. You got to have head on a swivel.
8: No kidding. Yeah.
7: All the time.
8: Don't wear headphones in public.
7: Mm-mm.
8: You know what's funny about this, though? He's talking about diversity, diversity, diversity. You look at the stage and all the people there at this signing ceremony. I mean, it's, if not 100%, it's 99% black people. That's not diverse.
7: No.
8: That's just black.
7: Yes. But they're not going to tell you that part.
8: No.
9: Golly.
7: They don't really want diversity.
9: That's an amazing thing to say.
7: And they certainly don't want diversity of thought.
9: Amazing.
7: Are you surprised, though, really?
9: No. Well, a little sometimes.
7: You are kind of.
9: A little bit, yeah.
7: Yeah.
9: To blatantly just write out and say it.
7: Yeah. You know, I saw a video last week, and this was a gang in South Chicago. And I had audio, and I'm like, I don't hear any swear words, but then again, I couldn't

0: understand a good 50% of what was being said.
1: Oh, boy. Okay.
0: But, I mean, this is middle of the day. And it's not like I'm hiding, you know, a pistol in my waistband. These are serious freaking semi-automatic weapons. Mm-hmm. And sometimes it's like sawed-off rifles.
1: Mm-hmm.
0: I mean, ready to do serious damage, right? Mm-hmm. Out in the open, just walking down the street, these are teens.
2: Yeah.
0: But yet we always hear about guns from the left. You cannot tell me that if you wanted to crack down, they put the videos out online. This wasn't like an investigative reporter that got some sort of secret video. No, they brag online.
2: Yeah, a lot of these dudes do. Yeah, they got the big drum mags, which if it's in Chicago, that's very illegal.
0: Mm-hmm.
2: They got that. Some of those Glocks have the switches on them. I mean, yeah, they're openly committing multiple local and federal crimes.
0: Yes, and if you were serious about getting guns off the street, it would be so simple. But they're not. Not at all.
1: I'm worried about the diversity in the gangs.
0: What are you saying?
1: I just don't see any.
0: You're saying Whitey doesn't have a chance there?
1: They should be able to step into the gang world, too.
2: All my life I've grown up wanting to be a Crip.
1: Exactly. And you can't, David.
2: I can't. Wouldn't be allowed to.
0: Well, you know, you got all these people on social media that are trying to make a name for themselves, and you got to differentiate. You got to do some, you know, crazy stuff, very daring stuff.
1: Mm-hmm.
0: You get young Whitey to go into the neighborhood and say, hey, it seems to me it's kind of racist. You don't have any Whiteys in the gang. Now, that's a YouTube channel right there.
2: It'll be short-lived, but, you know. Yeah.
0: Probably, yes.
1: Where's Whitey?
0: There is that possibility, but you got to risk it for the biscuit, David.
2: Dave Chappelle actually had a bit about that, though, because if I see a group of black guys, you know, we'll call them thugs, walking around, and they got a white friend with them,
0: mm-hmm.
2: the white dude in that gang is the dangerous mother bleeper of the bunch, because there's no telling what that guy has done
0: right
2: to get into that group.
0: Oh, that's funny. I saw a piece today. It was at the Federalist, saying leftists will never self-reflect and they will never apologize for the horrors they inflict. I'm like, okay, that sounds like standard fare, like conservative fare. Mm-hmm. I agree with it, but I go into it and I'm reading it, and it's talking about the likes of AOC and what they say. Also mentions Michael Schellenberger, who wrote San Francisco.
1: Mm-hmm.
0: And published an article this last week that said progressives will be horrified when they wake up to what they've done. The sterilization of children, the killing of mentally ill addicts, the decimation of education, and more will haunt the left. And so it goes into it. And I thought to myself, it is true a lot of these people on the left will never apologize, because we'll bring that up occasionally. Are they ever going to say they were sorry for what they said about COVID or the vaccine?
2: No.
0: Or you know, we have to defund the police or whatever? You're like, no. And I thought to myself, except regular people sometimes will admit they were wrong. And will say, you know, I was really led astray until I woke up to fill in the blank. And now I see all the lies. Like, I do see that just amongst regular people.
1: Mm-hmm.
0: But if, well, your money is tied to these stances, you're not going to apologize. You just won't.
2: All you can do is laugh it off and say, woke one was crazy.
0: Right. But I'm leading into this. Are you saying a left-wing historian admits to being wrong all the time?
2: Yes, John Meacham. He's a left-wing historian and unofficial advisor to Joe Biden. And
0: oh, that's the dude that's on PMS Now all the time.
2: Yeah. This was on Morning Joe on PMS Now, and they were kicking around the Democrats' prospects in the midterms, and he actually said, hey, you know, don't underestimate Trump here.
0: Okay, roll it.
3: I think one caveat we should state up front is almost everything we predicted about Donald Trump since 2015 has proven to be wrong.
0: Wow.
3: There are a lot of folks who at various points have declared the phenomena to be running out of gas. It's over. He's gone too far. And here he is. As he himself said in the most honest thing from the inaugural address in the rotunda on that cold January day, can you believe this?
2: Yeah.
0: Well, at least he did that.
2: Yeah.
0: You know?
1: Yep.
0: I can't believe the people that really thought it was only

0: hard, but you do miss some of these moments when it's all said and done.
1: Okay. I have that clip
2: unbelievable.
1: Up.
2: Unbelievable.
1: What's unbelievable?
2: She is.
1: You've already heard this,
2: yeah,
1: thing.
2: I have.
1: Oh, I haven't heard this yet. Go ahead.
3: The energy and excitement of the kids being around is so incredible.
4: I love them. I'm going to see them tonight for dinner. I love them.
3: Yeah.
4: But, you know, Barack cried when they went to college. Yeah. I was like, bye, little. Goodbye. Now Friday nights aren't wrecked with terror and fear about where are you? Where are you?
3: Right.
4: You know, I love their emancipation and growth. And
3: the thing I miss, though, is the job.
1: Hold on a second. You mean when they went away to college, you still weren't worried what they were doing on the weekend?
0: No.
1: Apparently like out of not. Sight, out of mind?
2: And emancipation.
0: I mean, also, like one phone call to the Secret Service and you could know exactly where your daughters were. Most mothers and fathers don't have that luxury.
1: That's true. Yeah.
2: What a self-absorbed.
1: I'm trying to think of the different moms I know from all of my kids' different friends and all their moms. And I'm trying to think of one that I would have known that didn't cry when the kid went away to school. I can't think of one right now. And we talked about it before. I'll admit it. Oh, it was an ugly cry. It was ugly.
2: Well, you feel some deep sadness, if nothing else.
1: Yeah, you know, it's the end of an era and all that. Right. But anyway, okay, cold heart. Michelle, what do you got?
3: Like, don't you miss? See, your kids are still in high school, so it's still a job.
5: Yes.
3: Like, it gave a meaning and, like, pattern to my life.
4: I'm good.
5: Yeah.
4: Look at all this
5: She's
4: meaning.
5: Different.
4: I
5: She's
4: have.
5: Different.
4: I have
5: She's
4: a
5: different.
4: Wonderful pattern.
3: Oh, man.
4: You know,
5: I love my kids' schedule.
3: Yeah, there's something about the schedule.
5: I love this schedule.
4: I love my schedule. I have a great schedule, and it's
3: awesome.
4: All mine.
1: Oh, dude, if you just go back over the past few years, I don't know, maybe it's true if you went back 10 or 20. It's harder to find more self-consumption, as far as statements go, than Michelle Obama.
0: Oh, yeah. Dude, this is, I mean, I was actually in a little bit of shock that you just admitted, because even her brother, they do the podcast together.
1: Right.
0: Her brother's trying to bring it back to, like,
2: I know,
0: sanity.
2: Right.
0: Like, well, I do miss the schedule and all this. No, I like my schedule. I'm trying to help you here, Michelle. Come on, what are you doing?
1: No. No. But you hear that a lot from her. No wonder he's so miserable.
2: Mm-hmm. Can you imagine that?
1: I don't know if it'd be so bad you'd be fantasizing about other dudes. But, that was the woman before Michelle.
0: Yeah, right.
1: Got it. That was the college girlfriend that he wrote letters about fantasizing about dudes.
2: Yeah,
1: that's a crazy one, too.
2: I think of the things I was fantasizing about at his age.
1: Was it dudes?
2: No, it wasn't dudes.
1: I didn't think so.
2: That's why I just think, okay, there you go.
1: All right, Scotty, what do you got for your story?
2: The Detroit Tigers just didn't lose one of their best pitchers in the league when they traded Tarek Skubal to the Dodgers. They also lost an espresso machine from the clubhouse.
1: Oh.
2: Skubal, who bought the espresso machine and then everybody shared in it in the clubhouse when he was with the Tigers, took it with him when he left for L.A. He said that his wife was like, hey. He says, I was just going to leave it and get a new one. She said, no, you're not. She was like, that was way too expensive. Just run the chargeback. So he did.
1: Oh, my gosh.
2: So he takes the, unplugs it, and puts it under his arm and walks out the door with it.
5: How much is it worth?
2: I have no idea. I don't know what espresso machines run, but.
5: How much does he make?
2: They go, millions of dollars, multi-millions of dollars a year, and is going to make even more money at the end of this year.
1: Man, oh, man.
2: Boy, she wanted that. She was not going to let him leave it, though. You will get that machine and bring it home.
1: That is hilarious.
2: Okay.
5: All right. I'll get it. No, I make so much money. Let's just get a new one. No.
2: No. Get it. We bought it. Get it.
1: For my story, brought this in for a couple of reasons. I happened to see this the same day I saw the Chicago gang with their guns out all over the place, realizing the Democrats really don't want to get guns off the streets, because if they did, they could do it easily. Kaylin Bennett, who does a lot of videos online, she is at a college campus, and I forget which one it was, but this girl comes up to her and is talking about getting rid of assault rifles. And so she's trying to have a conversation with her, and it's apparently clear this woman

0: This young woman has no idea what she's talking about. But yet is so frustrated, she just swears and then demeans the other person. So if you want to hear that exchange about guns,
1: sure,
0: here you go.
2: How would you explain to them why you should have an assault rifle?
3: What is an assault rifle?
2: Big gun that you shouldn't have.
3: What is the definition of an assault rifle? If you're going to tell me I don't need something, you better have the definition.
2: What, is that how it works?
3: What is an assault rifle?
2: So, I'm going to be honest. I don't know what the exact definition.
3: Let's talk about what.
2: No.
3: Oh, you're just going to tell me and yell at me and not have a conversation? You don't know what you're talking about. You don't know what an assault rifle is.
2: Fine, then let's have a conversation.
3: Right, now that we've broken that barrier, an assault rifle is actually, the definition by the government, is a machine gun. Something that you hold down and the bullets just go through the mag, whatever it is that you have in their drum mag, just feeds it all through with one pull of the trigger.
2: Oh, I apologize.
3: Okay, but those are banned in America. Those are already banned. Those aren't being used in mass shootings. Those aren't being used for a majority of mass shootings. Actually, handguns are. Handguns are responsible for 80% of the mass shootings in this country. Why aren't you focused on those?
2: Well, quite frankly, I don't know the difference between guns because I'm not some gun-obsessed balloon like you are, honey.
3: No, it's important.
0: See, this is where it goes.
1: Yeah.
0: Buried in an argument, you can see it gets worse.
3: Know what things are causing which casualties if you want to ban them. My handgun is for my self-defense.
2: I never said I wanted to ban them.
3: Okay, you're right. I
2: don't have an issue with someone having a little gun for self-defense, but I have an issue with the bigger ones.
3: Why?
2: Because it's ridiculous.
3: Why?
2: You don't need an AK-47
3: Why?
2: To defend your f***ing house.
3: Why?
2: Because you don't need that.
3: That's not an argument.
2: This is a war zone.
3: It's not an argument.
2: All right, leave me the f*** alone. Don't f***.
3: You came up to me, and now you're mad because you don't know what you're talking about.
0: And that's pretty much the way that goes.
1: That AK will actually, even for some inexperienced people, will end an argument very quickly. To say.
0: Nimrod's in the news and the news update next.
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1: Well, the Lindsey Clancy jury deliberations continue. She strangled her three young children, and some women are supporting her because, I guess, motherhood is hard. Apparently, two of the female jurors showed up wearing pink, which is like the solidarity color that the supporters have been wearing.
2: Well, hang on. Two of the female jurors?
1: Yes.
0: We got to get to Nimrods, or did we already?
2: Holy smokes.
3: Okay. 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
10: Retaliatory airstrikes on Iran. I'm Jack Callahan, Fox News. U.S. Central Command reports U.S. forces have struck three Iranian crude oil tankers, in addition to new airstrikes on positions in Iran linked to the Revolutionary Guard Corps.
11: They say the strikes follow recent attempted attacks by Iran against commercial shipping in the Strait of Hormuz and military service members. This as the U.S. Navy continues to enforce the U.S. blockade against Iran. U.S. Central Command says as of Wednesday, U.S. forces have redirected 86 commercial vessels, disabled three, and boarded two to ensure compliance. It's unclear when this military conflict will end. Meantime, inflation remains a concern for voters as the conflict with Iran pushes diesel prices to a record high.
10: Spikes' Christina Coleman, the Iranian oil tankers were hit in retaliation for unsuccessful Iranian missile launches toward U.S. warships in the region. U.S. envoy Steve Witkoff and Jared Kushner are in Moscow meeting with Russia's President Putin, trying to revive efforts to end Russia's invasion of Ukraine, now in its fifth year. The FBI probing the suspected theft of driver's license scans being sold on the dark web, including Secretary of War Pete Hegseth's.
12: The FBI field office in New Orleans is leading the investigation into a massive data breach that has exposed millions of driver's licenses to identity theft and scams involving cyber hackers on the dark web. A hacker linked to identity theft that calls itself Nexus claims to have more than 153 million driver's licenses from people in the U.S. and Canada, along with millions of other identity documents. The data may have been stolen from idscan.net, a Louisiana-based identity verification company whose technology is used by businesses specializing in car rentals, retail, finance, and entertainment.
10: Fox's Jennifer Griffin reporting from the Pentagon. 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
10: Now, the Judge William Sullivan has declared a mistrial in the triple murder trial of Lindsay Clancy. The state of Massachusetts has a decision to make. Fox's Brian Yenis reports from Plymouth, Massachusetts.
5: District Attorney Tim Cruz said this trial was not about the mental health care system. It was about Clancy's three children, Cora, Dawson, and Callan. The state Supreme Court denied a defense emergency appeal to stop the mistrial. Clancy's attorney Kevin Reddington argued the judge should have replaced a lone holdout juror who had doubt but refused to follow the law on reasonable doubt. Reddington says the jury was split 11-1 for acquittal and later blasted that holdout male juror outside court. The DA has not said if they will retry this case, but in the meantime, Lindsay Clancy remains at the psychiatric hospital until that decision is ultimately made.
10: Clancy confessed to the murders of her three children, whom she strangled, but her defense blamed postpartum psychosis. A watchdog report alleges President Trump's former labor secretary drank on the job, misused government funds, and oversaw a toxic work environment. Fox's Kristen Goodwin reports.
14: A report from the Labor Department's Office of Inspector General alleges former Labor Secretary Lori Chavez Dreamer engaged in an inappropriate relationship with a member of her security detail and repeatedly directed staff to perform personal tasks on government time. It also accuses her of inappropriately combining personal and official travel, of violating the department's alcohol policies, and failing to report gifts. The report cites more than 500 documents, images, and videos, and includes interviews with dozens of current and former department staffers. Kristen Goodwin, Fox News.
10: Searchers in Nepal rescued two people alive on Saturday, 10 days after devastating floods hit the country. 1,300 people were killed, more than 5,000 still missing. A Greek Air Force jet has crashed and burned at an air show north of Athens, killing both crew members. I'm Jack Callahan, and this is Fox News.
15: Big grain theft is spreading across Texas. The State Department of Agriculture announced that three men are in custody in connection with a multi-county theft ring. State inspectors say the operation is tied to 176 stolen trailer loads holding over 9 million pounds of grain. All three suspects face organized crime charges, and authorities say more arrests are possible. Regulators confirm these arrests are part of a broader investigation. A tribute to the late Dolly Parton happening at theaters across the state this Labor Day weekend. Here's Joel Malkin.
16: In addition to her 1989 film Steel Magnolias, Dolly's 1982 performance in The Best Little Whorehouse in Texas is playing at Regal Cinemas. That musical co-starred the late Burt Reynolds, who lived almost his entire life in Florida. While the movie 9 to 5 is not being shown on the big screen, the ticket price of $9.25 is a nod to that one, as in 925. All proceeds benefit Dolly's Imagination Library, which provides free books to kids. The tribute runs through Wednesday, September 9th, at 21 Regal Theaters in Florida. I'm Joel Malkin.
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21: The Markley, Van Camp, and Robbins Show. Jamie Markley, David Van Camp, Scott Robbins. Okay, so there's a hearing today on sanctuary city policies.
22: Yeah, and a very powerful moment from the dad of a victim of sanctuary policies. This is Marcus Coleman. His daughter, at the age of 5, was part of a multi-car pileup caused by an illegal alien who was issued a commercial driver's license in California, who was going too fast through a construction zone, crashed, and this 5-year-old baby girl will probably she'll never be able to walk again. She's got a form of cerebral palsy now. She had a broken femur, skull fractures, global development delay. She will need lifelong therapy. And the state of California didn't turn over the driver. The truck driver. ICE had to go get him. And ICE did go get him.
21: Unbelievable.
22: So Marcus Coleman is there at this hearing about sanctuary city policies. And, of course, you've got a couple of Democrats there. There's Pramila Jayapal. There's Jamie Raskin. And they're saying, you know, well, we're sorry for your daughter, for your situation. And he did not have any time for it. In fact, he had a prepared statement that he was going to read.
21: Mm-hmm.
22: But he decided, no, I'm just going to speak from the heart here.
17: Okay.
22: And here he is.
18: I reject your guys' sympathy, to be honest with you. There's no way you guys are sorry. Not one of you guys have ever called me. Not one of you guys have ever reached out to me. Not one of you guys have ever sat there and seen me in the hallways and said, hey, sorry about your daughter. You guys do it right here while you guys are grandstanding on top of your soapbox. This is when you guys care. Right here inside this room is the only time you guys care. I've never received anything from anybody over here at all regarding my daughter or my family. You guys want to sit there and talk about the pathway to citizenship? There is a pathway. It's not jump the fence and apply. Sanctuary cities allow so much to be done that it's almost like the parents not there to take care of the household. And everybody's running around and doing what they want to do. And it sucks. It honestly does. You guys sit there and you guys talk about ICE invading cities and doing this and doing that. I agree with Jordan, that if the state sat there and told them, come pick up the person, it would take one or two people to go do it. Instead, they got to send an army out there because now they have to look for them. And then since it's a sanctuary state, you got people sitting there abusing the ICE officers that are out there. I have a whole statement right here that I was going to read to you guys, but just listening to you guys, none of this is relevant anymore because you guys just changed so much. It makes no sense at all. My daughter doesn't deserve this. She didn't ask for any of this. The people that jumped the fence did, though. They knew exactly what they were doing. They still chose to move forward in that direction. And every day something's happening to somebody. And it is your guys' fault. I hold each and every one of you responsible for it. And I always will.
17: I don't blame them.
19: It is amazing.
22: Yeah.
17: They don't do anything to protect the citizens.
19: It's just so weird.
17: And it's for their own political power.
19: When you're a sanctuary city now, what's the impact of the sanctuary city? When you start thinking about what it really is, It just makes you crazy. I mean, you're breaking the law, but we're going to allow you to live here and have no rule at all of law when it comes to you being here or not being here. We're just going to ignore it. As a matter of fact, we're going to go ahead and endorse it.
17: Yes.
19: It's crazy.
17: Of course it is. It demoralizes people.
19: Yes, it does.
17: And then people get used to it. And like sanctuary city's a thing. It still drives me nuts every time I hear it.
19: Me too.
17: You're breaking the law.
19: Yes, me too.
17: You have to have a country of laws.
19: It just makes me crazy.
17: Yeah.
19: That we just kind of shrug our shoulders now. I mean, it's not really like our fault as much as just like become part of how we deal with things.
17: Well,
19: yeah, but you're a sanctuary city.
17: What? And
19: how can you just be a sanctuary city?
17: Because you say you are.
19: Right.
17: There's no will to uphold the law.
19: Because you're so afraid of being labeled or persecuted within your own communities.
17: A lot of people are tired of it.
19: You know, but
17: fascist doesn't mean anything anymore.
22: Well, think about how nuts this is. And I've told this story before. There's a friend of ours who lives in California who wanted to buy a Glock 19. Now, it's very hard to get a gun in California because they have very strict rules. So he got one from an out-of-state shop, and it was being transferred into the state of California. It was a Glock 19, most popular handgun in the world. But the California Highway Patrol, upon inspection, had to reject it. Now, why? Because even though it was mostly California compliant, it was a USA model, not an Austria model. What's the difference between those two? Nothing. One was assembled in the United States, one was assembled in Austria, and because they have a roster of approved guns that you can buy in California, well, the Austria model is the one you had to get at the time. Couldn't get the USA one. It's not that one is more dangerous than the other. Right. Meanwhile, this Indian national breaks into our country, and the state of California says, you can drive a big rig.
17: Yes.
22: How insane is that?
17: It is.
19: Right.
17: It is. But see, someone being able to protect themselves doesn't help California.
22: Right.
17: Having more illegals come in helps those people stay in power.
22: Yeah.
17: It is. And they give this false nonsense. Well, they're compassionate. That's why they want to let all the illegals in.
19: I know.
22: There is nothing.
17: No one's illegal. The hell they're not. Yeah, people are tired of this crap.
19: They just have an arson-free city. Like, if you committed arson, you can come here. We'll protect you.
17: Yeah.
19: It's
17: infuriating.
19: None of this makes any sense. I just hear the stories, and I feel so bad for that guy.
17: I do, too.
19: Terrible. what happened to him.
0: Oh, my gosh.
19: And he's right.
0: And
19: with
0: there's
19: all the
0: thousands of people like that have, you know, kids that lost lives, raped and killed. And
19: yeah. With all the grandstanding jackasses like Raskin.
0: Oh, gosh.
19: I mean, you know, that.
0: Oh, yeah. Then we'll just switch gears now. Think about if Bernie and his crew get in power.
19: Mm, boy.
0: What it's going to look like. You get the Democratic Socialists. It gets worse. Well, people are upset in the Democratic Party because not all Democrats are supporting Abdul El-Sayed in Michigan.
19: Mm-hmm.
0: And Sandwiches was asked about that.
2: How concerned are you right now where we stand that the party hasn't fully coalesced behind him?
20: All right. See, when you talk about the party, all right, what do you think you're talking about? What you're talking about is the establishment, right? You're talking about a small number of people who are at the head of the Democratic Party. You're talking about the donor class, people who contribute large sums of money to the Democratic Party. Are they less than enthusiastic about Abdul El-Sayed? Yes, they are.
0: Yeah, it's the people with the money. That's what's got Bernie all grouchy about that.
23: It's not. Go talk to the people of color, working class folks in Rashida Tlaib's district who voted overwhelmingly for the person not named Abdul El-Sayed.
0: Oh, yeah. I think what Bernie is saying is that there are other Democrats that are okay with this new direction, but the money people are the ones that want to keep him out because they want to keep their control.
19: Well, Bernie has to keep that villainous narrative alive.
0: But of course.
23: Yes. It's a total lie, though.
19: Of course it is.
23: Because his brand of politics is a project of wealthy people.
19: Yes.
0: Yes. Well, he doesn't like being called communist, I'll tell you that. And he doesn't like it when people call Zoran Mamdani a communist. He doesn't like that either, okay?
20: You got nothing to say about the real issue. So what do you come up with? Well, Bernie Sanders is a communist. You know, complete nonsense. Socialism is communism. Mamdani is a whatever he is lately. You know, you come up with these stupid charges because you are intellectually bankrupt and you cannot deal with the real issues facing the American people.
23: It's a lot of projection from the guy who calls Trump a fascist all the time.
0: I know. All the time.
23: Yeah.
0: You want to lighten up a little bit?
19: Yeah, yes, please.
0: It is kind of heavy.
19: Mm-hmm.
0: Well, it's not a happy story, I'll tell you that. But I guess you could say it's a little bit lighter. Public health officials in North Carolina warning the people who have visited a mobile petting zoo between late July and late August may have been exposed to rabies after multiple baby goats tested positive.
19: Baby goats?
0: Yeah, baby goats.
19: Oh, no.
0: Yeah, with the rabies.
19: They're delightful.
0: Might have to kill them off.
19: Oh, no.
0: I don't know that. I'm just saying.
19: Well, I imagine they do if they
23: probably will, yeah.
19: Got rabies, yeah.
0: I'm guessing. There'll be some nut out there. Hey, don't kill the goat. We can treat them. Please. Anyway, the North Carolina Department of Health confirmed multiple rabies cases in baby goats associated with Farm Adventures Mobile Petting Zoo.
19: Oh, boy.
23: They did say adventures.
0: Yeah.
23: So I'm just saying.
0: Yeah.
19: Not false advertising, is it?
0: Well, not at all.
19: No.
0: As a matter of fact, I think someone that loves the baby goats a lot is really sad right now.
24: These goats are my life. My animals are my life. Everybody knows my, anybody that knows me knows my animals are the most important thing in life in the world to me.
0: Yeah.
24: So it's hard. It was a skunk. It went through the holes. We don't know. And it's devastating. Or shoot the skunk out, let the goats out, watch the goats. They were jumping around, playing. So we're like, everything's good.
0: Yeah.
19: Oh, no. The skunk got them.
0: Whatever it is, what are you going to do now, Scott?
19: Man, well, you got to put the baby goats down, I guess. I don't want to, but you have to. I mean, you can't have a petting zoo with rabid goats.
23: Well, you could. I'm sure someone would find that very adventurous.
0: Okay, and listen.
19: Well, okay.
0: And there's a way I feel bad for this woman.
19: Well, I do too.
0: At the same time, that's a nut.
19: Yeah.
0: Well. Anyone that's like the most important thing in my life. Well, that's freaking sad.
23: Dude.
0: That is. That's the most important thing in your life. Are the baby freaking goats?
17: That's it?
23: I do like how dark the news cycle has been, that you're like, mass slaughter of baby goats is lightening it up.
17: We're laughing, aren't we?
23: We sure are.
17: We're not raging right now about sanctuary cities.
19: I mean, a lot of our livelihood probably comes from petting the goats. Mm-hmm. Without the goats, you got no livelihood.
17: But with that person?
19: Yeah.
17: No, but I also believe her when she says...
19: Oh, yeah.
17: That's probably the most important thing she's got going on.
19: No, that's too bad.
17: Nine.
19: That's a real shame.
17: See? Even Robbins is laughing at the slaughter of the baby goats. What else are you going to do with them?
19: Right, people can't see this, but there was a certain sadness in your eyes when you delivered that story.
17: Who, yours?
19: Yeah, a little bit.
17: If it was up to you, could you put a bullet in one?
19: In a goat? No, yes. No. You hire people to do that.
17: What do you mean hire?
19: I'm not shooting a goat. I don't want to shoot the goat.
17: Somebody's got to put it down.
19: Well,
17: someone's offering you $10,000 to shoot the goat. Are you taking it?
19: Yeah, give me the gun.
23: You're a baby goat hitman.
19: Well, yeah, but with the baby goat, has got, you know, rabies. Can't have that.
17: Yeah. I'll bet you anything, too. Those goats are going to break into song tonight. I will bet you anything. You know what they're singing, too.
19: Yeah.
17: They're living on a prayer, and that's... Yeah.
19: Goat Jovi.
17: There. That lightening it up enough for you?
19: A little bit. A little laugh for that, yeah.
17: You're welcome. Okay. Another old balls Democrats saddling up with the socialists. The funny clip and the five stories we're watching today coming right up.

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0: Markley, Van Camp, and Robbins Show. I'm Jamie Markley. That's Dave Van Camp. There's Scott Robbins. And now it's time for the five stories we're watching today.
1: One, two, three, four, five.
2: All right. Number one. I'm sorry. Number five. We're counting them down, David. The witness involved in the birth tourism scam, Have My Baby in Miami, pled the fifth after being asked questions from members of Congress. And the reason why I was laughing and therefore distracted, I don't know if we have the time to play the audio of this, but maybe it'll come up in a few minutes.
0: Ayanna Presley says
2: that the hearing on birth tourism is an assault on our democracy.
0: How?
3: Again? Today's hearing is yet another assault on our democracy and our Constitution. Now, Trump tried to dismantle the 14th Amendment through executive order, but even the conservatives on the Supreme Court said that it was wrong, that he was wrong. And now Republicans in Congress are trying to do exactly that. They aren't just attacking birthright citizenship. They're attacking black Americans, my ancestors, who built this country but were denied the fruits of their labor. And black folks would still be denied citizenship but for the 14th Amendment. They are attacking women. As co-chair of the Reproductive Freedom Caucus, it's abundantly clear to me the Republicans want to continue surveying women's bodies and end the freedom of movement for pregnant people.
2: They are pregnant people. Yes.
4: Yeah, there you go.
5: The Reproductive Freedom Caucus. You know, these things exist.
4: It's like a bunch of falsehoods and then nonsense all mixed together.
2: Yes. All right.
4: And you got Ayanna Presley. Golly.
2: All right, number four, Michigan's Democrat nominee for U.S. Senate is frantically deleting old posts about 9/11. Apparently, Abdul El-Sayed has been surprised that Americans might not take it very lightly if you, well, make light of September 11th. But he's going to be a U.S. senator?
4: Right.
2: Number three, in the same state, sticking in Michigan, Attorney General Dana Nessel, who said that the Democrat convention in the state was too dangerous for her and other Jews to attend, is apparently urging Jewish Democrats to vote for Abdul El-Sayed. Not explicitly endorsing him, but she told Jewish Democrats in a closed-door meeting they needed to place the needs of the rest of humanity above their own safety and security.
4: That is freaking bonkers.
5: Yeah, it is bonkers.
2: Part of it was, what good is protecting our ancestral homeland of Israel if climate change goes unabated? So, what?
4: Dude, I'm telling you, they got the memo within the last week or two, you need to go back to climate change.
2: Yeah.
4: You're hearing it all over the place. Who's asking for it?
2: Yeah.
5: Well, you got all these
4: Green
5: natural,
4: New Deal crap.
5: All these natural disasters going on everywhere. Yeah. They have to capitalize.
2: Because that never happens.
5: Right.
4: Exactly.
2: Yeah.
5: Well, yeah, but it's
2: number,
5: in the news.
2: Number two, ICE has arrested more than 2,000 illegal aliens across New York in what they called Operation Rotten Apple, including child rapists and murderers. Number one, Iran's president said they would immediately return to the terms of a June Memorandum of Understanding if the United States does it. Please bail us out here.
4: Yeah. No.
2: Yeah. So those are the top five stories that we're watching today. 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
4: Little controversy in Philly.
5: A little.
4: Philadelphia Eagles. They got a new cheerleader.
5: It's a guy.
4: That's a dude.
5: Oh boy.
4: Yeah. Well, this is a video. So if you haven't seen it, I mean, he's frolicking out there. There's no doubt about it.
5: I think frolic is a good descriptive word. Yes.
2: And Tim Walz is like, tone it down, bro.
4: Yeah. Oh my gosh. Yes. And yeah, fans are not happy, and people are asking, who asked for this?
5: Well, that's what I'm wondering.
2: Well, he's brave.
4: Nobody.
2: In Philly, my goodness.
4: But again, is there one person that attends that football game that wants to see that? What is it about? It's insane.
5: Old balls saddling up to the socialists
4: next.
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7: Jacob deGrom takes the mound for Texas tonight as the Rangers host the Rays in Game 3 of their four-game series. 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
8: Last few days have been running rather warm with a few scattered storms around. We're going to continue that pattern into the weekend. Most of our daytime hours will be sunny, but we'll see clouds building up late in the day and a few scattered storms popping up. Our high temperature, 98. Fingers crossed on the rain. Then we'll cool off tonight down to 69 degrees. And then tomorrow, very similar, a mild morning. And then we're back to the mid to upper 90s. With your first alert forecast from News Channel 10, I'm Doppler Dave.
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10: Markley, Van Camp, and Robin Show. I'm Jamie Markley, the Gen Xer. David Van Camp, the Millennial. The Sexy Boomer, that's Scott Robbins. Boy, these old balls Democrats that are pretty much worthless are just trying to hang on for dear life at this point.
11: Oh, yeah.
10: They're saddling up with a socialist like Ed Markey.
11: Oh, yeah.
10: So he's out campaigning with sandwiches. That'd be Bernie. And AOC and... boy, he's talking Green New Deal crap here.
12: They called it socialism. Well, what do you call 100 years of tax breaks for the oil, gas, and coal industry? I call that socialism, and all we're saying is give us some of that socialism for wind and solar and all electric vehicles and battery storage technologies, and we will bury the fossil fuel industry.
10: I thought they were supposed to be the party of the working man.
11: Right. Well, and you don't necessarily need a bunch of tax breaks for that to happen. I mean, you just look at Texas versus California in terms of renewables. I mean, Texas is lapping California without the mandates of California. You know why? Because they make it easy to build.
10: That helps.
11: They're like, whatever, man.
10: I know.
11: I want to try to find this now. Dang it. Oh, well. Now, there was somebody who had posted something about the difference between the regulations in California versus Texas. And it was like, in Texas, you're like, hey, I want to build solar. And they say, oh, yeah, you want to build solar? That sounds like gay communism. Anyway, here's your permit. In California, it's like, I want to build a solar farm. Sorry, but after 3 years, the local HOA has decided you didn't do an impact study on non-binary snails. Yeah. So, see you in court.
13: Man.
14: True.
13: Didn't Talafrico, he was talking green new crap, too?
11: Yeah, this was actually from a few years ago because, you know, he's now trying to run as a centrist, you know, capitalist who just wants common sense working people reforms in the Senate. When that's
13: and loves barbecue.
11: Loves barbecue.
13: I'm eating barbecue again.
11: And has a girlfriend.
13: Yes. He likes meat, but only of the
14: God
13: variety.
14: Okay.
11: Yeah. Okay.
14: Yeah.
11: I thought this was actually funny because what's his name? Andrew Kaczynski with CNN K-File actually dug this up. He was doing Talarico was doing a Zoom call. I guess this was in 2020 with the Sierra Club, talking about how we need a Green New Deal to fight racism.
13: What?
11: Yeah.
13: Okay, go for it.
15: The multifaceted threat of a climate crisis, an economic crisis, and a social justice crisis. I think that kind of New Deal effort would be the only approach to start to address all three in a thoughtful and meaningful way.
13: I think he realized somewhere internally that was so full of crap he could barely get it out.
11: Right.
13: Like he was struggling. What? That was a garbled bunch of nonsense.
16: Thank you very much. The second question, communities of color receive the most harm from the impacts of climate change and yet receive the least government support to deal with it. Tell us about one of the committees you are on or hope to be on and the most important actions that committee could take to fight for climate justice and mitigate the impacts of climate change for all Texans.
15: Yeah, and I am so thankful that you asked this question and also thankful that young activists have really drawn the link between climate change and white supremacy and capitalism in our country. And I think only ending the ways that all three of those oppressive systems work together are we going to be able to begin the process of dismantling them.
13: Yes, that's the only way, man. You got that, Scotty?
14: No, yes. I mean, I do. I just get so frustrated because you sneak all the buzzwords are all in there.
13: Well, yes.
14: They're all there.
13: He tried to do it, man. He was trying to get that done, no doubt. I mean,
17: Talafrico, they call him, because he is a little freaky.
14: Yeah, he is. Well, I hope before the election that his girlfriend, who doesn't live around here, shows up and does some campaigning with him.
13: Well, he met her on vacation.
14: Yeah, well, she
13: was a whirlwind romance.
14: Right, it was. It was quick. And she can't commit to moving yet, you know.
13: Right.
11: I met her at camp. You wouldn't know her.
14: Yeah, you wouldn't know her. Jeez.
13: I'd show you a picture. That's about it.
14: That's all I got.
11: Why does this look like you clipped it out of a magazine, James?
14: Well, because she's a model.
13: Yeah. very private person.
14: See the shampoo bottle she's holding there. Yes.
13: Yeah, there you go.
11: She loves Burt Plus. Yes.
13: Yeah. Something also I have to get to later. America's pricey left-wing colleges going down the crapper. Oh, yeah. But you know what it's time for now? Yeah, we do it a couple of times a day. Go around the table. May not be the biggest story out there, but it caught your attention. You want to bring it in. So, David, what's your story here?
11: Okay, so remember leaving Turkey a few weeks ago, a couple months back, whenever it was. The president was whisked off of Air Force One.
13: Yes.
11: Rode in a catering truck into a different military transport and flew out of the country that way because of a potential threat from Iran. Mm-hmm. And the journalists aboard made it all about themselves, right? It was pretty embarrassing. They're like, well, we were sitting ducks. Well, nothing happened in the end. And yeah, the primary concern of either the U.S. military and the Secret Service is getting the president back to the United States safely.
13: But there were other members of the administration on that plane, too, with the press.
11: Yeah, and they knew what was going on.
13: Yeah.
11: But anyway, because apparently the journos weren't embarrassed enough, we didn't do a good enough job bullying them, They've turned to Netflix, and they've made a documentary about it that's coming out September 4th. I have the trailer here.
18: Yes.
11: It's called an Insta-Doc, instant documentary.
18: Goodness.
11: The title is
18: Insufferable.
11: The Decoy Flight. And it's a bunch of journalists talking about how they were on a plane where nothing happened.
18: Okay.
19: As we get on the tarmac and we round and I look at Air Force One, I see those catering vehicles up against the side of Air Force One. There's one at the front and one at the back. And I have never seen that before. Wow. 40 years doing presidents, never seen that before.
18: Uh-huh.
19: I shot it. I shot the shit out of it. Trump enters the plane. We rush in. We sit down. We get on the plane. Don't really think anything more of it. The second unusual thing happens. We're told by the White House staff that we should lower our window shades. I'm like, why? They said, Secret Service says to. I'm like, okay. Close it. My little spidey sense is up now.
11: Uh-oh.
19: I don't know why this is happening. And I'm on high alert.
18: Okay.
11: The decoy.
18: Oh, yes. And here we got the strings going.
11: Wait a minute, though. I just...

0: I've never seen that before. Something was up.
1: Just insufferable people, man.
2: Golly.
1: All right, Scotty, what do you got for your story?
3: Deranged woman with knives kills one person in Times Square.
1: Yeah.
3: This happened at 4:30 in the afternoon, by the way. Did you know that?
4: Yeah, I saw the video.
3: Isn't that weird? Pamela Cisneros, 49, walked up to a 68-year-old man who just exited the subway with his wife. The couple were waiting to cross the street at West 41st Street and 7th Avenue when Ms. Cisneros pulled the knives from a red Target bag and stabbed the guy on the side of his abdomen and then headed to 42nd Street.
1: Mm-hmm.
3: The fatal stabbing came less than 20 seconds later. Alou Di, a vendor who sells sunglasses and ball caps, saw the assailant holding a knife and approaching another woman. That woman was a 32-year-old woman who was killed. Walked up to her, stabbed her in the stomach.
1: Unreal.
3: She fell victim on the sidewalk. Then the cops show up.
1: Yeah.
3: Surrounding her. You saw this.
1: Yes.
3: Then there was, I mean, they shot the stun gun thing into her, right?
1: Yeah.
3: Twice. Didn't drop her. She just kept coming.
1: Yeah.
3: And then they shot her and killed her.
1: Yeah, and some people were, that was unjustified.
3: Yeah. I haven't heard much about that, but I mean, I imagine.
1: That was almost immediate.
3: Oh, I'm sure it's out there.
4: There have been a lot of people who have been saying that. Yeah, unjustified.
3: She was just crazy.
4: Well, she just had a knife. And I'm like, dude, have you ever seen how quickly somebody can bleed out?
1: Yep.
3: Well, and she lunged at the cops with it.
1: Yes.
3: What do you want people to do?
1: I know. No, I'm not going to lose much sleep over that one.
3: 4:30 in the afternoon.
1: I know.
3: That's the thing, man.
1: You say it'd be worse at 11 o'clock?
3: No,
1: at night?
3: It's just Times Square. That's just.
1: Was this Merrick Garland's justice here?
3: No.
1: If it was night, it's okay.
3: Oh, he did say that, though, didn't he?
1: Yeah.
3: I'm not saying that, no. I'm just saying it doesn't matter what time of the day.
1: No,
3: it is.
1: I know. It's crazy that people just do it in the, you know,
3: just
1: in broad daylight.
3: Nuts.
1: For my story, I saw this at the Federalist from Douglas Napier. Delayed study from pro trans researcher finds puberty blockers don't help kids, really. And this study was buried for years.
4: Of course.
1: It started in 2015. The authors were hoping to demonstrate that these unsupported therapies would prove beneficial, but they didn't. The long-delayed findings from the NIH-funded Trans Youth Care Study, led by Dr. Johanna Olson Kennedy, have now been reported. The final report was released only after the Oversight Project sued to get it.
3: Hmm.
1: And I could go through all of this, but in the end, that's what they found. Puberty blockers, no help. Still mental health issues with these kids.
3: Jeez.
1: And of course. But they've lied about it for years. And, you know, you would think by now that, okay, this whole nightmare should be over.
3: I agree.
1: But they're still fighting for it. And they're not going to just stop all of a sudden. And that brings me to Mia Hughes, who spoke at the GenSpec conference in Albuquerque. And I think this is about a minute and 20 seconds. But it might be the best thing you hear all day, just as far as someone that loves common sense.
3: Okay.
1: Roll it.
5: Back in the 1980s, a small group of trans activists hatched a plot to take an absurd, ideological, overvalued belief that being transgender is innate, natural, and healthy, and forced all of society to live in a fictional world built upon it. Given the sheer audacity of that plot, I find it hard to believe that there weren't voices of doubt, naysayers in the room who said it couldn't be done. But if such voices existed, they were ignored, and the activists pressed on, and until they succeeded in nothing less than reshaping reality itself. And they didn't just persuade people to politely look the other way. They rallied good, decent people to march in the streets, demanding that teenagers sacrifice their health, fertility, and sexual function in the name of this belief. They convinced governments to write laws based on a non-existent fictional concept. They enlisted well-meaning teachers to poison the minds of a generation with absurd lies. And they drove doctors to amputate healthy organs and call it medicine. If they could succeed in creating that false reality, then surely we can succeed in restoring truth. Because our cause is not built on lies, but on logic and reason. Not on ideology, but on sound ethical principles. Not on

0: calm, but on healing.
1: Thank you, Mia. Appreciate that. Because sometimes people think they're going crazy. You're not. The rest of the world went nuts, man. It's just biological reality, for crying out loud.
2: I wonder, like, 10 years from now, how history is going to record this moment in time.
1: Oh, you always wonder that. Yeah.
2: 20 years, I mean, you know, seriously.
1: Oh, yeah. Okay, who's self-pleasuring at Dollar Tree?
3: Oh, come on.
1: What if I said multiple people?
3: What?
1: We got
3: time?
1: Nimrod's in the news. Hey, news update next. Oh, yeah, the world's crazy, buddy.
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0: The Markley, Van Camp, and Robbins Show. 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
0: All right, David, you want me to do the news update and the Nimrods at the same time?
1: Oh, sure. Why not?
0: Because this is a lawsuit. Here we go.
3: When the going gets tough.
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4: I love the poorly educated.
0: All right. Nimrods in the News. You're going to have to decide who the Nimrod is or multiple Nimrods. This is a lawsuit in El Paso County, Colorado. A claim that chronic understaffing at Dollar Tree stores has made the national chain a hunting ground for public public masturbators. And the company has taken no serious action to prevent it. The Denver Post has reported on these gooning incidents.
2: Gooning.
0: They're called gooners. Yes, they do that at or on unconsenting victims.
1: Yes.
2: When they're picking up pipe cleaners.
0: Oh, gosh. 11 women have said this has happened to me at the Dollar Tree. The Guardian published an expose on gooner assaults at Dollar Tree stores. Holy smokes, man.
1: I wish they would find a different term for that, because gooner assault sort of takes the severity out of it.
0: It kind of does. And that's Nimrods in the News.
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0: this Labor Day weekend. Even though flights to the most popular domestic destinations are nearly 20% more expensive than last year, averaging $790 round trip. And hotel prices are also up, with domestic bookings rising 9% and international stays up 12%. And of course, gas prices are significantly higher this year as the conflict in Iran drives up fuel costs. Diesel prices in the U.S. hit a record $5.88 per gallon.
1: The AAA says the previous national high for diesel was set back in June of 2022. U.S. envoys Steve Witkoff and Jared Kushner have arrived in Moscow for talks that are aimed at ending Russia's war against Ukraine. After they've completed these meetings, the two are expected to travel to Kyiv to meet with President Volodymyr Zelensky. I'm Darielle Aldinger. This is Fox News.
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8: Well, of course, the Lindsey Clancy trial goes on while the jury is deliberating, and, well, they're deadlocked right now, apparently. And the judge has told them, you got to go back in and try to come to a conclusion here. And the word is, at least, that two of the women on the jury seem to be fairly supportive of her openly, of Lindsey Clancy, a woman who murdered her three children.
7: So not even guilty by insanity? No guilty at all?
8: I don't. Well, you never know what the actual sticking point is. But, yeah, it's very strange to me that you have a woman who very clearly at least had the wherewithal to get her husband out of the house for a little bit.
7: Yep.
8: And planned extensively how she was going to kill her children. But we're told now that she was just in a state of psychosis, even though she was never diagnosed with that.
7: Right.
8: And again, the weirdest part of this whole thing, because tragedies like this, unfortunately, are not new. That's why we have a criminal justice system, because people do bad things and they need to be held accountable. What is very much a more startling development is that in a case of a woman who systematically strangled her three children, has a fan club. She has a fan club.
7: Yeah. It's insane.
8: Now, Caitlin Bennett, she does a lot of the sort of man on the street. In this case, it's woman on the street. And they're talking to women who support Lindsey Clancy.
7: Caitlin Bennett's very good at this. I'm looking forward to this.
9: Do you stand with her, yes or no?
10: I don't think she did it.
9: Yes.
10: We feel she's very sleep deprived. Her job is a labor.
7: Hold on. Someone said I don't think she did it.
8: I don't think she did it. Yeah, there's a whole conspiracy theory that the husband actually did it and set her up.
7: Oh, I saw that. But it's... Oh, my gosh, when you actually talk to someone that really believes that.
8: Mm.
7: Wow, okay.
10: Delivery nurse working night shifts and three children is
9: a lot.
10: A lot.
9: Do you have children?
10: Yes.
9: Would you ever hurt them?
10: Yes and no. As a mom or as a dad, I think that you are not perfect.
9: So what are the consequences?
7: What? You're not perfect. Yeah, sometimes you can lose your temper, yell at your kid, whatever.
8: Yeah.
7: You don't strangle them?
8: No. No.
7: What the hell's wrong with you?
9: What are the consequences she should face for this?
11: Obviously, she's already in a wheelchair.
12: He should go to jail for negligence.

0: He needs to take care of his kids, and that was his responsibility.
1: Hold on, I got to go back.
2: It's like one nut take
1: after another. Hang on. You got to go back. All right, go.
0: He needs to take care of his kids, and that was his responsibility.
3: Is this any of your girlfriends?
4: Mine.
3: This is your girlfriend?
4: Yeah.
3: I think you have to do some reflection on that.
5: I just have seen a little bit on TikTok of the case.
6: I'm watching it on TikTok or, like, the live streams.
3: Where are you getting your news that the defense might not be getting theirs?
0: What did
6: you say?
4: TikTok.
1: Dude, we talked about this before. Of all of the social media giants, they're the worst.
2: Yes.
1: And it's programmed that way.
2: Well, and this is the thing. I mean, I know that technically Chinese interests have divested or whatever. One of the biggest mistakes, I think, of the Trump administration so far is the fact that they didn't follow the law and they didn't just shut her down. They should have shut her down.
1: I don't disagree. Yeah. Yeah, I don't disagree. I don't know if it was afraid of the backlash.
7: Yeah. Oh, sure. Yeah, it was. Yeah.
1: Part of it. Oh, we're going to lose all the young vote. I don't know.
7: It's an addiction, too. We would have an issue if you shut the whole thing down completely.
1: At the same time, there are plenty of normal-thinking people that are on TikTok. Mm-hmm. Those women are nuts.
2: Yes.
1: I mean...
7: I don't understand at all.
2: Well, it's strange. They're acting like she had zero help.
7: Right. And you pointed that out earlier, David.
2: They had hired help. They had babysitters. They had nannies. They had a maid. They had people there to help her because the husband knew that she was going through depression.
1: What would be fascinating is that if you presented that to these women.
2: Yeah.
1: I'll bet you they have no idea of any of that from their algorithm.
7: Wasn't she also institutionalized for a while?
2: Yeah, he dropped her off.
7: He dropped her off, yeah, that's right.
2: And then they let her out because they thought that she was not a threat to herself and others, which to me sort of undercuts the whole psychosis argument because, when trained medical professionals are like, no, she'll be okay as far as like just hurting herself or others. I don't know.
1: Yeah.
7: I'll ask a really dumb question because she said she heard voices.
2: Yeah.
7: But the voices stopped after she killed them.
2: Yes.
7: No more voices.
2: Yeah.
1: I hadn't heard them before either.
7: No. Prior to
1: that. Right.
2: Oh, part of the conspiracy theory that I've heard with some of these ladies on TikTok is that she was hearing voices, but it was because the husband planted speakers in the house and was whispering to her. Kill the kids.
1: Oh, my gosh.
2: I'm like, oh, come on. And the cops never found that, processing this horrible crime scene? They never found any of these speakers?
1: No, because he was very good at covering it up or whatever. They'll believe what they want to believe.
2: Yes.
1: Okay, keeping an eye on that. Then you have Michigan. You have a clip here from Abdul?
2: Yes, Abdul El-Sayed, Michigan's Democrat nominee for U.S. Senate. He's trying to walk back comments he made about a terrorist attack on a synagogue in Michigan back in March. He said, hurt people, of the Islamic terrorist who tried to murder 140 children back in March. He apologized for the misunderstanding over the weekend and was given another chance to clarify last night on CNN.
1: Okay.
8: I've had the opportunity to listen to folks, to learn how it hit them. My goal wasn't to cause anybody pain at all. I grew up in the community in which Temple Israel sits. I got to go to bar and bat mitzvahs at Temple Israel. I'm grateful for the opportunity I got to spend with my Jewish sisters and brothers. And as I've traveled the state, I've heard that that comment caused a lot of pain. And it was not my intention to cause any pain at all. But I'm big enough to apologize when I make mistakes. I understand that.
1: Oh, really? Or when you're running for office, dude. Please.
8: I understand that. It's not what people wanted to hear at the time. You've got a president and a vice president right now that just double down every single time they get caught in an error for which all the rest of us have to pay. You think about this trade war with Canada.
1: Okay.
2: There you go. Pivot.
1: And there's the pivot. Of course. Not surprised. It's interesting with Obama. Is he going to back El-Sayed? Because it looks like he probably will.
2: Yeah.
1: Is that what you're seeing?
2: Yeah, probably, but man, he's really kind of slow walking this one.
7: Yeah.
1: Well, Yeah. One of the things Van Jones said was El-Sayed, it's crazy his position on Israel, won't even sell, you know, defense weapons to them so that they could defend themselves from Hamas or Hezbollah, whoever, and was talking about, you know, the dome and everything else, and he's like, and Obama was part of that.
7: Yeah.
1: Well, okay, but it seems like Obama's going to end up, you know, siding with El-Sayed.
2: Well, he's...
1: because he wants to be a kingmaker.
2: Yeah.
1: But Stephen A. Smith was on The Culture Table. Are you familiar?
7: No, what is that?
1: I don't know. It's a, I think it's like a YouTube channel.
7: Okay.
1: It's like, I saw three different black women. And they bring him on to talk to him about politics and who he talks to. And, you know, he talked about Obama. And I don't know if it's in the rule book, but if you get these women together, if they agree, I think it's in the rule book, they have to go, mm-hmm.
7: Oh, yeah.
1: Mm-hmm. So if you tire of that, I'm just, you know, content warning, it's coming. Here you go.
4: She just should do what feels
1: no,
4: right.
1: No, that's David Plouffe. We need Stephen A. Come on.
9: What I never told y'all and I never brought up is that Barack Obama called me to. Before the election,
10: okay,
9: to discuss my impact. But he didn't come on the podcast either. It was after I said that we need a new president because Joe Biden clearly
10: okay.
9: was
10: okay.
9: done.
10: Okay.
9: You know, he clearly looked done.
10: Yep.
9: So the point is, there's this habit.
10: Mm-hmm.
9: Folks like to talk to me privately.
10: Yeah, mm-hmm. That's whack. Mm-hmm. That's
9: but then when I ask them to come on camera mm-hmm.
10: yep.
9: and to have a fruitful discussion,
10: yeah. exactly.
9: Now they go elsewhere.
7: That was very distracting.
1: What, Stephen A?
7: I'm not even sure I knew what he just said because I was too captivated by the,
2: Yep. I want those ladies.
1: I probably poisoned you on that. I'm sorry.
7: That's all I could hear.
2: Yeah. I want those lazy those ladies to follow me around everywhere I go. Yeah, I'd mm-hmm. like a double quarter pounder with a fries and a Diet Coke.
1: Mm-hmm.
2: Yeah, okay.
1: Oh, I don't think you're going to get that, David. Because they can turn on you fast, and it'll be a mm-mm.
2: mm-mm. Would you like that the large size? Yes. Mm-mm. Mm-mm.
1: Yeah, not unless you're sharing.
2: I'll go medium.
1: Mm-hmm.
2: That'd be awesome. I would love that. I'm not making a joke here.
7: And the biggie fries.
1: Mm-mm. There you go. What else do we want to get to?
2: It'd keep me in line.
7: It sure would.
1: Oh, do you want to hear the rest of the story of the Nimrod story I had with the Dollar Tree getting sued?
2: Oh, yeah.
7: Well, you got more to that story?
1: Well, kind of.
7: Okay.
1: I hesitate. If you're just joining us, there's a lawsuit in El Paso County, Colorado. Again, this is claiming that chronic understaffing at Dollar Tree stores has made the national chain a hunting ground for public...
2: La, la, la, la, la, la, la, la, la, la.
1: I don't know... masturbators. Gosh. Is there another word? Is it too crass just to say whackers? I don't know what is...
7: Well, self-pleasure.
1: Okay. Perhaps. Okay. That...
2: But it goes beyond that, too.
1: It is, because then they release, let's say, on unsuspecting females in the store.
2: Like those are guys who need a royal ass-kicking.
1: Dude, I'm telling you this. If there was a husband around... that saw that happen to his wife, and he happened to shoot him there in the store.
2: Yeah.
1: I'm not convicting.
2: Yeah.
1: I'll be in his fan club. I'll be like these nuts out there outside the Clancy trial. I'll be one of those guys. I understand,
2: yeah. I'll nominate
1: I stand
2: him.
1: With him.
2: I'll nominate him for a Nobel Peace Prize.
1: You want to make sure he's protecting women. So it doesn't happen again. Anyway, so they're getting sued, but this has happened many times, and a lot of these guys, they put the video then on social media.
7: Yeah, I heard
1: like,
7: that.
1: Like, no
7: yeah.
1: fear of getting caught?
7: Right.
1: Which is also crazy. So the Denver Post, they did a whole report on what is known as these gooning incidents. You don't like the name.
7: It sounds like Goonies.
2: It feels terribly unserious for what it actually is.
7: Very cartoonish. Yeah.
1: Because you think of the movie The Goonies.
7: Yes.
1: And you don't want to sully the reputation of the Goonies.
7: Of the Goon, no. They had nothing to do with this guy.
1: Even though they're not called the Goonies, they're called the Gooners.
7: Okay.
1: Either way.
7: Gooners.
1: You don't like it. Yes. So, and there was another expose on these assaults at Dollar Tree stores. In dark corners of the internet, men are goading each other to do that in public and on female shoppers. Boy, if you only get an ass kicking, you'd be lucky.
2: Yeah.
1: Which is just crazy.
2: That's what they do, though. They wait, and they know that there's only like one or two employees in the whole store. And they wait for the coast to be kind of clear, and they sneak up on these women and do this nasty stuff.
1: Which is why they're getting sued, the Dollar Trees, because they a lot of times open stores with only a single employee, and it's a huge store. And you can't go away from the cash register. So then the unsuspecting people around just got to deal with, you know, Mr. Whack Attack.
7: Put a form sass. Stop all shuffling.
1: Jeez. What a crazy freaking world we live in. And the five stories we're watching today coming right up.

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0: The Markley Van Camp and Robbins Show. Jamie Markley, David Van Camp, Scott Robbins, and the five stories we're watching today.
1: All right, number five, the witness involved in a birth tourism scam called Have My Baby in Miami just pled the fifth during congressional testimony today. Don't want to talk too much. Yeah.
0: Fauci inspired.
1: Yeah. Yes. Right. Number four, in a 2020 Zoom forum with climate activists, James Tallarico, the Democrat nominee for U.S. Senate in Texas, spoke of dismantling capitalism, grouping it with white supremacy and climate change. In the same forum, he compared Texas's oil and gas industry to cassette tapes, saying it's not going to last. Tallarico campaign tells CNN his cringy past comments missed the mark, and he's a capitalist who supports oil and gas.
2: Of course.
1: I like how they just fall back on cringy all the time. Like, yeah. I was just funning at that time.
2: Mm-hmm.
1: Number three, ICE nabs more than 2,000 illegal aliens across New York in Operation Rotten Apple. Number two, the U.S. military is striking Iranian targets near the Strait of Hormuz right now. And number one, the jury is deadlocked in the Lindsey Clancy trial, as at least two female jurors have led some court observers to believe they're in support of the woman who murdered her three children.
2: Unreal.
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2: Here we go.
3: With powerful statements.
2: Like?
3: That really influence people to make it a better world. Stop hate.
2: Okay.
1: Oh, okay.
3: End racism.
2: Yeah.
3: Okay. You don't think it works?
2: So dumb. They get points for that.
3: How about inspire points? Change?
2: Okay. Is that in there too?
3: Yeah.
2: Inspire change?
3: That's one of the available options for year. Choose love.
2: Choose love. I like that one.
3: Mm-hmm.
1: Choose love when you've got, well, some rosters with some rather problematic players on them.
3: Oh, I know.
1: Well, what'd you do? You beat up your ex-girlfriend? That's all right. We'll give you $20 million. Choose love.
2: Choose love.
1: Be the change.
3: Yes. Well, at least those prostitution arrests, I was choosing love. It's just,
2: love in many forms.
3: Of course.
2: Who are we to say what's love and what isn't?
3: Yeah. Speaking of that. Heck of a headline. At the FBI, a history of hiring prostitutes or stealing from employer may no longer be a barrier to being hired. Okay. I understand standards have lowered in a number of different areas, but the FBI? But yes.
2: So if you're stealing money to pay the prostitute, that's okay then?
3: Well, if that's in your past.
2: Right, yeah.
3: Yes. A couple months ago, the FBI quietly lowered some of the standards it uses when conducting background checks on would-be federal agents and other personnel.
2: Wow.
1: Okay.
3: Is that sad to you?
1: That sounds really dumb to me.
3: I'm with you, and begs the question, is it that hard to find a good quality FBI agent that you got? Man, if we could just hire those people that we used to steal from their employers, we could really be really well staffed right now.
1: Let's just get the degenerates all in the FBI now. That'll help things.
3: It's like, holy smokes, really? So, yes. Now we got another news update to get to. Oh, Josh Shapiro got caught lying about vaccination rates.
2: No.
3: And the Scott Robbins trifecta all coming up.
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8: Well, in our Labor Day weekend forecast, still very much a summertime weather pattern. It's going to be hot during the afternoon hours. Evenings and mornings look pretty nice, but here today, expect a high of 98 with a slight chance of an evening storm popping up somewhere late in the day. Then overnight tonight, we'll drop to a low of 69 degrees and we'll kind of reload tomorrow, high temperature back to 97. From News Channel 10, I'm Doppler Dave with your first alert forecast.
9: The Markley Van Camp and Robbins Show. Jamie Markley, David Van Camp, Scott Robbins. The Robbins Trifecta coming up in a few. News update, David Van Camp.
10: All right. Well, the House of Representatives has now passed a short-term funding bill that will keep the government open through the election. So that's off the table, which tells me one thing. Both parties are extremely nervous about the midterms. Democrats don't feel as confident as they're letting on, and Republicans are running scared right now because they are worried that the polls are right. So it's like, all right, we'll call this a wash and just not have a government shutdown ahead of the election.
11: Got it.
10: Because
11: no one sees an advantage.
10: Right. We've seen it before with Virginia, with those elections. The last time they had that lengthy government shutdown, and it was to drive out the vote of bitter liberal federal workers in Northern Virginia. So yeah. They're willing to shut it down if they can see an advantage in it, but I think nobody saw an advantage in this one. So it's like, fine, we'll just kick the can down the road on spending, the debt, etc.
11: Well, a lot of people are feeling like, as far as the House, it's lost. I don't know if that's true.
12: I hope not.
11: Do you have that feeling, that it's pretty much lost?
12: Yeah, I mean, there's a lot of doom and gloom out there. I don't know. I mean, you mentioned it the other day. And I guess I had not heard that.
11: Have you heard it, David?
10: Oh, I think there's a lot. Oh, absolutely, I've heard that. And for some reason, I can't really even articulate why. I'm not in the doom and gloom camp on that. But it's one of those things I won't be surprised, but I won't be surprised either way. I don't know. Maybe that just feels like I'm hedging too much. But
12: Well, I mean, midterms are, you know, it's tough for the incumbent anyway, the incumbent's party.
10: Yeah, usually. But I feel like there's going to be a surprise because, man, you're right. You know, Jamie, you said earlier in the show, all of a sudden a lot of Democrats are talking about things like climate change and all this, and the insanity with ICE isn't quite as high as it has been.
12: Mm-hmm.
10: And I wonder if that's not a sign that they are really worried about how the map is going to unfold for them.
11: That could be. Like right now, put it all together, election betting odds, chance of House control, Democrat, 84.2%. Republican, 15.7%. But then when you go to the Senate, it's completely different. It's like a 51-49 in favor of Republicans as far as favored. 51.1, 48.9. But that's where it's at right now. So we shall see.
12: Well, Congress sounds like a blowout then, based on that.
11: Yeah.
12: Yeah. Jeez.
11: Yeah. That's what. Anyway, I'd heard that. Tony Romo has spoken. He made a statement.
12: I saw this.
11: When did you see it? Has it been out for a while? I just saw it right now.
12: No, it was out this morning. I saw it this morning.
11: So the word was, well, we'll see if CBS brings him back or not. Because some people thought, well, maybe they could cut ties with him, save the money on the rest of his contract. I don't know. He mentions a return. It's a longer statement. Can't go through all of it. But he talked about playing football and learning from football. And this is one of the moments I am leaning on everything football taught me. This morning, I faced a recent personal failure by pleading no contest to a civil offense for OWI in Wisconsin. I own this completely. Multiple back surgeries ended my career earlier than I expected and left me with constant debilitating pain. That is true.
12: You saw it, though, firsthand, right?
11: Yeah. He had, I think had to drop out of a golf tournament on a Saturday in Wisconsin and then played in Illinois on a Monday and Tuesday for a tournament there. Was playing that Monday. We were in the same group. It was a scramble, and he's going behind the cart so other people wouldn't see him doing back exercises, like constantly. I was thinking, man, you got to do this every time you play? It's just crazy.
12: Did you ask him about it?
11: Actually, he goes, this weekend was really bad, and yeah, it's kind of ongoing. Sometimes it's better than others, that sort of thing. But he went on in the statement to say, this pain led to a dependence on pain medication, and my efforts to get off those medications led to an over-reliance on alcohol. As I've taught my three young sons, when you fall short, you stand up and take full responsibility. That is an important first step. The harder and more important step is examining the path that brought you here and making the changes necessary to move forward. That path requires honesty. None of this is an excuse. These are my failures, and I take responsibility for them. And goes on. Confront, own my mistakes fully to the Lord, myself, my family, now to the public. And mentions thanks to all the people, NFL community, reached out. That's basically it.
12: Hmm.
11: And then he mentions a return. Turn my attention to health, family, and in time my return to CBS, I kindly ask for privacy during this period. God bless Tony Romo.
12: Well, nobody gets out of that game feeling the same way, do they?
11: No, but him, oh my gosh.
12: He got murdered a few times.
11: Oh, gosh.
12: Yeah.
11: That time against the 49ers, he's playing with a punctured lung.
12: Mm. Yeah,
11: see that? Tore it all at halftime to get him back on the field. It's crazy, man. As a fan, you're like, oh, what a gamer.
10: Yeah.
12: I could beat you.
11: Won that game.
12: I could beat you with one lung.
10: Hold on. I just have to go pee blood real quick.
12: Right, exactly.
11: Gosh, dang.
12: Jeez.
11: Yeah. I mean, guys do that every week.
12: I know.
11: It is, yeah. Bonkers, man. All right, any other updates before the Big Robins trifecta?
10: I don't think so, no.
11: All right, you ready, Scotty?
12: Yeah, let's go.
11: Casey says no. Casey says give him two minutes.
12: I don't care. No, for what? I've asked him if he's got to use the bathroom to do it at least 10 minutes before we get here.
11: I was just kidding. Gosh, you erupted.
12: I know, but he just irritates me with that stuff.
13: Are you ready?
14: One, two, what's my shoe?
13: It's the three most important news stories of the day.
14: Dang. I hit the trifecta.
13: Well, at least according to Scott Robbins. 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
11: Well, you know, this is Scott Robbins' top three stories, helped by his hero, even though he doesn't treat him like it.
15: I'm Casey Kasem.
12: I treat him very well, but it's screwing around.
11: Do you
12: before
11: feel
12: we
11: like
12: do
11: he
12: it.
11: Treats you well?
15: No way.
12: Oh,
11: I didn't think so. This goes back. There's bad blood that goes back a ways. Is that the deal?
15: Yes.
11: Okay.
12: Well, you know.
15: I'm ready.
12: Go talk to Van Camp. He's probably going to cook out with you this week.
15: No matter what, he's always there for me.
12: I know.
15: And I for him.
10: Yeah. But you called him some pretty derogatory things, Scott.
12: Well, you know, here we are ready to go, and where's he at? He's not anywhere. And then Mark
11: was. I was joking. I was joking. He was here.
12: I didn't see him. Yeah. Okay, very good.
11: You were here, right?
15: Yeah.
12: I didn't see you.
11: Yeah.
12: Yeah, okay.
15: Give it up. Three.
12: Countdown Ella Langley. She's at number one again.
15: Three.
10: Dang. Guess. Number three. Rich dad, poor dad is poor.
12: Yeah. Mark Lee read this book, right?
11: Yeah.
12: Rich dad, poor dad. Yeah. Mm-hmm. I remember you telling me about it.
11: Yeah.
12: It's the guy's name is Robert. I want to make sure I get his last name right. Kiyosaki, I believe is how you pronounce that.
11: You know what helps?
12: What's that?
11: To actually do what it says. Failure.
12: That's,
11: I am a failure.
12: Hang on.
11: But anyway, go ahead.
12: Anyway, he has amassed a staggering $1.2 billion in debt.
11: What?
12: Yeah, he's got what they've described as a sprawling real estate business. He has repeatedly touted some of the figures he's made in his life, but he said, listen, I'm probably a billion or two in debt. He said, I don't think people should do what I do. Like, well, no.
10: Well, now you tell me.
12: Shouldn't do it. Yeah, after I'm a million down. Now you open up to him.
11: Okay, now I'm seriously thinking about, okay, it can't be what he's saying, like, don't do what I said to do in the book.
12: No, he's just saying don't be $101.2 like, billion dollars in
11: deep
12: debt.
11: Into it. Yeah, because, yeah. I mean, a lot of what he says makes sense.
12: He said it's been a little misunderstood. He said it doesn't represent the money, he said, but we've got a lot of apartment houses, well, and we've got some partners, and we've got these things. So, technically, yeah, I am in debt. Stay attached to it. So there you go.
11: Yeah, because I think it's been a long time, but I think he talks about like smart debt as opposed to dumb debt.
12: Mm-hmm.
11: You know,

0: a card. 13-year-old
1: Scott thinks I still care.
2: Oh, I know you don't care. That's fine. It's my segment. I can boot you from this, too, buddy. Don't forget that. A 13-year-old Seattle Mariners. Okay, fine. Jackass. Kick you out of here before we're done. 13-year-old Seattle Mariners
3: fan. What happened to the pictures I was supposed to see this
2: week? I don't know. You've asked me that a million times. I don't even know what pictures you're talking about. Probably the ones you took with Van Camp was his big cookout.
1: I'm beginning to realize it's time for a change.
2: Yeah, okay, fine. A 13-year-old Seattle Mariners fan turned a free ballpark giveaway into a five-figure payday.
4: Five-figure.
2: A rare rookie card featuring the city's viral raccoon sensation sold for a whopping $21,900. The one-of-a-gold Jimothy rookie card. Jimothy, remember Jimothy?
4: Yeah.
0: Oh, that,
4: yeah.
0: That stupid deformed
4: stupid thing.
2: Yes.
0: Raccoon, yeah.
2: Raccoon, yeah. Sold on eBay Sunday night after drawing 100 bids, transforming a quirky little promotion to an unexpected $21,000 payday for the young fan. It seems there was only one of the cards that he received. They gave cards to everybody, but only one was of Jimothy actually running away. That was the value. The value went way up because there was only one of them. So the kid put it on eBay and went, yeah, I'll sell it. And he sold it. He got $21,000 for it. Nice.
4: Nice.
2: Yeah,
1: the countdown doesn't stop till we reach the top.
4: Yeah, Scott Robinson.
2: Turn that around, rich dad, poor dad, huh? Should have been investing in Jimothy cards.
4: Scott Robbins, trifecta. Gosh, I can't even get through it.
1: And finally, one.
0: Oh, I'm sorry. You're going to have to handle this. Casey's waving me over.
2: Okay, Scott, fine. Fremont, California has been crowned the happiest.
1: He's added a cape to his wardrobe. Okay.
0: We'll talk off mic.
2: Knock it off. Okay. The microphone's on, you idiot. Jeez. Just wanted to talk to Van Camp. Pull him aside. Get him away from the mic.
3: I'm not going
2: to
3: say all that.
2: Well, you just did. Fremont, California has been crowned the happiest city in the country, according to a new Wallet Hub study ranking 182 of the largest U.S. cities.
1: Every time I felt like giving up, he was always there encouraging me to go
4: on. I know,
1: on.
4: I know. Just hang on a sec, Casey.
2: Fremont,
4: go ahead,
2: California,
4: Scott.
2: Was number one. The city located in the south shore of San Francisco's Bay ranked first for its emotional and physical well-being, helped by its walkability, mild weather, high sports participation, and average life expectancy, which is almost 83 years old. By the way, that's average. So that's pretty good.
4: Mm-hmm.
2: So what else is on the list? Well, a lot of other cities are on the list. Number two spot went to Scottsdale, Arizona.
4: Yeah.
2: Followed by South Burlington, Vermont, then Fargo, North Dakota, putting two cities in frigid North Dakota among the top ones, too, by the way, which is interesting.
1: Beautiful models decked out in alpine gear.
2: Oh, there you go. And rounding out the top ten were Overland Park, Kansas. That's a suburb outside of Kansas City. Charleston, South Carolina. Irvine, California. Gilbert, Arizona. And finally, San Jose, California. Those are your most livable cities and also the least expensive cities per capita.
1: And there you have it.
4: Yeah.
2: All right, fine, Casey.
4: Glad you guys got your conversation. It was cool.
1: Dave got creative.
0: Yeah, well, he's mad.
4: Yeah.
2: He's mad at me. I didn't do anything.
0: Yeah, he's about to start throwing stuff.
2: I just...
0: Hey, dude.
4: Oh.
0: I told you.
2: Knock it off. Idiot. I try to hold you accountable for being here on time, and this is the type of thanks I get.
0: The way,
1: give it up.
0: Those were my coffee mugs.
2: Jerk.
4: Okay, who's making the Trump-shaped ecstasy pills that are lethal? Nimrod's in the news. Any news update next, right?
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2: Interesting update from the Lindsey Clancy murder trial. The jury is deadlocked right now, or so we're told. Just hearing from LA Magazine reporter Lauren Conlin, she's reporting that there's an older female on the jury who seems to be on the side of convicting Lindsey Clancy, who murdered her 3 children. She looks very annoyed at having to go back in the room to deliberate. And it looks like the 2 holdouts are, in fact, the 2 younger women on the jury.
0: The pink ladies.
2: The ladies who showed up wearing pink.
1: Oh, my goodness. So then what do they think is going to happen?
2: They're expecting that they're not going to come to a resolution.
0: Hung jury?
2: Yeah. Which then you get a new trial.
0: Then you retry, yeah.
1: Oh, boy. All right, we got to get to Nimrods. Here we go.
3: When the going gets tough.
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4: I love the poorly educated.
1: All right. Nimrods in the News. Well, the Nimrods here. Whoever's making these things, you're looking at ecstasy pills containing dangerous chemicals that could be deadly, and they're shaped like Trump.
0: Oh, God.
1: Oh, yeah. As a matter of fact, a Dutch Drug Addiction and Mental Health Institute has warned users about potentially lethal pills. And this institute, well-respected, said that several of the pills had been handed in recently at a network of centers that test drugs for users before they take them.
0: Mm.
1: Some are like, all right, got to make sure this is okay. They put a red alert out on these things. Say they contain a high concentration of a chemical called PMMA. Chemical is similar to MDMA, the active ingredient in ecstasy pills. They said if this is found in an ecstasy pill, then it's contaminated and could be lethal. Holy cow. Absolutely. Do not use these pills.
0: How much money is Trump making off of
6: it? I like to see bad people fail.
1: Yeah, but they should be. Well, they're trying to find whoever was producing these things. It's crazy. And then you see what the pills look like, and there's a picture.
0: They do look like him.
1: It's unmistakable.
0: Oh, yeah.
1: That's Nimrod's in the News.
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13: The U.S. strikes back. I'm Carmen Roberts, Fox News. CENTCOM says the U.S. military struck Iranian oil tankers after Tehran launched missiles at American warships. Fox's Alex Hogan has more from the White House.
14: The head of U.S. Central Command giving Iran a warning, saying if you shoot at U.S. ships, you will face a higher price. So CENTCOM in the Middle East today announcing this news that after the IRGC fired at two Navy warships, U.S. troops took aim striking three Iranian crude oil tankers, with one of them located off the coast of Karg Island, which is near Iran's key oil exports. It comes as the administration here at home battles the pressure of rising oil and gas prices. Ahead of Labor Day weekend, diesel hitting a record $5.85 a gallon on Friday, with AAA predicting that travelers will face the highest prices ever on this holiday weekend.
13: Rescue crews in Nepal find two more people and pull them to freedom 10 days after the catastrophic flash floods. Fox's Stephanie Bennett has details.
15: Yesterday, two other Nepalese workers were pulled to safety. One of them identified as Sanjay Sah. He told rescuers he kept reciting mantras, prayer verses, while he was trapped, and claims a handful of other people are still alive underneath there.
16: I was in the control room. My responsibility was to save everyone's lives. After such an accident happened, I could not just run away alone.
15: At least 1,300 people were killed in the floods on August 26. Officials believe the disaster was triggered by a glacier collapse that sent waves of ice, rock, and water rushing towards nearby villages. The U.S. has pledged $3.6 million in humanitarian aid.
13: And 1,300 people are confirmed dead. More than 5,400 are still missing in Nepal and Tibet. And that includes 75 Americans. 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
13: A judge declared a mistrial yesterday in the Lindsey Clancy murder trial after the jury remained deadlocked. Prosecutors say that Clancy knew what she was doing when she strangled her three young children to death, while her attorneys argue she was in the midst of postpartum psychosis. TV personality Dr. Phil McGraw joined Fox News Live and weighs in.
29: Cora, 5, and Dawson, 3, and Callan, 8 months, are the real folks that we need to give our attention to here. Three innocent children did lose their lives, and you can never explain these situations away simply.
13: And prosecutors must decide if they will retry Clancy. The judge set a September 29th conference hearing for an update. Ahead of the 25th anniversary of the 9/11 terrorist attacks, there's a renewed push to make sure that future generations learn what happened that day. Republican Congressman Mike Lawler of New York tells Fox News about efforts to put the 9/11 history into school curricula nationwide.
30: Over 100 million Americans have been born in the 25 years since 9/11.
0: Many of them do not understand what happened that day and the aftermath of it. It's critical that it is taught in our schools, in the curriculum, so that we truly never forget what happened that fateful day.
13: And Lawler's effort is a bipartisan one, with a resolution calling on all 50 states to require 9/11 instruction in elementary and secondary schools. And millions of Americans are traveling this Labor Day weekend by road and air for one last summer getaway. TSA expects to screen more than 17 million airline passengers. Meantime, drivers are paying the most ever for gas during a Labor Day weekend. AAA says the national average is $4.15 a gallon. And it also says that domestic airfare is up, averaging about $750 for a round trip. I'm Carmen Roberts, and this is Fox News.
2: Gun buyers across Texas helping drive strong firearm market activity. New figures from the National Shooting Sports Foundation show Texas topped the country in recent store sale background checks. Texas ranked first in handgun checks, second in long gun checks. Checks for regulated gear like silencers posted the biggest national leap, surging over 200% from last August. Labor Day comes with a fashion cutoff that experts say is silly, outdated, and may be met with protest. Here's Bree Tennis.
3: The first Labor Day came in 1882 in the center of the Gilded Age, and that's where the don't wear white after Labor Day rules started. Wealthy socialites invented the dress code to make fun of those who didn't have the money for a new fall wardrobe. But fear not, the Emily Post Institute says it's an obsolete dress code and you should wear white any time of year. Those same socialites also banned straw hats and vacations after Labor Day, but you can do those too. I'm Bree Tennis.
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4: Just so you know, I'm not Mommy Sleuth Central. I'm not White Oprah. I'm not Court TV. I don't follow this.
6: It's dangerous weapons of war and fit for self-defense. 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
23: This is The Dana Show. My name is Craig Collins, filling in. Thrilled to be with you. A bunch of stuff out there to talk about. I do hate part of what's viral right now on social media, and I know Dana does this a lot, where you get to know that this is happening, like, live to some places and recorded in other places, because I'm going to reference something where I don't know the end outcome yet, although I'm sure we'll talk about it once it's officially over. But in a shock to no one is part of the way that some are describing this on social media. The judge in the Lindsey Clancy case has given the Massachusetts Supreme Court an hour to remove a loan judge. I think this happened about half an hour ago or so, that has been blocking a total acquittal. A woman killed her kids. Very simplistically, that's a thing that happened. And then a lot of people want to claim as though something else is at play here that makes that make sense and makes that okay, even though there's no version of that that's even remotely close to okay. And our society needs to punish people who do things this horribly wrong. You need to punish people so that somebody else doesn't do it and then claim the same thing. If postpartum depression insanity is allowed as a basic defense here, then you could have a whole lot more of other people doing horrible things and being like, yeah, but I was crazy the same way that Lindsey Clancy was. But nonetheless, here is the courtroom from, I think, about 40 minutes or so ago when they said they were going to wait an hour to decide whether or not the mistrial is legitimately going to take place. It is currently on hold. Here we go.
24: Trying to find out what it is that you're asking for.
25: What
24: that's
25: I'm asking
24: all
25: for is time to file a single right. justice appeal for this travesty. That's what I'm asking for.
24: So you're asking for an emergency stay at this point?
25: Yes. Right. And the jurors don't have to come back tomorrow. They can be told that they don't even have to come back if I lose the motion. But if I win the motion, then obviously they would have to come back Tuesday.
24: If you want to go up and petition to the SJC for a stay, I'll give you an hour before we bring the jury back down. I think you could, it's just a request for the stay of the declaration of the mistrial. So I'll hold off for an hour.
23: Yeah, I'll give you an hour. I'm not giving you any more time. An hour alone seems to be ridiculous. I think actually a little bit later. I might be a little bit behind on this because I have another piece of audio that maybe the mistrial has already happened. Here we go.
25: It goes on further, and I quote, Rule 27D also permits the judge to poll the jury. when a verdict is returned and before the verdict is recorded. However, a judge is not required to accept a partial verdict before declaring a mistrial. So I'm asking that the court would entertain a poll of the jurors as to whether or not there has been a decision on murder one, murder two, manslaughter, anything like that. And if that's the case, then I certainly would argue that double jeopardy is attached and those charges cannot be prosecuted again.
24: All right. Carmel?
1: I would object to that, Your Honor. I would go into the deliberations. I think we're in a different scenario here than the Reed case, where I believe in that case they did reach a verdict on certain charges and not on others. I think here where we've had a jury who's been deliberating for 6.5 days.
23: Yeah, that's a lot of time.
1: Come back on multiple occasions saying that they're deadlocked, who have been given to me. I don't think anything else is required at this point other than the declaration of a mistrial, unfortunately.
24: Over the defendant's objection, I'm going to declare a mistrial at this point.
23: Yeah, that makes sense. That makes a whole lot of sense. But again, that happened, and then I think a little bit after, because I'm just trying to get my timelines right here, the second statement happens. Yes, one happened at about 11:30 Eastern time, and then the other one happened at about 11:33, where they are giving an hour. So I think we're still in that window. Right now, where potentially someone could come back and say something else. But the mistrial was declared, and it's just kind of ridiculous. Now, I do agree with producer Steven. I was talking to him before the show that the likelihood of a mistrial is incredibly, incredibly high here if it's not actually officially declared because of some one-hour waiting period kind of thing that's dumb. Because, come on. Like, let's be honest, unless somehow, some way, someone comes back and says what they do. But here's the part that really does matter to me is that, thank God, it's not a total acquittal. If it's a mistrial, then there's going to be a retrial. Some other things are going to happen, and hopefully more sane people wind up on a jury that can tell that killing your kids is bad because there's nothing about it that makes it. I just don't get this story. I don't. Honestly, and I hate talking about it, and I'm probably going to move on from it. Part of me here, I'll tell you this. Darn it, it's the beginning of the show, and I have nowhere to go other than here. Like, I don't know how to move on once I start discussing it, because I don't know how there's a debate. I don't. And you can yell at Dana's social media pages and tell him some stupid fill-in guy is saying dumb stuff if you think the opposite. You can go to my radio pages, at Radio Craig C., or the Craig Collins and Wayne Dolciafino show from KSEV Radio, a Dana affiliate, and check out our stuff there and then tell me I'm a moron. You can do everything you want. But I just don't know how to transition away from this topic with anything other than there's insanity taking place in our society if you think this woman isn't guilty of a horrific crime. Like, it's just insanity. We're all crazy. She's not crazy. She committed a horrible crime and deserves to be punished for it. But the rest of us, outside of a few smart people like me and Dana, are the exception to the rule. We're all the nuts people. All right, let's move on. And again, I don't know if I'll talk about that again other than to confirm whether or not the mistrial is official when it happens live on this show. Midterm votes are looking for somebody to blame for high gas prices. Peter Ducey asked exactly that question to the Vice President, J.D. Vance, and I thought the answer was pretty interesting. I do think that gas prices will inevitably go down. I think a portion of that is because of the sweet, sweet amount of oil we got from Venezuela, even if it's not going to be ready for use for a bit, even if it takes a couple years to process that here in the great state of Texas and some other places. So it's going to benefit our economy in some ways, or at least the country in certain ways. But I do think inevitably gas prices go down for a variety of reasons, among them is the delicious amount of Venezuelan oil that will be a part of this country. But here's how J.D. Vance answered the question. I don't think a delicious Venezuelan oil was said in their back and forth.
5: It's almost Labor Day. Labor Day is traditionally the real kickoff for campaign season. Midterm voters are looking for somebody to blame for high prices on things like gas, energy. Why shouldn't they blame Republicans?
7: Well, I'd say a few things. First of all, if you look at how endemic inflation became during the Biden administration, and this is not to cast blame, because I don't really care who's to blame for it. I care about how to fix it, and that's what we've been working to do. So inflation under the last administration
23: hit, by the way, he does care, and it's Biden's fault.
7: A record high of about 9.5%. And it's funny, during the 2024 campaign, the president and I would say, this is the highest inflation in American history. And people would come back and say, no, it's not the highest inflation in American history. It's just the highest inflation in the last 60 or the last 48 years. It's like, well, that's still very, very bad.
23: It's not good.
7: So what happened with that is that when prices get baked in like that, it takes a little bit of time for us to undo some of the damage. Now, you know, We have done a lot of things in order to build upon the great success of the first Trump administration and deliver wins for working people. No taxes on Social Security, no taxes on tips, no taxes on overtime. We've seen $19 trillion of new investment come into the country.
23: That sounds good.
7: But most of that is building new factories and new facilities. Those factories are being built. So if you're a construction worker, that's great. And obviously, we love our construction workers. However, it takes time to build those factories and employ the rest of the workers, and then, of course, to make the stuff that's going to be made at those factories.
23: Get to the shot at Democrats.
7: My point is that because America's inflation problem wasn't created in a day, it was created by very bad policies of the Biden administration, trillions of dollars of new spending that was going more to fraudsters than it was.
23: He's not getting there. He will get there eventually. I've just got sick of listening. Not that it's a bad answer from J.D. Vance. If you're worried about affordability, how is the Democratic tax increase going to help your life be more affordable? That was something he said at the tail end there. And that's the part that's missing from so many people's discussion on any aspect of this topic. If you tell me that prices are higher than you want them to be, and if you point to the conflict in Iran as one of the places for that, one of the biggest catalysts to things being more expensive than any of us want any of those items to be, how do you remotely believe that Democrats will actually lower those prices? Because two things are very true that Vance says there. First, prices were terrible when Biden was in office, and we weren't fighting terrorists, or at least people who fund terrorists. We were doing something else, something that seemed much worse. We were fighting oil and gas companies. That was one of the biggest things he took on. If I'm to pick between who's my enemy and who's not, I have a fairly obvious choice. I hope you do, too. But even beyond that, if we get into a situation now where Democrats took significant amount of power in a lot of places, what are the odds that they actually bring prices down? When have you ever seen that happen? At least in recent memory, but really in general. When is that something that any of these policies have worked out well for me and you? Just handing more money to the government. Honestly, even what you're seeing in New York. Mamdani is such an interesting example because there's so many terrible things that are occurring in New York because of the policies that he's enacting and will continue to, I think, happen, that eventually the New Yorkers will be like, maybe this was a mistake. Although I will say I'm happy about one thing. In the world of Mamdani, I am happy that people are pushing him not to go to a 9/11 anniversary because he shouldn't be there, mostly because he's the kind of guy who has said things like America deserved it. I'm paraphrasing, but that essentially is the sentiment he shared, and that is ridiculous. You can't be at stuff like that if you believe those sort of things or ever did, even if he claims he doesn't now. And it's offensive to actually watch somebody pretend as though they care when they've so obviously told you that they don't. So I am glad that more pushing toward that not happening, because it really shouldn't happen. But I think people should keep paying attention to what goes well and what goes poorly about New York and their, you know, citywide grocery stores and all the other havoc that they cause and the amount of rich people that keep fleeing that city and that state, because that is the end result of the policies that people are claiming they need in their own community, they need in their own state or city or wherever, at whatever level, because that's really going to solve our problems. Not working so well in the places where they're trying it. All right, quick break. A lot more. Craig Collins filling in on The Dana Show.
8: Our friends that are over at Brenna. So let me tell you something about Brenna. I always carry. I have zero issue using lethal force to protect myself or my loved ones. And I will go to sleep at night like a kitten with a belly full of warm milk after doing so because, you know, FAFO. I also understand that sometimes your options are restricted. Your rights are restricted. Maybe it's because of municipal restrictions or, you know, because we're not communists, we do respect private property. Maybe it's a private property rule. But whatever it is, sometimes you cannot carry in defense of yourself. So what do you do? And this is especially true for college kids that are like 20 years old and maybe they're living in a dorm and they have to walk to class, or maybe they're off campus housing and they got to get to class and they're coming home at night. Whatever it is, you want to make sure that you're protected. 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
6: 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It's time for Quick Five on the Dana Show, D. Lash, Dana Lash Radio, and X. Great ways to stay connected to her and all the awesome stuff that she and producer Steven and everybody does in social media. And I always say this, at Radio Craig C, if you want to see what it's like to do social media without a fancy producer named Steven. That's what I do. Although it's getting a little better, mostly because we launched a morning show in Houston, Texas at KSEV. Which I've been promoting heavily on any fill-in work I've been doing. I think it makes the station happy, and KSEV is an affiliate of The Dana Show, so darn it, two birds, one stone. All right, a couple quick things. First, I thought this was kind of funny. A gas station is now one of the best places to get pizza, according to an influencer on social media. Some guy who also claims he's a chef named Andrew Zimmern, that I've never heard of before, said he tried out Casey's Pizza, which is good, but it's good in the world of gas station pizza. I've made this argument here in Texas about Buc-ee's, and I know it's sacrilege to say this in Texas about Buc-ee's because it's a great place. Part of the reason you think it's so great is because it's also a gas station. If it were just a store and not a place where you filled up your tank and also shopped, you'd think that it was still fun, but maybe not this incredible, ridiculous thing that no one else has or sees. I think the same is true about Casey's and pizza. Like, is it better than the pizza you can get at an actual restaurant? No. Is it better than most pizza out there? My answer is also going to be no. But is it delicious compared to most pizza that you get at other gas stations? The answer is profoundly yes. And Buc-ee's is one of the only places where I can buy a bunch of things that normally you cannot purchase at a gas station. I'm talking mostly about the entire wall of gummy, candy. Like, that to me is amazing. Not a thing that exists a lot of places. But I do believe I'm actually going to compare it to something. And this is the top five, and I'm doing a top one so far. My bad. I'll probably fix that in the next segment. I think it's sort of like improv comedy. The stuff that you go to that you think is great, partially because of the nuance of it. Like, improv is funny, but it's not as funny as a stand-up comedian. And we all laugh real hard because we know it's more challenging. We know they're all making it up in the moment. But if it were an actual comedian doing that and we didn't laugh as hard, it'd be because we thought that guy was lazy. The same is true of the restaurant or whatever it is, the food that you get at the gas station. I think that by and large, it's not as good as we think it is because of our brain. One last thing that I find funny, and maybe we'll talk about more in a bit. Does Dad sneeze louder than everybody else? And if so, why? That's something that people are debating on social media. The answer is yes, and it's because we're tired. Men of a certain age do a lot of things louder than they should. I grunt in the shower, darn it, and I'm proud of my grunting in the shower. It makes it easier to get down and clean my feet. Quick break, a lot more. Craig Collins filling in on The Dana Show.
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5: The last few days have been running rather warm with a few scattered storms around. We're going to continue that pattern into the weekend. Most of our daytime hours will be sunny, but we'll see clouds building up late in the day and a few scattered storms popping up. Our high temperature, 98. Fingers crossed on the rain. Then we'll cool off tonight down to 69 degrees. And then tomorrow, very similar, a mild morning. And then we're back to the mid to upper 90s. With your first alert forecast from News Channel 10, I'm Doppler Dave.
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10: That's right. This is the Dana Show. My name is Craig Collins, filling in at Radio Craig C. If you want to find me out there in social media, if you want to follow someone fancy and awesome that does great things in social media, at D-Lash, Dana Lash Radio, that's a much better place. Either or. Well, actually, both is probably the right decision, and then we can all be envious of how awesome Dana is together. All right, let's do this. CNN, one of many places admitting that the jobs report is way better. I almost wanted to say a bad word there. But it is way the bleep better than people thought it would be, which is a good sign for our economy. It means the president is asking the Fed to lower interest rates because they should have already been lowered, and I'd like them to be lower. But here's a little bit of this story.
11: Well, Omar, we're seeing that this roller coaster job market, it bounced back and raced back to life in a big way last month. And this should ease some of those concerns about the labor market. So the U.S. economy adding 162,000 jobs last month. That more than doubled the consensus forecast, which was for a gain of just 65,000. In fact, this is the most jobs that the economy has added in a month since March.
10: Uh-oh, things are going well. How dare they go actually in a good direction? How dare anyone be happy with anything that President Trump is doing? If you're mainstream media, you definitely will resist at all causes. But this is good news, of course. And I do like the fact that a lot of this is also baked in to the amount of manufacturing jobs that are coming back to our country. Because of that, people are building factories. These are good things. Again, I'll say it very simplistically. And then I also love something that Scott Bessent is out there saying, the Treasury Secretary, not just highlighting the good work being done and the jobs being created and everything else, but also talking about how we're going to hammer and squeeze Iran even more and do it financially to actually end this conflict, which, of course, if and when it actually ends, which I think it will, and I think it hopefully will be soon rather than later, it will make things even better in the world of our economy. Here we go.
12: Unfortunately, there was a branch of an Egyptian bank in Dubai that had funneled more than $1.8 billion to the regime, and we used a Patriot Act authority that we had not used before, and we are shutting them down.
10: Yes.
12: We did not sanction them because we did not want to go back to the Egyptian parent, but everyone should expect that we know who you are, you know who you are, And we are probably going to announce a bank sanction this week, and we will announce one the week after. We are speaking to our allies here who have all come forward, and we've had a great show of support, whether it's from the EU, the ECB, the UK, the UAE, the Bahrainians. So we have seen great support around the world, and we have zero tolerance.
10: Zero tolerance. We know where all the bodies are. We know where all the stuff is. We know where all the money's going. We can follow it. We can trace it, and we're going to screw with it. We're going to stop it because we need Iran to be begging us. I should play the other part, too. Begging us to make the deal that we wanted to make for a while, and they refuse to make, even though things are going terrible. Iran is not a place that you'd want a vacation, right? Anyone that says out there that, like, they're actually winning or things are going well, I'd love to see the vacation video of someone choosing to go there right now. Here we go.
12: We're going to economically asphyxiate this regime.
10: Right.
12: And as President Trump said, the reason the MOU did not work, they were not ready for a deal. My job is to make sure that they want to have a deal. And they will want to have one.
10: They'll beg us to have one. He sounds sort of like a mobster in that. I like Scott Bessent when he doesn't give a crap anymore. And there's been a lot of those interviews recently where Bessent is not trying to put on any sort of front, where he says things like, really, you think we're at war with Canada? What, and their two Navy ships? Like, we're not fighting them. They don't want to fight us. It's true. It's true of a lot of the things that he says, that we're in a position of power and we need to exert that power correctly in order for us to get the thing we want. And especially with Iran, the blockades, the financial restrictions, all of those things can inevitably work if you have the you-know-what to actually make them work, which I think we do. So, again, I really do hope that this conflict comes to an end soon. I don't know if that would push the midterm elections in a certain direction. If it ends, I'll say this. And I think I've been saying this a little bit on and off on this show or other places that I've been working today or just in general. If the end result of the agreement is one that gives us a lot of the things that we wanted, more so than what people said Obama got before, like if the agreement is better, but then here's the other important part, if we can make sure that Iran actually follows the rules, which we didn't do well last time, but if we get the checks and other things we need to make sure that the agreement isn't one that they wrote on paper and then don't care about at all, if all of that happens, will people admit it was the right decision? If the final episode of this movie or TV show or whatever you want to call it, if the final part of this thing ends the way that President Trump and others have been saying it was going to end the whole time, even if it took a lot longer to get there, even if the movie really should have been an hour instead of 2.5, at the end of the day, is that going to be the kind of thing that the left admits, succeeded? Of course they won't, but they should. My position will be that will be the right moment to have an honest discussion about what occurred. And if it's not good, if the end result of the agreement is not good, then I don't think the conflict stops. I think it keeps going until Iran admits that they have to do things a different way because we were terrified that they were getting closer to a nuclear weapon. And anybody that doesn't believe that, I'll say this too. I've actually been having this argument a lot with listeners at KSEV in Texas. The IAEA had warned twice in 2024 and then again in 2025 that Iran was not letting them inspect a whole lot of things. And Iran was the kind of place that was known to, say, put a bunch of development facilities or centrifuges in places they shouldn't go to try to enrich uranium more than they're supposed to enrich it to try to create nuclear weapons. In 2024, the IAEA warned Iran that it was being noncompliant. And in 2025, for the first time in 20 years, a few days before any sort of strike happened that year, the IAEA said that Iran was noncompliant with any sort of investigation into whether or not they were pursuing nuclear weapons. So people who simply don't believe that Iran got any closer to a nuclear weapon don't seem to care about the agencies that they often quote. They would say the IAEA loved Iran, and that's not remotely true. All right, let's play this audio. I think this is interesting. This is Ken Paxton. He is talking about James Tallarico and the amount of money that's being funneled to Texas to try to get a radical left person a Senate seat in a very red or supposed to be red state. All of this money is coming from other places. This is not Texans. This is not businesses in Texas or people that want the ideologies of a James Tallarico to represent them. We've seen this movie before, too, of course. All of this money is coming from places that have no real interest in the day-to-day lives of Texans or what is represented at the state level or the federal level as far as our state goes. They just have interest in trying to topple anything and everything Republican, and that does matter. When Paxton says he's not raising as much money as Tallarico, part of the reason why is be up until recently when people like President Trump or Elon Musk said they're going to help out in Texas and they are going to funnel money this way. Part of the reason why is a lot of Paxton's money was raised here where I live in Houston and in Texas, more the rest of the state than my city, unfortunately. And a whole lot of Tallarico's money, as I said, not getting cut by people that live in the state. Here we go.
7: Remember, maybe there was one back in the 70s. I don't even remember. But this is pretty exciting to have the President of the United States coming to Texas for the midterms to start promoting the Republican ticket, not just in Texas, but really all over the country. And there's nobody better to do it than the leader of our party, Donald J. Trump, who's been a great president.
8: So your race, interestingly, is one of the most expensive we've ever seen, definitely in this cycle. Tallarico has raked in $72 million. You have $17 million. So why is he raising so much more than you, and how could that impact the race?
7: Well, a couple reasons. One, I had a runoff that lasted 3 months out of the total 8-month period. So
8: yeah.

0: for society. Like, those people can't get elected in states like Texas, or at least they shouldn't. And if they do, I think Pandora's box swings open even more, and people all over the country are dealing with this version of a fight in their backyard. Because there are, I'm sure there are places, I know this, you know this, I'm not pretending it's not true, where a bunch of outside money has always been funneled in because those races were always thought to be close. But all of a sudden you start pouring cash and tremendous amounts of it into places like a Senate seat in Texas, which a Democrat hasn't won in 20 plus years. And you say to yourself, how much more likely is this to also happen where I am? And I think Texas needs to send the message that this is a bad decision. This is a waste of that money. And hopefully we do. One last thing that I want to play. This is J.D. Vance's elevator pitch he gave about the midterms during a question and answer thing that happened yesterday at the White House. Here's a little bit of that.
1: I came out here for the briefing. And then, look, my elevator pitch is actually, it's very simple. Do you want to live in a country that has safety and security and prosperity?
0: Yes.
1: If the answer is yes, and I think most Americans do, then vote for congressional Republicans over congressional Democrats. On every single issue, the Democrats have taken the side of fraudsters, of criminals, and of far-left interest groups over the side of the American people. Let me choose.
0: And also just like, you know, communists and socialists and Marxists.
1: Just a few issues, okay? So on fraud. We are trying to take money out of the hands of fraudsters so that people who rely on Medicaid or people rely on food stamp benefits, they're able to get what they need because we've ensured that Americans' people's tax dollars actually go where it's supposed to go rather than fraudsters. Democrats have fought for the fraudsters and Republicans have fought for the people who deserve these benefits and the American taxpayers who are paying those benefits.
0: Yeah, and it's not even that. Actually, what's really interesting about some of the Democratic fighting, like trying to prevent people like Nick Shirley from doing stories like the one he did in Minnesota and places like California, part of the thing there is they don't even want you to know about it. Like, and this has always been the game plan, too. Again, none of these things are new. I'm telling you something that probably a vast majority of you already know. The best way to control you is to just not tell you the most relevant information. It's not that they, although they do out-and-out lie, it's not that they out-and-out lie all the time, though. They only have to lie to you when you make them. Because if you're willing to be blissfully unaware and a useful idiot, they'll happily accept that deal and just tell you the stuff they want to tell you and leave out all the things that you don't need to know, like the IAEA being very upset and saying that Iran was noncompliant long before any sort of military strike from Israel or the United States. All right, we'll take a break. A lot coming up. This is Craig Collins filling in on The Dana Show.
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0: to start. 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
1: This is the Dana Show. My name is Craig Collins, filling in. Thrilled to be with you. A bunch of stuff out there to talk about. I did just punch my microphone for anyone who heard it. That was my bad. My phone actually did it, not me. Let me do this. I love this. Somebody did a mashup of Hall & Oates and the DuckTales theme song. And I will say going in that I feel like this is very millennial or very young person.

because I don't think the DuckTales was on a lot of people's radar. If you're, say, a lot older than I am, I'm 40. I'm right at the cutoff there. So I apologize for anybody that doesn't care about this in the world of talk radio, but I find it hilarious. And it really shouldn't go together as well as it does. There's some sort of admission there. Mostly it's just Hall & Oates, you make my dreams come true. But you'll notice some of the backing track has changed. This should not work, and it does. It's amazing. Ha ha ha.

0: Yeah, that's ridiculous. I love the people that do this. It's one of my favorite parts of the internet, actually, still, because the internet has a lot of terrible things on it, by and large. But a couple good things include the people who do the mashup songs. And You Make My Dreams Come True, along with DuckTales, and it fitting as well as it does, is the kind of thing that I shouldn't know, but I know now. And I feel better for knowing it. You're better for having heard it, whatever that means. Also, this, I like this. It's a viral rant from a Walmart employee who was very upset that a customer came in and demanded a Halloween decoration this early on. It's September. It's the beginning of September. It's not even Labor Day yet, darn it. You shouldn't ask for these things now. Too many companies put up too much stuff too soon. That's the take of the Walmart employee, and that's the take of a lot of us. Here we go.
1: This guy that came up to me with his son, and he said that he was just looking for a Flash costume for him for Halloween, and I told him that they're going to have him at the front in the seasonal section where the rest of the Halloween stuff at. He looked at me and was like, we just checked from over there, and all we was able to find was Spider-Man and Batman costumes. Can you double check it? And I was like, all right, cool. So I went on my phone to check and see if they had any Flash costumes for him. After I got done looking it up, it said NA, not available on my phone, and I showed him, like, oh, maybe they haven't stocked them up yet. Maybe for right now, all they got is the Batman and Spider-Man costumes until they bring these out. Then he wanted to say, but what if they don't have it later on? That's why I'm trying to get it right now. That's so I'm asking you, is there a way you can bring it out faster before somebody else buy it? I'm like, sir, how can I bring out the Flash costume when I literally just told you a bunch of times that we don't have the costume anywhere in the store?
0: We don't have it. It's not for sale. How darn it for you to say, how dare you to ask for this sort of thing. But I love the amount of people who get mad, and I'm among them, so I'm not going to say I'm not among this group. When the decorations, when all the things come out too soon, there's a caveat to the rule. I, by and large, do not accept that Halloween decorations are on sale now, and you can find them at Lowe's and other places. But I've been throwing out this caveat, and some people seem to agree, some disagree. If you need 2 months to convince your wife that the 20-foot-tall, skeleton is a wise purchase for $300 or $400, then I appreciate the fact that the place is giving you 2 months to make that argument, because you're going to need more than a couple weeks. That's the only scenario where it benefits anybody, is when you say, I'm going to need some time to eventually tell my wife this is worth the buy, so she doesn't have to find it sitting outside of the front door if I buy it online or somewhere else. Other than that, it's a no-go. Don't put anything else except the most ridiculous decorations, and give the guys that really, really want them a full month and a half to 2 months to make the argument they're still going to lose and probably still going to make somebody mad if they decide to go about it anyway. All right, quick break, a lot more. Craig Collins filling in on The Dan Show.

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4: U.S. strikes back. I'm Roger Stern, Fox News. U.S. Central Command says U.S. forces struck 3 Iranian oil tankers this morning after Iran launched several rounds of missiles at 2 American warships. More from Fox's Trey Yingst.
5: Some video is circulating from CENTCOM showing these U.S. strikes, trying to send a message to the Iranians that if they target U.S. warships, there will be an even greater response. CENTCOM Commander Admiral Brad Cooper released this statement saying, "Let the message to the IRGC be clear. If you shoot at 2 of our ships, we will impose an even higher economic cost, taking out 3 of yours." Similar statements were made by the Secretary of War, Pete Hegseth. This exchange of fire again happening in the Gulf of Oman off the coast of Iran. And the United States says they remain prepared should there be additional missile fire against warships.
4: This follows a month of relative calm before peace negotiations had collapsed. Millions of Americans hitting the road and heading to airports this Labor Day weekend with the Iran war making travel more expensive.
6: AAA says travelers are paying about 2% more for airfare over the Labor Day holiday weekend than they did this time last year, but nearly 20% more for top destinations.
4: Fox's Jonathan Seri, AAA, says gas is 94 cents more a gallon than last year. U.S. Envoy Steve Witkoff and Jared Kushner are in Moscow for talks aimed at ending Russia's war against Ukraine. They met with Russian President Vladimir Putin before traveling to Kyiv tomorrow for talks with Ukrainian President Volodymyr Zelensky. A trip part of a renewed U.S. effort to restart stalled peace negotiations. Both Russia and Ukraine have agreed to temporary pauses in strikes on each other's capitals during the diplomatic effort. 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
4: Rescue efforts continue 2 weeks after the flooding in Nepal. 4 have been found alive, 2 people today and 2 yesterday.
9: A woman was found inside that tunnel alive 10 days after deadly flash flooding ripped through the villages along the Himalayan border between Nepal and China. Crews gave her water and a blanket. It was also her first glimpse of daylight and a breath of fresh air. She was covered in mud, but lucky to be alive. Meanwhile, another miracle. A man being airlifted to a hospital was found inside a 740-foot tunnel at a hydropower project. Rescuers are focusing on 12 projects across Nepal where 900 workers are missing. About 500, they say, are believed to be trapped in various tunnels. Specialized teams from India, China, South Korea, and the U.S. are scouring that area.
4: Fox's Stephanie Bennett. And as we continue, Massachusetts Judge William Sullivan declaring a mistrial in the triple murder trial of Lindsay Clancy. Fox's Brian Yannis in Plymouth.
10: District Attorney Tim Cruz said this trial was not about the mental health care system. It was about Clancy's 3 children, Cora, Dawson, and Callan. The state Supreme Court denied a defense emergency appeal to stop the mistrial. Clancy's attorney Kevin Reddington argued the judge should have replaced a lone holdout juror who had doubt but refused to follow the law on reasonable doubt. Reddington says the jury was split 11-1 for acquittal and later blasted that holdout male juror outside court. The DA has not said if they will retry this case, but in the meantime, Lindsey Clancy remains at the psychiatric hospital until that decision is ultimately made.
4: At issue whether she's criminally responsible for the death of her three children, her defense argues she was experiencing postpartum psychosis. I'm Roger Stern, and this is Fox News.
7: The Potter County Sheriff's Office was made aware of a potential threat made toward multiple juveniles associated with Bushland ISD in connection with the current Cat in the Hat TikTok trend, which began as a dark humor meme using clips of the character from the 2003 movie and has evolved into an AI-generated horror hoax trend. Users are creating realistic-looking images and videos depicting the Cat in the Hat lurking around homes, neighborhoods, schools, and other locations, sometimes claiming he is coming to a specific community next. Several interviews were conducted in relation to this report, and the suspected owner of the account was identified as a student of Bushland ISD who admitted to posting the video and said it was intended as a joke. The threat of this nature is classified as a felony third degree. You can read more local news at KGNCAM.com. KGNC.
11: Just so you know, I'm not Mommy Sleuth Central. I'm not White Oprah. I'm not Court TV. I don't follow this.
12: It's dangerous weapons of war and fit for self-defense. 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
14: This is the Dana Show. My name is Craig Collins, filling in. Thrilled to be with you. A bunch of stuff to talk about. I did see there's a debate as to whether or not the United States is in control of the Strait of Hormuz or if Iran is still in control of the Strait of Hormuz. And that's a weird thing to be debating. I'm just going to put that out there. At D-Lash, at Dana Lash Radio and X, if I didn't say it, I forgot. But the reason I think it's such a weird debate is Iran wants it completely closed, and the Strait of Hormuz is not completely closed. So if I were to tell you which side I think has more power right now in that situation, it's pretty easy for me to pick which side it is, which side seems to be more exerting themselves and likely to keep doing it. And darn it, I just want the Strait of Hormuz now. I would like the U.S. to control it long term because I kind of think it's necessary. We can't allow Iran to have these weird bottlenecks that they can exert on the entire world in order to keep funding terrorism. Darn it. It feels like two things can both be solved at the same time there if the U.S. takes over the strait. In other news, I thought this was interesting. NEC director Kevin Hassett was bragging about the jobs report, how successful it was, how well things seem to have worked over the last couple years, whether it's tariffs, whatever it might be, flushing manufacturing jobs back into this country. People are building, factories. Like, good things are happening. Here's a little bit of Hassett talking about it.
15: But this number was way, way better than I expected. And it wasn't just me. We went back and looked, and 77 people posted their forecast at Bloomberg, and this blew past everybody. So this, yes, this number was above anybody's forecast, and by a lot. It was four standard deviations above the mean. And so it's a really blockbuster number. And then when you're trying to say, well, why did it happen? If you dig down, then what you can see is that there's a lot of policy success underneath it all. And so capital spending is through the roof. It's getting set to about double since President Trump took office relative to GDP. And you're seeing the construction of factories through the roof. So employment, one of the most interesting things to me in the data is that since President Trump took office, employment for people who are building factories has gone up by 90,000. So think about how many future jobs that's going to create.
14: That sounds good. That sounds real great to me. I said it before and I'll say it again. AI has made a ridiculous amount of things easier than they should be. There are too many things now that have been simplified by artificial intelligence. I say this as a guy who was capable of creating two apps and a website for the radio station I currently work at. I did have some knowledge. It wasn't that I had none. But would I have been able to do it and as quickly as I did it without the help of some AI? The answer would be no. And there's a lot of things like that happening in our society and throughout the world. And I want as many opportunities for jobs, even if automation still might wind up taking some of those. I want as many opportunities here in this country because we will future-proof ourselves from the ridiculousness of ChatGPT running everything. Another story that deserves to be talked about, and yet every time I talk about this story, I get a little crazy or just a little annoyed because it's ridiculous. The Lindsey Clancy trial has been one of the most annoying things, or there's probably a stronger word for it that I can't use on the radio, that I've seen in my lifetime. The amount of people who want to defend a woman who killed her kids, just, it mystifies me. And the idea that there might be a holdout juror who's refusing to allow her, Lindsey Clancy, to be acquitted, which then means that we get a mistrial, which we did get, which that mistrial then allows a new court case to start again. But it's terrifying that it took a holdout juror to say that murdering your kids is not okay for us to get a mistrial, not an acquittal. That's kind of terrifying to me. But I also think that some of the ridiculous avenues to which people envision themselves as a victim and then are willing to defend anyone if they think that other person might somehow be a victim too is part of what's at play here. Here is a panelist on CNN trying to say that race is a factor and that if she were a black woman, she definitely would have been found guilty because we're not talking about the substance of the case itself anymore. I'm going to play the audio in a second. All we're talking about is the other thing that makes you feel like you'd be a victim, at least on the left, who might someday haul off and kill your kids, but yet you'd be innocent of an actual crime. It's crazy. This is insane. We need to get back to the world of sanity. That should be the campaign message of Republicans. We're the most sane people you can vote for. We might not be, you know, people who are going to do everything right or do everything fair. We might even be corrupt, some of us. But darn it, we're much more sane than the other side, and I can at least tolerate that. Here we go.
16: So I think it's a good opportunity to see our justice system at work, flaws and all. But I think we can't ignore the nuance of, you know, race, not just gender, but race. We can't ignore the nuance of, you know, just the optics of why does this trial draw so much attention when there are, you know.
14: She killed her kids. That's why people are paying attention to this. Sorry, continue.
16: Things we could be focusing on. And I just, you know, that is not to fault anyone for focusing on this. But at the end of the day, when you talk about who gets to raise $1 million. When they're accused of killing three children, we just can't ignore some of those optics and dynamics. And
14: you know, it's long been a narrative of I think the left or media that like white women get way too much coverage, that people care about them too much, that they talk about them too much. I think an obvious version of this discussion that I've heard a lot is if an attractive white woman goes missing, that story is national news. But if a lot of other people go missing, it's not. And the problem is race. The problem is something else. And you know the argument I've always made in response to that? Because there actually are some studies. I will admit this on the radio. There are some studies that show that occasionally some stories that feature attractive women more so than I think women of just a certain race do wind up being more covered in our society than, say, a dude who goes missing. Like that is by and large, there is some truth to that statement. But my reaction has always been, well, that's good that we care about anybody. Like, why would you want some people to also not be cared about compared to everyone else? As a guy who, if I go missing, people probably won't care. None of the data seems to say that they're going to go looking hard for me. Some, you know, white 40-something-year-old guy. I think I'm the bad guy in most of society now to how people talk about certain individuals in our country. Regardless, I'm a conservative, too, so they'd probably celebrate me going away or disappearing. But nonetheless, like, I still don't care that some people might fixate more on certain individuals for whatever the reason might be, because we want to save people and find people. And in the world of this story, getting back to Lindsey Clancy herself, the biggest reason I've paid attention at all, and it's made me so mad every time I have, that part of me, for my own mental health, has wanted to avoid this story as much as humanly possible, is that she killed her kids. How can we in a society ever get to a point where we are this victim mentality to such a degree, to such a ridiculous exaggerated version of what the truth is, that you can see yourself in a child murderer, because that's really all this is. There are a lot of college students who protested what was going on in the Middle East because they saw themselves in someone that they were trying to defend. It wasn't because they actually fully understood the person they were yelling and screaming deserved whatever it is they thought they deserved, free Palestine from the river to the sea, whatever the thing was that people were screaming. They didn't actually pay attention to the fact that people in those places celebrated American deaths on 9/11. Like, that stuff didn't matter. Who cares? Everyone ignores those facts on that side of the aisle. All they're looking for is the latest version of, this is how I am involved in this. This is how I see myself and what I need to do to protect myself from any of the people who are coming after me and trying to turn me into a victim too. And it's disgusting. I'll tell you, I have a lot of experiences in my own professional life now where certain things happen and you walk out of the room and you say to yourself, that person I just interacted with was determined to be a victim. They were determined to do it. They had to find a way. It didn't matter how. It didn't matter, you know, how much truth was involved. This person was determined to say, I'm the victim. And then even more so than that, which I think is scary about our society and stories like the Lindsey Clancy case, is that because they've decided that they're a victim, they've also decided what is and isn't okay for, say, a business, for society, whatever it might be. They're like, this can no longer be allowed because I was a victim in whatever the situation might be. And it's freaking ridiculous. I don't know a better way to say it. Like, man up is my response to so many people, and do whatever the work needs to be done in your own life, in your profession, whatever it might be, to succeed. And not try to find a way to be a victim and to talk about some sort of victim mentality that gets you into the place where you think what you're actually winning or what you're actually gaining is support through being a person that you convince others was beat up. Like, that's the truth of what it is. In the case, again, of Lindsey Clancy, and I can't get over it. It makes me so mad. I don't know why. Oh, yeah, I do know why. She killed her children and people are defending her for it. But nonetheless, the thing that I just can't seem to wrap my brain around is the idea that someone walking around there on the street actually thinks they're doing a good job by defending this woman. Like, they actually think that they're somehow helping society go further in the right direction instead of the wrong direction, where, say, 10 more people commit this crime and all say the exact same thing. It worked in that high-profile case. Let me go ahead and try it in my case. It's just, it's ridiculous. So one more time, I guess the message of this segment, if ever there was a message for a segment while I fill in on the Dana Show, is man the freak up and do whatever you're told to do. Do whatever it is professionally, personally, to succeed, and don't necessarily just find a way to skirt and circumvent all that by claiming victim, victim, victim every second of every day, all the time. It's breaking our society. It's not just breaking you and your own individual life. It's breaking our society. Because actually, I'll say one last thing about this. The only way to fight back in those scenarios where someone is doing that to you is to find a way for you to also be a victim. That's what social media has taught a lot of people, that they're not going to agree with me if I go out there and tell the simple truth, the factual information, the stuff that should demonstrate that I had no interest in hurting anybody, but I just want to talk about a topic honestly, like, you know, dudes playing women's sports kind of thing. Instead of that, you have to find a way that you're also a victim, and then you're also going to get sympathy, and then people are going to lay off you. So you can only fight fire with fire, and that also is destroying our society. All right, quick break. A lot coming up. A hot take, maybe, as far as that segment goes. Craig Collins filling in on The Dana Show.
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18: And now, all of the news you would probably miss. 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
19: That's right. It's time for Quick Five on the Dana Show, D-Lash, Dana Lash Radio and X, a great way to stay connected to her and everything she's doing. A Missouri candidate has been charged with trying to plant cocaine on a political rival. And I find this hilarious. Not a good move. Thomas Ross is the guy's name. He's 37 years old. He's charged with conspiracy to distribute a controlled substance. He's accused of asking a campaign manager to plant just a little bit, just a small amount of cocaine and a prescription amphetamine pill on his opponent in the weeks leading up to the August 4th primary, according to court documents. This is hilarious. The reason that it's hilarious is a lot of people would have easily believed that another politician was doing a bunch of things like cocaine and amphetamines. And I like that you wanted it planted on the person because, like, you know, you found cocaine in the White House and we claimed we didn't know that it was Hunter Biden's. But everybody was pretty sure that the exception or the unique part of what changed in the world when we weren't finding cocaine in the White House to when we were is that Hunter Biden was in the White House. But nonetheless, like, this is the way you got to manufacture this thing. You got to put the cocaine on a person, and it failed. It didn't work out, which, of course, it didn't. And I'm glad somebody didn't sabotage somebody else with illicit means. But I do find that amusing. Historic first. Older adults now outnumber the youngest children worldwide. I'm sure people are going to have certain COVID starter comments to this or COVID specific ideas about this, like shots that kids didn't need being shots that kids got, which is horrible. I'll also say that a lot of people just aren't making babies. So there's another component to this, too. But older adults now finally outnumber the youngest children, which is probably not good for us. So we have to find a way to make things better. I think Trump paying everybody $1,000 to make a baby is hilarious. And a thing that is also kind of happening. The Trump accounts that get some money put in it that grows to be more money over time. This is a reason that we all have to start making more kids. Also, this seems like a decent topic to compare to what's happening with Lindsey Clancy and how horrible it is that people are defending a woman that killed her children. A mom in Virginia got 6 months suspended jail sentence for letting her 5-year-old walk to a pond. This is a real story. I was, growing up at a time, and it's just 20 years ago, and even though I'm an elder millennial, I remember it, where you were allowed to do a lot as a kid as long as you were home in time for dinner. My favorite thing I used to do, and my mom was never punished or arrested for it, thank God, was ride my bike to the liquor store because the liquor store had awesome candy. My friends and I in the neighborhood would all get on our bikes. We would ride to a place that was mostly full of alcohol. We'd buy candy and things and leave. And that was a successful day as a child when I was growing up. Of course, now I think that you get thrown in the hoosegow forever for that. Although, again, none of it makes sense in the world we live in because somehow Clancy almost was acquitted. Thankfully, it was a mistrial because a juror held out and said that it's not okay to murder your children when most of the other jurors, for some reason, thought it was. Now, but this is just a ridiculous comparison. And then finally, one last story. A contestant of Survivor Greece is suing the production because he lost a leg during the filming of Survivor Greece. Horrible story. $100 million is what the lawsuit is for. The guy was hit by a boat propeller while he was in the water fishing for stuff. It does demonstrate that the term survivor and TV show don't actually mean the thing they'd mean in the real world. But I hope the guy gets paid the money he's wanting because losing a leg is horrible. Quick break, a lot more. Craig Collins filling in on The Dana Show.
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12: In our Labor Day weekend forecast, still very much a summertime weather pattern. It's going to be hot during the afternoon hours. Evenings and mornings look pretty nice. But here today, expect a high of 98 with a slight chance of an evening storm popping up somewhere late in the day. Then overnight tonight, we'll drop to a low of 69 degrees and we'll kind of reload tomorrow, high temperature back to 97. From News Channel 10, I'm Doppler Dave with your First Alert forecast.
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17: 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My name is Craig Collins, filling in D-Lash, Dana Lash Radio on X. A great way is to stay connected to her at Radio Craig C. If you want to find an occasional post about the New York Yankees on social media for me, but mostly just follow Dana. She's awesome. The midterm elections are approaching, as so many of us know, and Democrats are lobbing any and all kind of shots they can at politicians. One of the weirder ones is Hakeem Jeffries saying that Pete Hegseth will be held accountable for the, quote, lawless strikes on drug boats. I don't know why some Democrats really want to defend drug smugglers. Like, I don't get that as much as I should. I know some portion of it might kind of make sense, but I'm guessing that a vast majority of it to a whole lot of us does not, in fact, make sense because it's insane. It's the kind of thing that is ridiculous. But the only way in which I can find any level of all right, I kind of see this happening, or I see the playbook here, is the idea that you want to just refuse any wins at all. Because the actual data demonstrates that the destroying of drug boats was really, really good for us. And I'll give you that exact data. Drug deaths within our country have plummeted. Fentanyl is down 54% as the amount of that drug killing people in the last 12 months. Meth, 33%. Cocaine, 37%. Heroin, 89% decrease in the amount of people that are dying because of use of that narcotic. Man, I wonder what could have caused that. I wonder what it was that somebody or some people did that may have caused this thing to happen the way that it's happening. It's so confusing. It's so difficult to understand. There's more stories like that. There's more versions of, hey, we stopped letting so many people illegally stay in our country, and then all of a sudden some violent crimes went down. That's shocking. I wonder how those things are tied together, especially when you go after people that have horrible records when it comes to the bad things they've done in their lives, and then they're deciding they're going to try to live here for free, and we're trying to tell them that's not going to be okay. We're not going to go along with that. Somehow one cannot, of course, create the other if you're on the left. How dare you say that? I'm probably a racist, sexist, and other things for having said any of this out loud. Actually, I'm a racist. Now let's go ahead and be a sexist. Let's get into the next one. The commissioner of the WNBA is going to retire at the end of this year. She has done an atrocious job, in my opinion, and I wouldn't normally know how good of a job the commissioner of the WNBA is doing. I'm not trying to take an unfair shot at women's sports. It's just not something I normally would pay attention to, at least for me personally. But I do know that this person, Kathy Engelbert, has been awful at this job because she's refusing to protect her golden goose. Caitlin Clark has brought a tremendous amount of attention, oh, and money to the WNBA. The salaries that have increased because of the television deals that have happened, because of the interest, because of Caitlin Clark in the WNBA, cannot be changed. You can't pretend it didn't exist and the catalyst wasn't an individual who a lot of people want to watch on television compared to how many people wanted to watch this sport before and how that has trickled in to more parts of the sport. It is still not something that I think gets anywhere near the type of attention that the NBA or other sports get, but it's certainly a lot more eyeballs than they used to have, which has caused some people to actually have salaries in the millions of dollars just to play the game. If you remember when Caitlin Clark got drafted, which I do remember this, they were joking or complaining or something, depending on who you were on social media, about how much more money she was making in endorsements than the amount of money she'd make for a salary to play a professional sport, you know, as a woman. The WNBA did not pay a whole lot of money at that time. They pay a lot more now. It's not the same as the NBA, but it's a lot better than it used to be. And that is her fault. I don't know why the commissioner of the WNBA can't just grasp that, can't just say, all right, you know what? If players are beating the crap out of Caitlin Clark on a daily basis, I'm going to say something to discourage it because I'd like Caitlin Clark to remain in our league and healthy and not beaten to a pulp. That's a thing I would want. Or any of the other conversations that have happened. My favorite in trying to adjudicate to a certain extent the positions the WNBA is taking on topics is they don't seem to understand what the W means in front of the rest of that name because they want to let dudes play this sport, although not the dudes that want to play it that, you know, are saying that they just want to play to prove how bad of an idea it is. People like Enes Kanter, who's a former NBA guy that would crush in the WNBA and is instead getting kicked out of games that he's going to and getting in arguments with some of the players. Because the WNBA would like people like the dude in Russia, I think it's Russia, maybe it's France, who is playing in like a second-tier women's league in that country and just obliterating people, just looks absolutely like the Shaquille O'Neal of the sport there because it's a guy it's not a girl. You even see in the forearms that this person definitely was born a dude and still is a dude, and you can't really change that. And so I just think it's ridiculous that WNBA is like, nah, this person can probably play. We can probably let this person in. Although I will say this before, I've said it before. I think it would be amazing if we got the first alley-oop dunk in WNBA history, which has not happened. As far as I understand, no one's ever done that. It'll take two guys to actually complete that, or at least one dude, if somebody's going to throw the pass up there and he's just going to slam it home. It'd be nice to see it happen, even though it's not really good for women's sports or protecting women in sports or any of that other stuff. I would be amused by the dunk itself. I'm still saying, by and large, this is bad, and Kathy needs to go back to the world of, I'm only going to let women play the sport, and I'm going to actually protect the person who's bringing the most money into my establishment. One other thing that I just thought was weird, and it's been making the news a lot recently. I think it was a social media post that went viral first, and then it had an awesome community note tied to it. But there's a discussion about the ship that was out for, I think, about a year, the USS Abraham Lincoln. It was deployed for, 288 days that it was at sea. And it returned back from that very long deployment, 286 days at sea. And it had a whole lot of rust on it because seawater creates rust on ships. It doesn't mean that the ship itself is somehow falling apart or being destroyed or in any way in bad shape. It just means you see a lot of rust when this comes back into port after a very, very long deployment. A lot of people seem to not want to understand or admit that reality, including, I think, some sort of Chinese social media post that was out there, or some post tied to the Chinese, Communist Party that seemed to try to ridicule or some way take away from the political and military strength that the United States has. And it was just sort of ridiculous. But it's gone from that to other versions of the same thing. And I think the thing I'm most annoyed at in the world of a discussion about a ship that's at sea for as long as it is that comes back is people who are trying to say that this is why we shouldn't be fighting in conflicts at all. Like, there's people who take the spin of, did you see how bad the ship looked when it came back to port? All of the people who were on the ship probably were doing horrible and terrible, and everybody's been treated poorly, and we need our society to be happier and better. So here's what we do. We just don't fight anymore. Don't fight anything anymore. It's a ridiculous stance for people to take. And it's a version of not even having confirmation bias provided to you, but something much weaker than that, that you accept or pretend is a confirmation of the terrible biases you have. And you say, see, I knew it. We shouldn't be fighting Iran because the ship has rust on it. It's just, it's ridiculous. But these are the kind of things that people look for now in our society. Well, I don't even know if I should say now. There's a lot of times, I'll tell you this, on this show or any radio I do, where I act like the thing is happening is relatively new. And I need to stop doing that because I know it's not new. And you know it's not new. It feels like it's just changed. It feels like it's the same thing in a different way. The way the kids say it is, you know, same person, different font. Because it's true. There's so many versions of something that we've seen before in some other way in our society that are playing out so ridiculously now. And even though I don't want to talk about it, I do willingly keep bringing up the Lindsey Clancy case, mostly because I'm dumbfounded that it took a juror alone as a holdout to the case to get a mistrial and not an acquittal. And what should have happened is, of course, a verdict of guilty. The woman killed her own kids, and somehow, some way, most people out there are talking about how they think, I don't know about most, very loud people, I should say that, because I think the silent majority agrees with me and hopefully agrees with you on this topic, that it's ridiculous for this to have been as difficult as it was to find someone guilty of killing their children. And yet that's really what happened. And instead of getting a guilty verdict, and thank God we didn't get an acquittal, we simply get a mistrial along with a caveat, and hopefully agrees with you on this topic, that it's ridiculous for this to have been as difficult as it was to find someone guilty

0: can't fathom how we can go anywhere better worse than this place that we're in right now, when stories like this capture people's attention and have so many at least loudly trying to say that what's happening is wrong. Now, again, I really, really hope that the majority of people prove themselves to be who I think they are, and that more comes out here that hopefully gets us into a better place. But, again, I'm not holding my breath. One last thing that I want to play. I thought this was interesting. Chicago has kicked off its 2026, let me do this first, then you can do it, the 2026 Socialism Conference. Hassan Piker is a headlining speaker there. A DSA sponsoring. Agenda includes Marxism, abolition, decolonization, transgender healthcare. This is insane. Anybody that tells you the only people you need to pay attention to are the politicians that are espousing the DSA nonsense don't understand the amount of influence the people behind the DSA, who are getting a bunch of young, stupid people in Chicago to show up to a conference like this, are actually wielding on those individuals and actually convincing those individuals to vote for these crazy people that espouse this nonsense, because they're getting the promise of, hey, you're going to get everything you want for free, and everybody who has more than you, they're going to have it taken away from them. Like, every part of this is ridiculous. Here's a little bit of how Fox talked about the story.
1: And they agreed to split the bill Dutch.
2: Chicago's hosting the 2026 Socialism Conference. It kicks off today. And they're all gathering there. Hassan Piker is going to be headlining two events.
0: Crazy.
2: DSA is one of the sponsors.
1: You
2: they're going to
1: the
2: talk about
1: California.
2: Right. They're going to talk about Marxism, your favorite topic, Brian. Abolition, labor movements, decolonization, transgender health care, Lawrence?
0: So this is crazy. It's horrible. You listen to the people react to this on Fox and Friends and how insane it is. I think AOC might actually be showing up at this thing, too, at some point. But socialism is the new brand of Democrats, and it will absolutely destroy our society if and when any of these people get into power and do the things they want to do, like Mamdani has been doing in New York. And the whole game plan for the DSA-sponsored type of event like this is to brainwash the young into thinking that government is the solution to your problems, and they never, never are. All right, quick break, a lot more. Craig Collins filling in on The Dana Show.
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0: It's his life mission to make bad decisions. It's time for Florida Man.
1: That's right. It's time for Florida Man on the

Dana Show, D Lash, Dana Lash Radio on X. Great ways to stay connected to her and all the cool stuff she's doing. We have three of them this week, plus a story that might help someone in their defense, which I do think is pretty interesting. First, the first Florida guy said that he was having a real bad week. And so in response, I'm sorry, to his real bad week, I'm having a bit of a bad throat problem myself. Just a second. Let me go ahead and try to do a thing to make that a little bit better for me. I take a sip of water. All right, anyway, a Florida man who said he was having a tough time decided to saw down three flock cameras. I find this to be hilarious because most of us won't actually be upset with the crime itself. The flock cameras need to go, and the Florida Department of Transportation has actually acknowledged that a bunch of flock cameras have problems. Excuse me, I can't seem to catch my breath here real quick. I'm having a bit of an attack where I think I need something else to drink in a second. But anyway, the Florida Department of Transportation had said all the different flock cameras have got to go. One guy took this into his own hands. He decided to saw down three of them, and his defense was, I'm just not really having the best of weeks, which doesn't work. Apparently, the people in charge, the police, they still hold you accountable for the crime you committed. And to use a saw, too, man, out of all the things you choose to do to try to get rid of these cameras, I feel like this was a harder version of that same story. You could have gone an easier road, pal. You didn't seem to want to go that road. Other Florida man stories that I like, a Florida man was spotted causing thousands of dollars of damage. This was in Cocoa Beach in Florida. The reason that I thought this was hilarious is that it also is mentioned in the story that the guy ripped a lot of political signs out of the ground. That's not what he did with that was thousands of dollars of damage, excuse me. That was like shoving down a statue that broke. That thing actually did cost money. But I love that the politicians need to have it mentioned. And I don't even know whose signs they were. Like, I don't know if it was a politician I would vote for if I lived in Florida or someone I wouldn't. But I love that the politicians are like, mention my signs too, man. The guy shoved down and destroyed a statue, caused a whole bunch of damage, and also had a political statement he was trying to make. I'm assuming he was just hammered. He may or may not agree with the things he was even doing in the world of politics because of the level of drunkenness that appears to be in this video that has gone viral. They are looking for someone to help identify the man because as of right now, I think they're still not sure who committed this crime. Somebody knows. Somebody looked at that guy and was like, I know exactly who that is. That's my buddy, and he does this all the time. One final Florida man story. I thought this was interesting. A guy was arrested in Hillsborough County in Florida because he drove an ambulance off the road. What's horrible about this story is they say there was a dude at a house when paramedics arrived, and they had to offer assistance to a woman there. But the guy in the house was getting very, very mad as paramedics were caring for a woman. They inevitably decided to take that woman in their ambulance to a hospital, and that's when the dude, 35-year-old Johnny Armin, got even more aggressive and angry, hopped in his own car, chased the ambulance down, and forced it to crash. This dude is a piece of crap. This dude is every piece of crap that we should hate. But luckily, he was arrested and no one was hurt. Quick break, a lot more. Craig Collins filling in on The Dan Show.

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5: Prosecutors must decide what's next. I'm Carmen Roberts, Fox News. After yesterday's mistrial in the Lindsey Clancy murder case for killing her three young children, prosecutors in Massachusetts are weighing what to do now. One option is retrying Clancy on the same charges before a different jury.
6: But if prosecutors decide to lower the charges, there could be a bench trial where the judge, rather than a jury, delivers the verdict. There could also be some kind of plea agreement that includes psychiatric commitment. And lastly, the charges could be dismissed entirely. So the trial included 5 weeks of testimony and about 40 hours of deliberations over 6.5 days. Clancy does not deny killing her three children back in 2023, but her attorneys argued during the trial that she had been suffering from postpartum psychosis. On the other hand, prosecutors say she acted deliberately and planned the killings.
5: Fox's C.B. Cotton. CENTCOM confirms U.S. forces launched strikes against Iranian oil tankers after Iran launched several rounds of missiles at American warships.
7: According to CENTCOM, after the IRGC fired two Navy warships, U.S. troops took aim, striking three Iranian crude oil tankers, with one of them located off the coast of Karg Island. That's near Iran's key oil exports. Iran's top joint military command today claiming it could retaliate further.
5: Fox's Alex Hogan reporting from the White House, and CENTCOM says no American personnel were injured. President of Russia, Vladimir Putin, met with U.S. envoys Steve Witkoff and Jared Kushner at the Kremlin today for talks on ways to revive the stalled push to end the Russia-Ukraine war. And the envoys' visit came as both sides escalated aerial attacks, and the two envoys will travel to Ukraine tomorrow to meet with President Zelensky in Kyiv. 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
5: Hawaii is preparing for Hurricane Lowell as the governor declares a state of emergency ahead of that powerful Category 4 storm. Fox Weather's Mike Seidel has more from Hawaii.
21: And it's moving west at 7. Winds now 150 miles an hour. So it's a high-end Cat 4 hurricane, not expected to become another Cat 5 again like yesterday. That's really not the issue. But it's going to make a right turn starting tonight and Sunday. And when it makes that right turn, it comes north. We're fairly confident that this area is not going to take a direct hit from this hurricane as it goes by Monday night and Tuesday morning as the Category 3, still a major hurricane. But we'll be close enough at that point, about 200 miles to the east of the hurricane, Lowell, that we'll have strong gusty winds, may have some minor wind damage, plenty of rainfall, especially on those windward slopes and the mountaintops here. And over on the Big Island, we could see 10-plus inches of rain. Here in the lower spots here at the beaches, 4 to 6 inches of rain, the gusty winds.
5: And influencers disrupting play at the U.S. Open, and now their behavior has consequences. Fox's Max Gordon reports.
4: This year's U.S. Open tennis tournament highlighted how their behavior in front of the camera is stirring backlash. A group of influencers disrupted a match last week to film a video, and the chair umpire had to ask them to sit down. This year, the United States Tennis Association issued credentials for around 100 content creators at the U.S. Open, nearly doubling last year's total. There was reportedly other bad behavior by influencers at the tennis tournament, including the use of distracting ring lights during play. Those in support of influencers say they can give a big boost to small businesses and highlight good causes, but these latest incidents underscore how disruptive content creators can be.
5: And it's not just in tennis. In another incident, influencer Jack Doherty was escorted from the Phoenix Open after paying a spectator to yell at a golfer during his pre-shot routine. I'm Carmen Roberts, and this is Fox News.
12: A big grain theft is spreading across Texas. The State Department of Agriculture announced that three men are in custody in connection with a multi-county theft ring. State inspectors say the operation is tied to 176 stolen trailer loads holding over 9 million pounds of grain. All three suspects face organized crime charges, and authorities say more arrests are possible. Regulators confirm these arrests are part of a broader investigation. A tribute to the late Dolly Parton happening at theaters across the state this Labor Day weekend. Here's Joel Malkin.
13: In addition to her 1989 film Steel Magnolias, Dolly's 1982 performance in The Best Little Whorehouse in Texas is playing at Regal Cinemas. That musical co-starred the late Burt Reynolds, who lived almost his entire life in Florida. While the movie 9 to 5 is not being shown on the big screen, the ticket price of $9.25 is a nod to that one, as in 9-2-5. All proceeds benefit Dolly's Imagination Library, which provides free books to kids. The tribute runs through Wednesday, September 9th, at 21 Regal Theaters in Florida. I'm Joel Malkin.
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15: Just so you know, I'm not Mommy Sleuth Central. I'm not White Oprah. 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
22: This is The Dana Show. My name is Craig Collins, filling in, thrilled to be with you at D-Lash, Dana Lash Radio on X, a great way to stay connected to her and all the fancy stuff her and producer Steven are doing and everybody else is doing on her team to make that such an awesome place to go, at Radio Craig C, if you want to see what it's like to not have an awesome producer named Steven. All right, let's do this. A Massachusetts Supreme Court did grant a emergency hearing in the Lindsey Clancy case, which is crazy. If you don't know anything that's going on, and part of this is breaking in real time as we are creating this show, so some of you may be hearing this with more updated information. But as of right now, as I create this show on for Dana, as we're doing this live in some of our markets, and you should be a live affiliate if you're not because of stuff like this. But anyway, the defense attorney who believes that one juror is a holdout to getting an acquittal in a case in which a woman killed her own children, which is crazy that they were close to an acquittal and not finding someone guilty of something. But anyway, there was a juror who was a holdout. I think part of the attack on the juror by the defense is that it's a guy and that he, you know, is hateful to people who have mental illness, which is crazy. Like, there's so many pieces to this that are absolutely irresponsible. But nonetheless, the defense attorney asked for a emergency hearing by the Supreme Court to decide whether or not to remove the juror who is a holdout to a decision in this case, and not actually a mistrial. It had already been declared a mistrial by the judge before this crazy Hail Mary version of an attempt by the defense attorney actually seems to have worked. I do have CNN and a lot of other people's coverage of the story itself. Let's go ahead and play that.
23: We have breaking news. Massachusetts Supreme Court has granted a hearing for the Clancy defense that is currently underway. Robert Bianchi, a criminal defense attorney and former prosecutor and jury consultant Alan Turkheimer, are joining us now.
24: We now have the filing in our hands, and obviously it's quite a few pages. That's so right. We're trying to get through it. I wonder, Alan, the argument effectively here on the first page is that the defense says that they want to prohibit further deliberations by a juror who's been identified as being biased and refusing to follow the court's instructions on reasonable doubt What effectively does the defense have to prove here in order to...
22: This is ridiculous, by the way. I don't even sort of care about the answer. I'll play it for you in a second. But the juror did not believe that she was innocent of this crime. The juror seemed to believe that killing your kids is bad and that you should be held responsible for doing something as horrific as that, and was not persuaded by any of the arguments made by the defense. In this case, or in the society in which we live, where the judicial system needs to be, needs to function in a certain way, the thing you can't do is say, yeah, but this juror needs to go. Long after the process of when you could have removed them or could have prevented them from actually sitting on this trial, you let all that happen, but then all of a sudden you're like, you know what? I don't like the outcome. I don't like the end result here. And so this is the moment where you're trying to have that version of, well, lack of justice, but at least prevention of something horrific happening, circumvented by you taking every avenue you can to do something that's really unprecedented. Here's part of the reaction by the CNN, a legal analyst, to what's going on.
24: Have this juror, as it appears to be their intention, excused.
0: I think the individual questioning is something that might gain traction, but the judge already did that. The judge is not supposed to impose himself in the deliberation. And in essence, that would be strong arming the jury. I mean, just think about it. You're a juror. The judge has this position of authority. He's supposed to be neutral. And jurors usually appreciate how judges run the courtroom. And if he starts inquiring and asking probing questions, it's just not his role to do that. The jury has their own sphere, so to speak, that should be it should not be penetrated. And I think the judge, and in this case, he was right to not do that and refrain from trying to have any probing questions of individual jurors. So again, I think that this is a request by the defense because it's his right to make this appeal. But I think it's going to get turned down, and I don't think that the judge should be inquiring.
22: Yeah, I don't think any of this should be happening, is essentially the way that you say it. We shouldn't be at the position where the Supreme Court in Massachusetts is actually granting this hearing, but they are. And so legal analysts on both sides of the aisle are not just people on the right who seem to feel differently. I don't think that you can boil this down to politics. I do think it's something well beyond that. And something that really scares me about it, that very much might not be politics, but some other thing at foot in our society. But she deserves to be held accountable for killing her kids. I will say that regardless of what the inevitable outcome is here. But now we're talking about changing the way the judicial process is supposed to work because people don't like this specific outcome. We're creating more problems where problems already existed. And I can't seem to wrap my head around it. Moving on to other things out there, even though it's kind of hard to do that when a case like this is as popular as it is and ridiculous as it is. But I think this is interesting. Abdul Al-Sayed or Muhammad or whatever his name is that I'm not allowed to say, who's running for office, running for Senate in Michigan. He had a debate with Stephen A. Smith. And even though Stephen A. didn't push back as hard as I would have hoped he would, I would have hoped this was the version of someone saying to Stephen A. that LeBron James is better than Michael Jordan, because it's not true, and Stephen A. Smith knows it. But anyway, it wasn't quite that, but it was a little bit of that, because Saeed wants to blame Trump for everything and wants to say that Democrats do nothing wrong in the world of our money. And we know that's not true.
1: Why are we willing to have a conversation about reparations? Right? How are we still in a system?
2: Because we're $40 trillion in debt.
1: Well, the $40 trillion in debt part, like, let's see who created
2: that. That's all of us.
22: By the way, I want to stop this for one second because it's kind of amazing. You got a white politician running for Senate in Michigan saying that we should be talking about reparations, and you've got a black commentator in New York being like, nah, man, we're not going to do that. We're already $40 trillion in debt. That is ridiculous. There's something amazing about the simple aspect of that. And how rare it would be for me to assume this type of conversation would happen with this dynamic, but continue.
2: Administration has contributed to debt.
1: But Stephen A., you know that debt always grows more under Republicans because they do two things.
22: No.
1: They cut taxes for billionaires, and they send us to wars we know have no business fighting. So what are we doing now? Right? One big ugly bill, cut taxes for billionaires, and has us fighting a war we don't need to fight.
3: COVID.
1: So we're serious.
3: COVID's not a part of that.
22: Yeah, COVID's not a part of that. COVID was a big problem, and COVID was a lot of the spending and a lot of the decision-making. And honestly, even still, when you talk about, at least in the case of some of the ways that people vote, like mail-in voting. The thing that I find amazing is that the mail-in ballot changes were all really because of COVID. And now that COVID is long over, people still pretend as though the mail-in ballot stuff needs to happen the way it did before COVID, or excuse me, the way it did during COVID and not before. Why can't we go back to the system that probably wasn't working, but at least it was better than what we have now? But to get back to it, it's just kind of incredible to watch Saeed, El Saeed, say a thing that he knows also will never get passed. Like when they talk about reparations specifically, most people know, I think, on the political left, that that is never going to be an actual policy that passes and checks are cut. And there's a bunch of reasons for that. There's not just one or two. I'll give you a couple that are easier to argue with your Democratic friend who thinks that reparations should happen. We wouldn't even know who to give the checks to. What I mean by that is there's a whole lot of people who live in this country who are black, who are not at all connected to any kind of slavery. There are people who moved here after that was a thing. There's people whose ancestors didn't live here when that was happening. Like, so many variations of, well, that guy matches the description of who I was told is supposed to get a check, but he doesn't actually deserve one. And if you did that, if you gave reparations to some black people but not other black people, that would be probably an issue. I think some people would have a problem with that. That's just one of a bunch of ridiculous challenges. No one living today is even, I think, two generations removed from someone who was a slave. It's just not a thing that we have a lot of in our society at all. So it's just insane, again, to have this conversation in this way. And the people who talk about it that say that we need to discuss it are doing it because they want you to vote for them. They want you to believe that by voting for them, you're going to get a check for some amount of money in the future, and you like that idea. I've said that before about the people who talk about student loan debt forgiveness, too. A lot of Democrats will say that we need to forgive student loans, we need to forgive student loans. And I believe the biggest reason they do that is even when Biden tried to circumvent certain rules in order to get it done, they know that it's probably not going to happen, but they think that you're going to be dumb enough to vote for them and hope that it happens, and that's all you do. You're like, all right, this was what I wanted. I wanted my check, so get it done. And you can just say that on a myriad of different issues. You can be like, well, on this topic or on that topic, I want to discuss how I'm eventually going to give you money, because that's all you really need is money. And then who cares if you actually ever get said money? The promise was enough. And actually, I'll take that one step further, because I kind of like that thought process, and I know I got to take a break in a second, and we have a bunch of other audio to play, but we'll play it a little bit later on. I love the fact that people right now are saying that Democrats' campaign messaging is better than Republicans, because Democrats are admitting that there's a lot of stuff that's going on that's not so great right now in our society. They're not telling you what they would do to fix it. The biggest problem with this discussion is the amount of people who fail to realize that telling me I have a problem but not telling me what the solution is, what the fix is, isn't any better than saying than talking about something else. Like, you're not helping me anymore to be like, man, that's not going real well for you. I'm not going to do anything to fix your problem, but at least I'm the one saying it out loud. It's crazy to think that that's enough. But there's a lot of people out there that believe that, that believe because Democrats are ripping apart the Trump administration or anything they think that can be blamed on the Trump administration, and at the same time saying that prices are high, that your life isn't going well, that that's the same as actually telling you that if I'm put in office, I'm going to do this, this, and this to solve the problem, because they don't have solutions. They just have a finger to point and a person to blame, and inevitably more of the same to be done if they actually get into power themselves. Things would get worse, not better. You know that. I know that. They know that. They just don't want to say that part. All right, quick break. A lot more. Craig Collins filling in on The Dana Show.
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22: 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Dana Lash Radio and X. Great ways to stay connected to her. We're letting AI do way too much. That was the commentary sent to me by Kane, who sent me this topic. Climbers rescued from a mountain relied on AI chatbots to plan their trip. This is definitely a thing you don't need to do. The computer that can't understand what it's like to climb up a mountain might try to route your path a certain way based on information available on the Internet. And shockingly, surprisingly to some, not many, most of us would have known better than this, it might not do a great job of planning that trip. And it can't climb the mountain for you. That's actually probably the most important part. If an AI chatbot tells you it's a good idea to climb something high, do not do it. Do not do it at all. AI also is apparently responsible for hundreds of acceptance letters being sent to kids who did not apply to certain schools. The acceptance letter might be fake. It might be real. The application might have been fake. It might have been real. It depends on who you ask and which story we're talking about. But the Wall Street Journal reported that hundreds of colleges are accidentally sending letters to kids that don't even want to go to those schools. So that's bad. I don't know who, again, did what here, if the AI did the application or the AI did the acceptance, but mistakes were made, people. I do feel bad for any kid that got an acceptance letter to a school they definitely couldn't have gotten into, that someone made a mistake and they got anyway, because, like, that's going to burn. That's going to hurt a little bit, but darn it, hey, life's not all about good stuff. Sometimes bad things happen. Also, I saw this story. I thought it was funny. The heat in Texas is so bad that it's affecting milk production. In East Texas, at least 50% of milk farmers are struggling to create their product because curdling is becoming an issue because things are too hot here in the state in which I live, and that is true. My wife does want to go to the beach, though. We went last weekend. It was pretty nice. And yes, I understand the shots that are taken at Texas beaches, certainly close to Houston where I live, although we don't go to the dirty water of Galveston. We do go somewhere else, a little bit further of a drive, a little bit nicer. The thing I love about my wife and the beach is that she'll bring along this giant tent that we have and just kind of be under it the whole time. I actually like to, like, get in the water and do whatever I've been doing since I was a little kid when it comes to, like, going to the beach and not just wanting to sit there and not do anything. I don't relax. At the beach, I you know, I'm active. She is not. I love the fact that she does this, though, under, like, a UV protection tent, because I've thought of it before, although I don't think I've said it yet to my Latina wife. Why are we at the beach? If you're going to hide under a thing that feels like you're kind of inside while you're outside, couldn't we have done that at home? I could have put on, like, on the projector, splashing water, a splashing ocean thing, and that would have been basically the same thing. But I don't think I'll say that to her because, again, I just mentioned I am married to a Latina and she throws shoes. One last thing. I thought it was funny. A guy that robbed a bank, or excuse me, a guy that burglarized a bar, not a bank, was doing it wearing his Packers robe, which I thought was hilarious. I believe this did happen in Wisconsin, so maybe someone thought that maybe you'd get away with it in Milwaukee if at least you're rocking the Packers outfit or the Packers robe while, you know, burglarizing a place. But no, something's still illegal, even if the allegiance is the same. Quick break, a lot more. Craig Collins filling in on The Dana Show.
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6: Well, the last few days have been running rather warm with a few scattered storms around. We're going to continue that pattern into the weekend. Most of our daytime hours will be sunny, but we'll see clouds building up late in the day and a few scattered storms popping up. Our high temperature, 98. Fingers crossed on the rain. Then we'll cool off tonight down to 69 degrees. And then tomorrow, very similar, a mild morning. And then we're back to the mid to upper 90s. With your first alert forecast from News Channel 10, I'm Doppler Dave.
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1: This is the Dana Show. My name is Craig Collins, filling in at D Lash, Dana Lash Radio on X. Great ways to stay connected to her at Radio Craig C. If you want to follow whoever this dude is that gets to be behind the microphone today, AI for the win is what some are calling this. This is a fake video

0: made of a version of the one holdout in the Lindsay Clancy case. They're pretending that it's the character from Better Call Saul, Jimmy, or Saul Goodman, which means it's all good, man. I love this. And then a bunch of, like, crazy, and in this case, bigger, fat white ladies, yelling at this guy for being the only holdout in this case. I think this is amazing. Let's go ahead and play it. I wish you could see it, but darn it, it's radio. So all you can do is hear
1: it. It's 11-1. Just say not responsible.
2: No.
0: No.
1: She had postpartum psychosis. It wasn't her fault.
2: That is not the question.
1: Then what is the question?
2: Did she know what she was doing?
3: Yes.
1: She needed help. She was sick. It was her husband's fault.
4: The judge says to keep deliberating.
1: Okay, terrible. Then change your vote.
2: No.
1: Not
2: no.
1: responsible. She was sick.
5: It wasn't her fault.
1: Just change your vote.
2: 11-1 doesn't make you right.
0: Amen. 11-1 doesn't make them right. It is crazy. The holdout hopefully is going to succeed, although an emergency hearing at the Supreme Court level is happening. Not the national Supreme Court, the state Supreme Court there. So it's crazy to me that we have this situation where someone was close to being acquitted for killing their own kids. And I think I've talked about it enough on the show, so I'll move on. But I still, like, I actually believe that my blood starts to boil as I talk about that topic, because I just can't understand how the victimhood nature of our society has gotten this bad. That people seem to claim that this person deserves that level of forgiveness for that heinous of an activity. James Tallarico is in the news. On a podcast, he gushed over non-binary transgender activists and talked about being a white guy and the limitations he has. He keeps saying crazy stuff, and people seem to not care, at least on the left. Hopefully a lot of people here in Texas, where I live, do in fact care. Here we go.
6: I think my colleagues are limited by their experience. And I know that because I, as white straight guy, have the same limitations, those same blinders. Thankfully, I've been able to have some experiences and relationships that have helped take off some of those blinders. But a lot of my colleagues still have, you know, the full set that they were born with. And so the challenge is, how do you lift those blinders for folks?
0: You can't do it. They got to be blind. They got to be confused. They got to be unaware of the things they're saying. There's no way that they are fully aware of the topics they're discussing and just have a different opinion than you, James. There's no way that's possible. They're just blind to the ideas that everybody deserves everything from the government and no one has to earn anything, and we're screwed in society because the rich, terrible people out there are taking all the stuff. And we just have to take it away from them. I don't know. There's so many policies. Like, James Tallarico wants to go after oil and gas in Texas. A good luck and terrible decision as far as that is concerned. But it's just more of the same from Democrats. By the way, the oil and gas fight that Biden took to the White House wound up being the biggest reason that everything was so freaking expensive a few years ago. I'd hate to see that happen on even just a state level in Texas if Tallarico gets his way at all and becomes a senator, which I still believe. I will say this, because I've struggled back and forth with this idea. I still believe Texas will make the right decision, because Texas can't possibly see its values in this person running for Senate. But I'm worried. I'm worried that enough people will either sit this out or willfully be uninformed or doubt the message because of the messenger. A lot of times I see people who try to fight the idea that Tallarico is radical just pretend that the things that he's saying and the quotes that are being played of him, his face, his voice saying the thing are just things that we shouldn't even be paying attention to because the wrong people are delivering the message. It's similar to the Hunter Biden laptop. I've said it before and I'll say it again. If the left, which would never do this, had emerged with that topic, it would have been taken far more seriously than any conservative saying that Hunter Biden's laptop was found, regardless of how legitimate the laptop seemed. But case in point is this debate that happened on CNN, in which there was a back and forth about Tallarico. And one of the things that I thought was sort of the most amusing part of this is you actually hear the person on the left, the person who's trying to make the argument that Tallarico is totally a sane, normal, okay guy, and that nothing he did is at all bad, even though he said and believes a whole lot of things that are crazy. But you hear the person yell that it's not part of his campaign message, which is my favorite part of this discussion. Because essentially, if you were to follow this advice, horrible

0: terrible advice that you and no one should ever follow. You could understand that certain things are, in fact, the belief system of a person that you might vote into political power. But as long as they're not saying it in their campaign speech, you can just pretend it doesn't exist. That's essentially what this statement is. It's well, he's not saying that part out loud, so we can go ahead and ignore it. And how dare anybody think anything other than that? And I don't know how you argue with someone that says this kind of stuff. Like truthfully, I don't know how you proceed in any sort of valuable way when the person says, as long as it's not part of his campaign, you can't really count it as a thing he believes. Let's play part of this. I'm not sure if this is even exactly the right part, but this is certainly a debate about Texas. It happened on CNN, as I said.
1: I think in terms of the ads and in terms of the midterms, politics is a lot about who you are, and it's also a lot about who you aren't. And the fact is, in Texas, a guy who thinks that God is non-binary and that white men are the biggest domestic terrorist threat in this country is just not going to play. And so Donald Trump is not somebody that says that. They're not panicking. I think you guys aren't very in touch with Texas.
2: Trump called it a tough race.
1: I don't know how much time you all spend in Texas, but that's not going to work. I've spent a lot of time in Texas.
3: The message this week is that Paxton is in trouble. The polls, there are many of them, some good, some bad, but they all seem to indicate a race that is pretty close to tied, if not maybe with Tallarico in the lead. If all of that were the case, why would Ken Paxton be struggling?
1: Because I think you guys are going to call me after this election and realize that this is Beto O'Rourke 2.0. How'd that go? You know,
0: yeah, there were a lot of data points that seemed to think that Beto was going to do better than he did, although it was closer than people would have wanted it to be. But in that same debate, we go on to hear one of the other crazy leftists say, any of that stuff you're claiming about Tallarico, that God is non-binary, that he thinks white men are bad people and white supremacists, even though he is one, and he had to deal with his own whiteness, none of that is actually a part of his campaign right now, so it doesn't count. And that's the dumbest thing I think I've heard anybody say on that side of the aisle. There was also this about mail-in voting that I kind of liked in the same CNN Abby Phillip episode from the other night. Here we go.
1: This is the country that put a man on the moon. I think we can handle this. I think we're up to the job. And to answer everybody's question, this is about returning to normal. The fact is,
0: yes,
1: the only reason we have the current iteration of mail-in voting that we have is because of the pandemic. And we have not returned to the normalcy levels that we had before the pandemic. Nobody's trying to stop military members from voting. Nobody's trying to stop college students from voting mail-in or seniors or any of it. But the fact is, I think we can all agree, mail-in voting did change after the 2020 pandemic, and it has not returned. We're not in a pandemic anymore, guys. But why is nobody? Everybody should be getting ballots. So this is about returning to normal.
0: Everybody's going to start yelling at Caroline Sunshine for the things that she's saying. How dare she say those things out loud in that room? But it's true. And you know it's true, and I know it's true. They used the pandemic to change a lot of the rules that they should not have changed. And then since then, they have refused to change those rules back, even though the pandemic is very much and has been for a while over. But all right, I'll move on from the Abby Phillip clips, although there's more of them, as I said, and there is the crazy one from this other idiot on this panel saying that if Tallarico doesn't say it as part of his campaign message, you can't count it. Which, by the way, you know, the funniest part of that to me, the double standard of that I love so much, I do actually have the clip. I can go ahead and play it. You know what? Screw it. I shouldn't just talk about it. I should play it.
1: I'm not convinced that that's going to matter to voters. I'm convinced that what's going to matter to
3: is
1: they're going to take Paxton and his positions, which I do think Ken needs to get out there and work a little bit harder. I believe that I always say when I come on the show, if you don't go talk to people, they're going to believe the worst about you. Ken needs to get out there and talk to the people. Some of this comes down to how many doors do you knock? Some of it comes down to how many rallies do you hold?
4: That's not really his strong point, though.
2: He's in London like half the time.
4: Yeah, it's like that's not his strong point.
1: And so I think that is my advice, is get out there, go on offense, say who you are, but also be very clear about who James Tallarico is. I mean, do you think it's okay that he said that white men are the biggest domestic terrorist threat to this country?
2: Is he campaigning on that? Or was this some comment from like 2019 that was kind of cringe that we've all moved past?
1: Oh, so people aren't held accountable for their past comments?
0: So stupid.
2: Ken Paxton and Barry.
0: That's Adam Mockler, by the way, who's saying the dumb things on this episode. He's like, was it kind of cringe? And did he say it in 2019? He said it more times since then, by the way, because the guy believes a lot of things that he said that he doesn't want to say anymore. You know, my favorite version of a comparison to this actually is, and it's only my favorite because I hate it equally as much. I don't like the truth of either thing. The thing that he said.

saying and the amount of Americans that might buy into, well, it's not part of his campaign message, so maybe he doesn't believe it anymore. It's the people who tell me what Iran says about their nuclear program, that Iran said they're not building a nuclear weapon, that Iran says about their nuclear program, that Iran said they're not building a nuclear weapon, that Iran said this. I had people call my radio show in Houston, Texas, and quote,

0: things that they'd agree to on paper or agree on paper to the things that they'll tell you in person that they're willing to do. Like the fact that they're such ridiculous liars is immediately removed if they're saying something that that side of the aisle likes. It's hilarious. And the same is true of politicians. On the campaign trail, guess what? They lie. They lie more than they do at any other point, even though they just do the worst stuff when they actually have power. But so to say that he's not saying it on the campaign, so it's probably not true anymore, is the dumbest thing I've heard today. And I've heard a lot of pretty dumb things. Although the other dumbest thing that I've seen today is an attempt to still try to find Lindsey Clancy somehow innocent of a horrible and horrific crime. All right, one last thing I want to play before I take a break. This was a question about the war that J.D. Vance was asked yesterday. Will it be over by the midterms? I thought the answer was interesting.
1: What you just said about no negotiations happening with Iran, will this war be over by the time of the midterm elections?
2: Well, Caitlin, again, I wouldn't call it a war. Right now, there is no active shooting. I recognize there have been places where this has flared up. Major combat operations, again, major combat operations lasted for about 6 weeks. And since then, we destroyed, of course, their nuclear facilities with Midnight Hammer. With Epic Fury, we destroyed their defense industrial base for producing weapons and also a lot of their conventional military. And then we made it harder for them to rebuild that nuclear program. But when you ask, when will this end, you're asking me a question like, when will the Iranians stop shooting at ships? I think the reality is I don't know the answer to that question. You'd have to ask the Iranians. When will the Iranians shooting at ships stop having an effect on world energy markets? And the answer is it has less effect day by day. So what we're going to do is not depend on the Iranians behaving responsibly or negotiating in good faith. What we're going to do is use the tools that we have at our disposal to ensure that the American people, one, never have to deal with the threat of an Iranian nuclear program, and two, that world energy markets are properly supplied.
0: Yeah, that we stabilize the thing that they're trying to put most in jeopardy. If that happens, then this conflict, this whatever you want to call it, war or whatever it is to whoever out there, it can last as long as it needs to last for Iran to understand that they have no cards to play. And I like that idea. I like the idea of us winning the long-term battle and inevitably getting an agreement that we can validate as often as we need to that they're actually following. All right, quick break, a little bit more coming up. Craig Collins filling in on The Dana Show.
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1: This is the Dana Show. My name is Craig Collins, filling in. Thrilled to be with you. A pilot was arrested on suspicion of stealing a light aircraft, and this headline is ridiculous. Not only did the guy steal the aircraft and he was assumed to be drunk, I think they actually proved he was drunk, but he also crashed very close to a nuclear power plant. This is real. This authorities in Hungary that found this to be the case. I don't know if the guy was aiming for the power plant or luckily at the last second avoided the power plant or just circumstantially landed in a place that happened to be close to it. But that's a hell of a night out. That's a heck of a decision, a set of decision making that causes you to get hammered, to steal somebody's plane, to not be able to fly it as well as you thought, whether that's because you're hammered or you don't totally know how to do it, and then to just avoid crashing into a nuclear power plant. Like, all things involved, you got to think that this person is lucky to be alive and that a whole lot of people are also lucky to not be more seriously injured. They said he only had minor injuries. I will say one thing, and I shouldn't say this, but I'm going to say this, and kids at home don't, you know, follow advice given in these circumstances. I survived a motorcycle crash without a scratch on me. Somebody ran me over while I was on a motorcycle that had just gone through a stoplight, and then I had to stop because someone was turning in front of me into an apartment complex. The person behind didn't realize it and just drove right over me. And the way I did it was I saw the car coming at me, and instinctively I just pushed up on my pegs, and that lofted me into the air. This is a real story, and I landed on my feet. If you were to survive something like a plane crash, or in my case, a motorcycle crash where the motorcycle was destroyed and you flew like a superhero in the sky and landed off to the side, completely standing up, you kind of think you're invincible. It becomes part of your day-to-day belief is that, you know, you can't die. And that shouldn't be the case. You shouldn't do that. And that's why I said to the kids not to pay attention to this part. But I would think that this guy, much like me, would consider himself a little bit more invincible than you're supposed to be. And then finally, one last story that I saw. I don't know why this is happening. I don't know what you do about this. A Tulsa business owner was speaking out after police arrested a guy that kept going number two in this person's front yard in front of their business, in the lawn in front of their business. I don't know why this happens. I don't know why anybody does this, and I don't want to pick a specific spot for it. I know my dog always poops in the same places, so I guess this guy does too. Luckily, he was arrested. Craig Collins filling in. See you next time on The Dana Show.
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6: Firing in retaliation. I'm Roger Stern, Fox News. U.S. Central Command says U.S. forces struck three Iranian oil tankers this morning after Iran launched several rounds of missiles at two American warships. Fox's Trey Yingst with the latest.
7: Some video is circulating from CENTCOM showing these U.S. strikes, trying to send a message to the Iranians that if they target U.S. warships, there will be an even greater response. CENTCOM Commander Admiral Brad Cooper released this statement saying, "Let the message to the IRGC be clear. If you shoot at two of our ships, we will impose an even higher economic cost taking out three of yours. Similar statements were made by the Secretary of War, Pete Hegseth. This exchange of fire again happening in the Gulf of Oman off the coast of Iran. And the United States says they remain prepared should there be additional missile fire against warships.
6: This follows a month of relative calm before peace negotiations collapsed. And speaking of Iran, millions of Americans hitting the road, heading to airports this Labor Day weekend with the Iran war making travel more expensive.
8: AAA says travelers are paying about 2% more for airfare over the Labor Day holiday weekend than they did this time last year.

0: What I say is what I say. And honestly, if you don't like it, I'm sorry.
1: Lars. Oh, boys, I'm back.
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1: Hey, welcome back to the Lars Larson Show. It's a pleasure to be with you on what we have always called Conspiracy Theory Thursday. And I've got a good one for you today. Donald Trump's outmigration of people who are not supposed to be in the United States has now reached a point where about 1% of the entire U.S. population that are foreign-born has now left the United States of America. Let me get into those numbers in just a moment. First, welcome to Thursday, and welcome to Thursday on Honestly Provocative Talk for the United States of America. If you want to join the best conversation in talk journalism, it's here every day at 866-HEY-LARS. That's 866-439-5277. You can send emails to talk@LarsLarson.com. And, of course, if you're a naysayer, we always put naysayers to the head of the line at 866-439-5277. Let me tell you what's coming up this hour. A mother says the system had 30 different chances to stop the man accused of killing her daughter. Now she wants accountability for the person that she says let this man stay on the streets. California politicians helped make the rules that fueled the crime crisis, and now guess who they want to foot the bill to keep them safe from it in California? Limited government, individual liberty, those were once the defining principles of America's right. Is Trump rewriting what it means to be conservative? And take just a moment to cast a vote in my X poll. You'll find the question every day at Lars Larson Show on X. You can also find it on our website at LarsLarson.com. Should a mother face criminal charges for allowing her 5-year-old child to walk just half a mile alone in their gated community? Stories told by Reason magazine, mom of five convicted last week of delinquency of a minor. Her offense, her 5-year-old son walked half a mile by himself inside of their gated community. Well, a passerby saw little Sam, 5 years old, and alerted security. Security escorted the kid back to home and gave mom an earful. And pretty soon, there are police cars, a security vehicle, child protective services showed up. What? The woman has now been, well, determined to be guilty of child abuse, and she's on the child abuse and neglect registry for the next 7 years. Is that reasonable? She also has a 6-month jail sentence. It was suspended, but still sits on her record, and the conviction stays there as well. Should a mother face criminal charges for allowing her 5-year-old son to walk alone half a mile in their gated community? My answer to that is no. You can answer the question any way you like. You'll find it at Lars Larson Show and at LarsLarson.com, and brought to you by AMAC, the Association of Mature American Citizens. 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I joined the group about a decade ago. You can join AMAC, too. 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Better for you and better for America. Now, yesterday's X-Poll, here's the question. Should Capitol Hill bail out a failing Hollywood entertainment industry with tax dollars and tax credits? 97% of you joined me in a no vote on that. Only 3% of you answered that one yes. Glad to have you with me. We're also excited to welcome to the program WBAL. That's our new affiliate in Baltimore, Maryland. Glad to have you on board and glad to take your phone calls and emails as well. And a shout out to our friends in Laurel, Mississippi, who catch great talk radio all day on WLAU, part of the Mississippi Super Talk Network. That's FM 99.3. Glad to have you with me. Let me go first to John. Hey, John, welcome to the program. What's on your mind today?
4: Well, Lars, I hate to say this, but I was listening to the replay show last night on KVI. And
1: our great Seattle affiliate, yeah.
4: Yes, and between, well, you did a tease going into the next hour, which is second hour, and my ears perked up, and I said, I bet I know what that ship was. And so
1: you're going to have to explain to the audience which ship you're referring to, because this is from yesterday's show. So bring my audience up to speed. What are you talking about?
4: Yes, I'm talking about little things, big disasters. A book by a guy named Knox.
1: Yep, Jared Knott.
4: Yes.
1: Yep. What about it?
4: And so when you did the tease on what was coming up,
1: yep.
4: I said, "Oh, I bet I know what that ship was because
1: yes.
4: I was home ported in San Diego."
1: Okay.
4: And I remember a ship.
1: And were you right? Did it turn out you were right, John?
4: No, because you didn't ask the question.
1: Because I didn't ask the name of the ship? Well, you're right. We were talking about disasters that had happened, little blunders that led to big disasters. But, John, I'm sorry I didn't ask the name of the ship. So maybe we'll never know. I'll see if we can find out the information from Jared Knott. Let's go to Ernest in Connecticut. Hey, Ernest, welcome to the program. What's on your mind?
5: How are you doing there, Brother Larson?
1: I'm doing very well, Ernest. How are you?
5: Okay. Listen, I have to ask you something personal.
1: Sure,
5: now,
1: go for it.
5: I take you in high regards.
1: Thank you.
5: I have a lot of respect. I have a lot of respect for you. And
1: thank
5: I know
1: you.
5: Your parents raised you up good.
1: They tried.
5: So what I want to ask you, a question. Now, you have a line with Trump. I have a hard time, but if some of it is just policy, and I understand that.
1: No, I agree with most of what Donald Trump does, and when I disagree with him, I said 11 years ago, I said if I disagree with him, I'll tell you. And I have, over the last 10 years, explained the times when I disagreed with President Trump. But more often than not, I agree with him. So you're right.
5: Okay. And so what I wanted to ask you, if your parents were talking to you today with all the hard work that they put you to and the morals and principles that they – could you honestly say that Donald Trump is afraid of these elections and he's trying everything he can to try to cheat on these elections because he knows he is underwater?
1: I would not say that. I would not say that because I don't think he's trying to cheat. If anything, Ernest, I think what the president's tried to do through the means that are given to him is he's tried to say we need to have a secure system of voting. Right now, a third of the country or more votes by mail. And vote by mail is fraught with opportunities for fraud. And you know who else believed that? President Jimmy Carter, who I'll bet you voted for back in the day. He headed up a presidential commission after his presidency, and Jimmy Carter came to the conclusion that vote by mail had tremendous opportunities for fraud and that you could not trust it. Donald Trump thinks the same thing. So he wants us to have a good, solid system, and he's trying to do it through the Postal Service. He's trying to do it by going to the various liberal states that are run by Democrats and saying, will you go in and find the foreign nationals that you have registered to vote? And they refuse to do it. So we found the foreign nationals anyway, thousands of them. Find the people who have been casting ballots that aren't citizens. And the liberal states have refused to do that, too. But we've found out about them anyway. Isn't all that true, Ernest?
5: No, it's not. And this is what I wanted to
1: say. Hold on. Didn't New Jersey find thousands of foreign nationals registered to vote just a few weeks ago?
5: And it's showing that the system is working.
1: No, because they denied that those people were there. And by the way, state of Oregon found a bunch of foreign nationals as well, and they had denied. They said, we don't have any foreign nationals, and then they accidentally found them. There are tens of thousands.
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0: Lars Larson wants to hear from you, even if you disagree. Naysayers get to cut the line at 866-HEY-LARS. Now, here's Lars Larson.
1: Hey, welcome back to the Lars Larson Show. So a mother says the system had dozens of chances to stop the man accused of killing her daughter. Now she's leading the fight to remove the prosecutor that she blames for that crime. Cheryl Minter is a victim's rights advocate and the mother of a murder victim, Stephanie Minter. Ms. Minter, welcome to the program.
2: Thank you very much.
1: I would ask you how you are, but I can only imagine how you are, given the situation you're in. Would you mind telling my audience how you came to be here and what you want done to fix this?
2: I came to be here because an illegal immigrant killed my daughter. At least he's going to be on trial for it. Mm-hmm. And I am here to try to do my best to make sure this doesn't happen to anybody else is my biggest thing. I mean, it's continuing all across the country, and we got to start somewhere.
1: Yeah, absolutely. And I'm glad that you're doing it, because I've been talking about the problem of illegal aliens on this show for about three decades. And I kept pointing out to people, and they're illegal aliens, and I call them illegal aliens. That's what they are. That's what the term of art is in the law. And they commit crimes at a far higher rate than legitimate immigrants to the United States. I don't want to dignify them with the term immigrant, but this Abdul Jalloa, I guess is the way you say his name.
2: Jalloa, I believe.
1: Abdul Jalloa is the man who killed Stephanie Minter, or is accused of killing her. And as you said, he goes on trial. What was the role of this Democrat prosecutor in this whole case?
2: Mr. Jalloa had apparently been arrested 30 plus times, and many of the other crimes that he's committed should have been tried, and he should have been doing jail time. And somehow the prosecutor kept letting him off. And he had, I think it was November before Stephanie, I want to say it was November. Apparently he was released and back on the streets.
1: Yep.
2: And had he not been, Stephanie would still be alive.
1: Because he encountered Stephanie just going about her ordinary business at a bus stop, right?
2: Mm-hmm. Yes.
1: What happened?
2: All I know is they had ridden the bus, not together, but they were both on the bus at the same time. They both got off at the same stop. Stephanie apparently was going to catch another bus and went to the bus, I don't even know what they're called, shelter maybe?
1: Yeah, right.
2: An enclosure for waiting for the bus. And apparently he decided she was a good one to go for. I don't know. But he stabbed her and killed her.
1: Right there in Fairfax County.
2: Right there on the side of the street.
1: Has Mr. Descano, this George Soros-sponsored prosecutor, has he had anything to say about his failure to confine Mr. Jalloa before he came to meet Stephanie Minter at the bus stop?
2: He basically has said that he is not going to prosecute the illegal aliens two times. In other words, he's not going to let them go to jail and then be able to be deported. He doesn't feel that is right.
1: You know what's crazy about this, Ms. Minter, is that I used to have a producer who was a legal alien in the United States. She was a nice young lady, and she still works in the same business that I'm in. And she knew that even with a green card, if she committed a crime, she could be sent home. And she always, she told me she always kept that in mind. Here we have a prosecutor who says, I don't want to take somebody who's not here legally, who doesn't have a green card, who hasn't done things the right way, and I don't want them to be sent home. So, in other words, He doesn't want Mr. Jallo to face the same kind of consequence being sent home that even a legal immigrant to the United States would face if they committed
2: Correct.
1: A crime.
2: Correct.
1: That's crazy, isn't it?
2: It is absolutely crazy, which is why I'm doing what I'm doing. I can't understand where he gets his bases from, and I'm sure it's part of this sanctuary stuff that we have here in Virginia. Probably going, you know, all the Democrats that we have, the governor, you know, they're all fighting for the sanctuary and keeping ICE out of the way. And I don't understand why they're saying that they are threatening, not threatening, but the people in neighborhoods and cities are scared of them. And I'm thinking they're more scared of these other people walking around with knives and guns and just the ability to not care and just go kill or hurt tremendously.
1: Cheryl, is there a place my audience members can go to find out more about your collecting the signatures to get rid of Mr. Descano?
2: Yes, it is change.org/StephanieMinter, StephanieMinter.
1: Cheryl, thank you very much. That's Cheryl Minter, the mother of Stephanie Minter, murdered allegedly by an illegal alien. To your calls now. Let's start with Joy, who's a naysayer. Joy, what do you and I disagree about that makes you a naysayer?
3: Well, the information about undocumented immigrants that you're sharing, so much of it is so biased and just it's not true. And
1: well, tell us what is the part that's not true. If somebody is illegally in our country, what's the part that's not true?
3: For example, in 2020, President Carter said, "I approve the use of absentee ballots and have been using them for more than 5 years." So you keep quoting something that was in 2005. He changed his mind. And so that is an out-of-date reference that you give. And they haven't been able to find any...
1: Now hold on, Joy. The fact that Jimmy Carter said they have absentee ballots and they are in use does not mean he doesn't also think that system is flawed. I've never heard him come back and say, "I was wrong. There is not great potential for fraud in vote-by-mail or absentee ballots." He's never said that. The fact that he uses them is another matter.
3: But he said that he wasn't advocating getting rid of them. He was saying they had to enhance the security. Well, that's what all these states have been doing over these years. So something in 2005.
1: Well, but there's a problem with it, Joy. If all those states have for all these years been strengthening the security, why is it that we're finding hundreds of thousands of foreign nationals registered to vote in our country? If you've got a better and better system every year, how are all those foreign nationals getting inside that system, Joy? It doesn't make any sense. You've got foreign nationals registered to vote, and in America, only citizens can cast a vote in our elections. 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

0: AGNC Amarillo now breaks away from regular programming for the following broadcast of Texas Rangers baseball.
1: It is disturbing.
2: Yeah. But my gosh, if all of a sudden you're looking for whatever site and you come across something different and you're trying to figure out what it is, what a terrible thing to happen to you.
3: Yeah, I don't know, man. I mean, I've been on millions of websites and I've never stumbled on that.
1: I was going to say that.
2: Yeah.
1: Yeah, I was going to say that.
2: But at the same time, how often are you on a suicide prevention chat site either? I don't know.
1: I'm not.
2: Right. I don't know, man. I have no idea.
1: It is weird.
2: I happen to see this story. Always find it interesting. Where all of a sudden we got a new highest grossing concert in history. You know who it is?
1: No.
2: Maybe you've seen this. David?
3: I have not seen it.
1: It's got to be a country guy. It Morgan Wallen.
2: $34.729 million one night.
1: Holy cow.
2: First single show concert to make over $30 million.
1: Wow.
2: This was a sold-out crowd of 56,109 fans. Average ticket price, about $618.
1: Rush.
2: No.
1: Okay.
2: You were close to the first time when you were saying it.
1: Country guy Morgan Wallen?
2: Not Morgan Wallen.
1: Wow.
2: Alan Jackson's final show.
1: Wow. Man.
2: Wow.
1: That's a whopping amount of money.
2: Isn't that crazy?
1: Yes.
3: Wasn't this one of those things sort of like every year it's such and such quarterback got signed to the largest deal ever for that position or whatever? It's just basically the ceiling just keeps getting raised and raised and raised to where you're basically going to have it every year.
2: Because of inflation.
3: Yes.
2: But then, yeah, you adjust for inflation, yeah. That sort of thing. Yeah.
1: That's a lot of money, though.
2: Yes.
1: Staggering.
2: Yeah.
1: Wow.
2: Yeah.
1: Wonder what it costs to book him.
2: You can look it up.
1: I wonder what that upfront cost is. I'll bet that's...
2: You can't anymore. He's done. That was
1: multi-million.
2: It.
1: I was going to have him play my birthday party.
2: That was. Yeah, you were.
1: Dang it.
2: You don't even like country. Nimrod's the news and the news update next.

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0: The Markley Van Camp and Robbins Show. Jamie Markley, David Van Camp, Scott Robbins.
1: And he takes the fat shot. I said, it's not working.
0: Well, it doesn't work for everybody. And some people don't want needles. You know, and some people get the side effects.
2: Yeah.
0: You don't, you just,
2: boy.
0: You really don't want that.
2: No.
0: If you're a person that would like to lose significant weight and you don't want to deal with needles and just would really like some other alternative and without the side effects, there is a product called Lean that's worked for a lot of people.
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2: A coder has caught the AI program Claude viewing adult content.
0: Oh, goodness.
2: The internet has declared artificial gooner intelligence being achieved.
0: They're going to take over.
2: Well, they are. I mean, they're researching everything about us. Anatomy? I mean, oh, my gosh.
0: Wow. All right, we got to get to Nimrods. This is a strange one.
4: When the going gets tough.
5: Damn it, this is too hard.
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5: I love the poorly educated.
0: All right. Nimrods in the News. We go to Florida, of course. 58-year-old Christopher Johnson facing felony charges after he allegedly stole a mortuary stretcher and cot cover.
3: What?
0: Yes.
3: Oh, my gosh.
0: Worth, what would you guess that's worth?
3: Mortuary
0: stretcher and cot cover.
3: $1,200.
0: $7,100.
3: Oh, my gosh.
0: Stole it from a local funeral home. And it does sound strange, but apparently that's kind of his thing. He was connected to a string of similar thefts across four states. Mm-hmm. So Alabama, Georgia, Florida, South Carolina. And one of the tools they used to catch him was one of those flock cameras.
3: Hmm. Oh, the ones they want to ban everywhere?
0: Yeah. Well, they're invasive, but some people say very effective. Apparently, the investigation remains ongoing because police believe Christopher may have stolen more mortuary stretchers from other places.
3: Dang. What do with them after that? I don't even want to know.
2: Sell them,
3: who knows? Yeah, there's some propped up in his basement somewhere with mannequins laying on them. Who knows?
0: See, you go freaky, and David's like, it's probably money.
3: I've seen too many weird movies, that's all.
0: They think it's because he just understands the resale market.
3: Very well could be.
0: And you can make a bunch of money with it.
3: I strike my mannequin comment.
0: Yeah.
3: But if I'm right.
0: Well, at least everybody knows where your mind goes right now. Yeah. Oh, geez.
3: The dark side.
0: And that's Nimrods in the News.

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14: All right, well, the judge overseeing the Lindsey Clancy triple murder trial is planning to declare a mistrial because there is one holdout on the jury. The assumption is that this is a person who was not going to rule that she was not criminally responsible for murdering her three children.
15: That's the assumption.
14: Yeah, and it's a guy. Well, yeah, the defense attorney actually even said, yeah, he... identified him.
15: Way to go.
16: There's only three, so.
14: There's only three guys, so.
16: Yeah.
14: Boy, I hope those guys have good security. Okay. By at least leaving the grounds of the courthouse, you know?
15: Yeah.
14: Then CNN was kicking this around today. Of course, apparently race is a part of this.
17: Yes, because it's got to be white men are the worst, and drove her to do it, something like that?
14: Or we're only paying attention to it because it's a white lady?
17: Oh.
14: I don't know. This is Tia Mitchell.
16: That's a weird argument.
14: Yeah, Washington Bureau Chief, the Atlanta Journal-Constitution.
18: So I think it's a good opportunity to see our justice system at work, flaws and all, but I think we can't ignore the nuance of, you know, race, not just gender, but race. We can't ignore the nuance of, you know, just the optics of why does this trial draw so much attention when there are, you know, other things we could be focusing on. And I just, you know, that is not to fault anyone for focusing on this. But at the end of the day, when you talk about who gets to raise $1 million when they're accused of killing three children, we just can't ignore some of those optics and dynamics. And I think those rightly should be part of the conversations we're having now. And that goes even beyond just this particular allegation and this particular trial. So
15: yeah, you can't ignore it. We should pay attention to it because that's the damnedest part of all this is that black women that kill their kids, they aren't afforded the same type of money for a lawyer that the white women are. Well, is that what I'm understanding there?
14: I guess. I would also submit as evidence, I know he's not a black woman, but Carmelo Anthony, his family is raising hundreds of thousands of dollars after he murdered a white kid.
17: Yeah, but that was because of white rage, yeah. David.
14: George Floyd got, like, well, his family got a lot of money from the city of Minneapolis, and he got three celebrity funerals for dying.
17: Yeah, but that was because of racism. No, it doesn't make any freaking sense. Hell? It doesn't have to.
14: Well, no, and to be honest, and I'll just say, because we don't usually just harp on, you know, murder trials, because if you did that, you'd be doing it constantly.
17: Sure.
14: The biggest, I guess, harp on, you know, murder trials, because if you did that, you'd be doing it constantly.
17: Sure.
14: The biggest, I guess, in...

0: mentioned this last week. When it comes to some stories, especially like this, I'm thinking to myself, I don't even want to know that much about it. I know it's awful. It's terrible. And I know, David, you'll probably have it covered from the news angle. And it's not like I just do that with all the stories. But, man, when it gets brutal like that and they're talking about what the kids went through when you're reading these stories, I'm like, I don't need that. Yeah. I just don't want it. And so, yeah, I was just figuring, okay, they're going to find her guilty. She's going to be somewhere where insane people go and life goes on. Awful for the kids. I'm sure they're probably in a better place. That sort of thing. But it was all of these women coming out to support. And then the stories written about that. And you're like, man, we really are living in insane times.
1: Yeah.
0: And I think you're right. That's why there's been a lot of interest that's gained over the last week or two. They're always the true crime people that are into this sort of stuff.
1: Well, you...
0: Not my gig.
1: Absolve people from evil.
0: Yeah.
1: How do you do that? I mean...
0: And again, if you didn't know any of the particulars, and it was... There was psychosis, and it had something to do with postpartum, and with the, you know, amount of drugs she was on, whatever.
1: Yeah.
0: You could have compassion for somebody that lost their mind that then was completely sorry about what happened. You don't have to, or you could, whatever. But you still have to pay the price for it. You just can't say, well, they could go on and live in society even though they just had a mental break and strangled their kids.
1: Yeah.
0: No. That's insane.
1: Well, the other thing is everybody who's in bed involved with mass murder is crazy.
0: What?
1: I mean, they're all nuts. I mean, you can't just say, well, you know, that's a breakdown of society. They wanted help and they didn't get it or whatever.
0: But again, that's the algorithm, man.
1: I mean, yeah.
0: From social media.
2: Well, I think the other sort of tangential tragedy of this is that I think all of us will agree that things like postpartum depression do exist. They're serious and they should be taken seriously.
0: Sure.
2: And that, and if you know somebody's going through that, you should try to get them help. But this almost stigmatizes the entire thing even more. Because now how many people are out there going, oh, she had postpartum depression, not going to leave her alone with my kids.
0: Exactly.
2: Because she could snap and strangle them.
0: Right. And you got a bunch of women out there saying, yep, totally understand.
2: Yeah.
0: Whoa! Yeah. You know, and I know we had this clip earlier. I want to hear this again. Just because I think it paints the picture of what Paul Morrow, who's the former cop and lawyer, talked about with the punctual psychosis.
3: You sent them on that errand, and then quite punctually is when the voice arrived. That's when her psychosis arrived, when he happened to be out of the house. Then she wakes up in the hospital, says, I was horrified, and do I have a lawyer? And then a week later, in talking to the chaplain, she says, first thing, I'm so glad my children are safe. That's a psychotic statement as well. That's the thing I can't get past, Brian. The fact that her psychosis arrives punctually when he's out of the house because she sent him. Then she's looking for a lawyer. And then a week later, after talking to a lawyer, she's talking to a chaplain, and she's saying, my kids are safe. The psychosis apparently returned. This is very punctual psychosis.
0: Yeah. You can tell he's not buying it.
2: Yeah.
0: All right. Some more updates on that a little bit later. Cheer Trump talking about what Iran was trying to do, the rocket, and then what they did. Just some of his statements are just funny to me.
4: They were trying to build a rocket that drops mines. Who does that? Did you ever build a rocket that dropped? I never heard of such a thing, but that's what they were doing. They were building it. It was almost finished, so we took it out. We saw that they were building it. We see everything that they're doing. They can't move. They can't go to the bathroom without us seeing it.
0: Yeah.
2: Boy, who wants that detail?
1: I don't know.
0: Yeah, I don't think so. I mean, you're hearing all the reports, and I don't think legacy media is reporting on it that much. Yeah. They're hurting badly, financially and otherwise, in Iran.
1: Yeah.
0: Like, it does seem boiling point, but then again, do you ever really know for sure?
1: That's the thing, right? I agree with you there. I mean, it just, you don't know what kind of information you're getting and who's giving it to you. It's just...
0: Yeah, all the time. Trying to figure out what's real and what's BS.
1: Yeah, exactly.
2: If I was tasked with tracking the bathroom habits of leadership in Iran, I would insist on calling it Ayah Toilet Duty.
0: No, you wouldn't. You hate puns. You would fire yourself for that.
1: I think you keep that in the act. I do. Yeah. That's a guffaw anyway.

0: Who is the swing seat Democrat that had some old tweets resurface? Who
1: Gosh. Okay, so CNN's Andrew Kaczynski recovered some deleted tweets from a socialist running as a Democrat in a swing district in Michigan. Will Lawrence is his name. He's the guy that we highlighted a few weeks ago when the DSA stuff really started coming to a head. And he says, well, let my membership in the DSA lapse a month ago, so I'm a different man.
0: Oh, right. Yes.
1: Will Lawrence, well, he talked about how much he hates the nuclear family, calling it a violent way of organizing society.
0: What? Violent?
1: Yeah.
0: The nuclear family?
1: Not sure how, because it's isolating. It's not communal enough.
2: What?
0: Oh, this is the what? It takes a village all to raise my kid? Okay.
1: He also imagines a world beyond the nation state and capitalism. He wants open borders and was also all in on defunding the police. He also wished Joe Manchin would hurry up and die. Now, in a statement to CNN, he said, well, like so many millennials, I've done my fair share of thinking out loud on the internet, and says, well, I don't think I have those things anymore. That was an old version of me. He was between the ages of 30 and 36 at the time of these tweets.
0: Okay.
1: Come on, man. This isn't like, oh, I was 15 and I didn't know anything. And you're in your 30s now.
0: Yeah. No excuse, dude. Got to wear it now. Well, did you see AOC was out there giving a speech talking about, and as soon as I saw it, I'm like, I got to grab this clip because Scott's going to love it. Because she's demanding something, and the American people are demanding something.
3: I love the demands.
0: Yep. Yes, I know you do.
3: I'm a big fan.
0: Demanding a 32-hour work week, among other things. Oh, yeah, buddy.
4: We, the people of the United States of America, demand that one job with no need for overtime should be enough for our most basic needs, which also include rest.
0: Got it. And expanding on that, cut the hours down.
2: Okay, well, if your job is resting, do I get to demand something from you? Huh?
0: The American people are demanding it, Scott.
2: Well, I'm demanding it that you're resting too much. As a matter of fact, you're resting 7 days a week.
0: Oh, gosh.
2: Gosh.
0: You know what? I'm going to bring
2: it. I demand.
0: I know. Yeah, she demands a lot of stuff. I'm going to give you some good news. This is kind of wild. Do you guys see the story of the woman with Alzheimer's that has regained most of her memory?
2: Oh, wow. Oh, gosh. No. No. This is great.
0: Did you see it, David?
1: No, I haven't seen it.
0: Gail Youngdale. This is the story. The progress, remarkable. After being diagnosed with progressive Alzheimer's, she began treatment with, I can't pronounce it.
3: Horse-based?
0: Lecanemab? That ain't it.
3: Go with it.
0: Lecanemab? I don't know. It's an experimental medication. And the brand name, I guess, is Leqembi?
3: Okay.
0: Leqembi, something like that? Her daughter said, it's been astonishing. It's wild. She's got parts of her memory back. She's got a new marriage now, renewed memories. Here's part of the story.
5: She had 9 different spots of amyloid plaque in her brain. She doesn't have any plaque at all anymore.
6: And they're just not seeing the plaque beginning to build up again.
7: I don't have all of my memory back, but most of it.
8: I'm glad to help Gail and to help her with her journey to help other people.
7: He's learning how to cook. And I'm learning how to step away from the kitchen. He's a really good cook.
0: But to give hope to people like that?
3: Wow. That's awesome.
0: Yeah.
2: That's incredible. That's really incredible.
0: Yeah. After hearing about people that are killing their kids and demanding not working and...
2: Jeez.
0: Needed something, man.
2: Well, that's uplifting, I'll tell you that.
0: There's a lot of good things going on in the world.
2: Great news.
0: But in the words of Scott Robbins, you spend enough time in the news cycle, you'll want to put your face in a freaking fan.
2: Yeah, you will.
0: Needed some good news and some fun, man. Okay. Trump said windmills make everything look like bleep. That's always fun. And the 5 stories we're watching today coming up.

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0: right. Good morning, Big Van Camp and Robin Show. Jamie Markley, David Van Camp, Scott Robbins, and the five stories we're watching today.
1: Right, number five, per the Washington Free Beacon, Philadelphia Public Schools hosted prison abolition workshops for students as young as seventh grade. They were taught by a convicted felon who was involved in torching a police car and also has argued that the Jews control the media. The sessions took place at the workshop school where 0% of students are proficient in math. Zero.
0: Wonder what the governor's got to say about that.
1: Well, that's going to have to get talked about, I guess.
0: Yeah.
1: Number four, the judge in the Lindsey Clancy murder trial, is planning to declare a mistrial. One holdout on the jury refused to change his mind. The defense attorney is trying to argue that the one holdout should be removed and is asking to put a halt for now to the mistrial declaration.
0: So the nine women looks like not guilty. We'll see.
2: Jeez. Okay. Yeah.
1: And two men.
2: Yeah.
0: Yeah.
2: Yeah. Who were trying to date two of the women.
0: Who knows?
2: I agree.
1: Number three, U.S. jobs report triples expectations, up 162,000 in the past month. And the previous months, the last 2 months' jobs just got revised up 55,000 as well. Now here's the bad news. Number two, per AAA, diesel prices have set a new record nationwide at $5.85 a gallon, being the national average. And number one, on a lighter note, as they say, we go to Trinity County, Texas. East Texas, where a sheriff's deputy has gone viral. He was out handling a deer that had been hit by a car, thinking it was dead. It wasn't. And this was his reaction when it stood up in front of him.
3: Okay, it's good.
1: Yes, that's going to be a hard one to live down there, boys.
2: Oh, man.
0: Wow.
1: He runs back into the patrol car.
0: That is hilarious.
1: The sheriff also posted an update saying that the deer is fine. It's walked it off and posted a fake photo of the deer, like it's like a trail cam footage, where the deer is running through the woods with a raccoon riding him like a horse with the reins and everything, while the raccoon is chugging liquor. They have fun out in Trinity County, don't they?
0: Yes, they do.
1: Those are the top five stories that we're watching today. 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
0: Well, looks like a new analysis looking at 1,600 drive-through visits across 10 major fast food chains. And they're crunching the numbers. How often did they get your order correct? About 11% is wrong.
2: Oh, gosh. I thought you were going to go the other way.
0: No.
2: 11% was right.
0: Taco Bell is the worst.
2: Are they?
1: Really?
0: Messing up 15% of orders. It seems like
1: that I've never gotten, well, that I can remember at least.
2: I was just going to say.
1: I've been to Taco Bell a lot, but I can't remember ever getting an order wrong.
0: Yeah. Wendy's and Dunkin' are the runners up, both messing up 13% of the time.
1: Well, I mean, Wendy's, they have the excuse because they exclusively hire parolees. And they're getting their
0: your area. We have to do this every time in your area.
1: Hey, man, they're getting their life on the straight and narrow, okay? They're learning how to read.
0: I know a nice older lady that works at a Wendy's. It's delightful. It's really nice.
1: You have no idea what she's done.
0: Well, I mean, she's got the prison neck tats, but outside of that.
2: Got the teardrop.
0: No. Yeah. And then you got Burger King and Raising Cane's next 12% incorrect. The best, Chick-fil-A and McDonald's.
2: Always Chick-fil-A and McDonald's. Wow.
0: Yeah.
2: That's unusual. Didn't see that one coming.
0: I know. Okay. The Trump quote and what's your story straight ahead.

0: Peekaboo. Peekaboo. Smile.
1: Smile, buddy.
0: Come on, smile. Oh, honey, he's still not smiling.
1: Maybe he's not a smiler.
0: Yeah, maybe he's just not a happy baby.
1: Maybe he's just being a boy. You know how boys are.
0: Or maybe he's teething. Oh, poor baby. I think his gums hurt.
1: Maybe he's just tired.
0: Or maybe his tummy hurts. He didn't eat that much.
1: Maybe he's not ticklish.
0: You think maybe he's scared of the dog?
1: Maybe he'll outgrow it. Maybe it's a phase. Maybe he just doesn't like smiling.
0: Maybe he has autism, and we can definitely do something to help.
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0: The Markley Van Camp and Robbins Show. Thank you very much for being here. I'm Jamie Markley, the Gen Xer, the Millennial, David Van Camp, and the sexy boomer, Scott Robbins. So Trump, sir, was talking about windmills?
1: Yeah, yeah, he really does not like the windmills.
0: Mm-mm.
1: He hates the windmills. But yeah, so he's interviewed by GB News, a news outlet in the UK, and was asked about his rejection of the left-wing vision of killing fossil fuels.
0: Okay.
2: You're very much an outlier on the planet, really, as a leader of a major country and economy that isn't troubled by that same pressure to save the planet. Why is that?
3: Well, I think it's been proven false. It's been proven false. We had President Obama, and he talked about the carbon footprint and all, and then it hopped into a 747 Air Force One, and it fly to Hawaii to play around the Gulf and fly back. It's all a big hoax. Fossil fuel is the most powerful, and it's the least expensive. And you can totally watch the environment. It's very safe. Mm-hmm. I mean, they have windmills all over England. They have windmills all over Scotland. You fly over Scotland, it's so the most beautiful place in the world. And you fly, they have thousands of windmills. I fly in a helicopter over to Turnberry, let's say, because we have Turnberry, we have Aberdeen, and we have one where you're going to have the
0: world-class golf courses. Just so you know, world-class.
1: Just going to say that.
0: Incredible. Okay.
3: In Ireland, as you know, it's so great. Mm. They're going to have the Irish Open there in a couple of weeks.
0: Yes.
3: At my course, Nunbeg.
2: Yeah.
3: But actually, it's interesting. In Ireland, you don't see that many windmills.
2: Mm.
3: But when you fly over Scotland and you fly over if you land in Heathrow, they have windmills all over the place.
2: See, we are.
3: And it's so bad environmentally. The environmentalists say, oh, it's wonderful. It's a big hoax.
4: Yeah, it's been proven. The other part that I couldn't help but think when he was asked the question, you're kind of an outlier.
1: Yeah.
4: Why is that? Because I don't need their freaking money.
1: Right. Right.
4: That's the difference. All these other hacks need the money from the donor class that are getting rich off the big freaking hoax.
5: I like the free plugs, though, for his golf course.
1: Oh, yeah.
4: Heck yeah.
1: Yeah. We're having the Irish Open there in a little while. Hope to see you
5: there. Have to log that as a commercial announcement. Yeah.
4: Yeah. That's great.
5: World-class golf courses.
4: Yes. Did you know capitalism is rooted in white supremacy?
5: Yeah, I did. Mm.
4: You did?
5: Yeah, I knew that.
1: Yeah.
5: I've listened.
4: And racism.
5: To what these people have to say because they're brilliant.
4: Oh, my gosh, dude. I just had this clip. We lost it. You know what? Maybe that's just the way it's supposed to be. it just wears you out.
5: Well, it does. I mean, it wears you out.
4: When you're a race hustler, you have to turn everything into race.
5: Well, it has to. Yeah.
4: And it was that case again on CNN. And you had Kamel Foster, who's a black man, saying, you're full of crap, basically, Jemele Hill. This is absolute nonsense. And here you go.
6: It's one thing to not think capitalism isn't working ideally. It's another thing entirely to insist that it is oppressive, that it is bound up with white supremacy. I've always preferred Adam Smith's description of capitalism as the natural system of liberty, the idea that people can own property, that they can exchange it freely with one another for profit, that they can find ways to put their resources to good use, those private property, and profit in a way that is actually beneficial to everyone else, that there can be gains from trade that are mutually beneficial. These are foundational ideas that have created more wealth than any other system in human history. That is what
7: capitalism
6: is. That is not white supremacy.
7: Has always worked that way.
6: I've just described the
7: it
6: actual.
7: Not always worked
6: I've actually
7: not,
6: just described
7: not,
6: the basic facts of economics.
7: That ain't how it's always worked.
6: Slavery is an institution that is older than writing. It predates capitalism.
7: Okay.
6: The notion that white supremacy and all these other things are bound up with capitalism in an intrinsic and fundamental way is so absurd and laughable.
7: How is it absurd?
6: That it barely needs to be defended.
7: What do you mean it barely needs to be defended?
6: It barely needs to be defended. You actually have to articulate what the connection is. How are these two things the same?
7: So here's
4: notice that you have to articulate the connection.
1: Yes.
4: That's never going to happen.

0: happen.
1: No, it's not. Of course not.
2: We're talking about private property, the right to exchange and sell it with whoever you like.
3: Capitalism,
2: what does that have to do with white supremacy?
3: How it was intended to work versus how it's actually working.
2: How it's working right now today. What is the white supremacist dynamic of private property?
3: It's not working.
4: It's just not working. Well, and that's the answer.
5: All they have to say. Yeah. They never have to back up their argument because usually they don't get pushback.
4: Yeah. Exactly.
1: It's also the interesting thing when they say, like, capitalism, how it's designed. The problem is that capitalism as a basic theory isn't designed. How he articulated it there was it's the natural order of things. Mm-hmm. I have a surplus of thing A. You have a surplus of thing B. I have zero of thing B, and you have zero of thing A. Let's trade.
4: Yes.
1: That's how it works.
4: Yes. And is it ever going to be perfect? Nothing's perfect. Because there's humans.
1: Mm-hmm. Mm-hmm.
4: And some people are going to try to rip others off and take advantage. And then you got to have some sort of regulation on some things. But it's the best system that's ever happened to mankind. Is there one better?
1: Well,
4: and
1: no.
4: What is it? It's pretty frustrating.
5: Jealousy and victimhood are two things that are hard to overcome.
4: I think that's true.
5: I mean, if you have to paint yourself as a victim.
4: Yeah.
5: You have to.
4: You know, did you hear J.D. Vance?
5: Yeah, we got a lot of victims.
4: Yeah. J.D. Vance was talking about, like, a vision for the future, kids, school, whatever, mm-hmm. what you can do. I thought this was good.
6: We're telling America's next generation of entrepreneurs and engineers and just brilliant kids that there is a future, both a financial future, but also a future in the dignity of what you're going to be doing every single day by actually building things. By leading not just teams of bankers, but teams of manufacturers and teams of electricians. We're sending a message to all of America's kids, both at the leadership level and those below them, that we believe in making things again.
4: That would be good. Yeah. So we shipped a lot of that out.
5: Mm-hmm.
4: You know, going back decades now. But, yeah, also top of mind because you're going into Labor Day weekend. You know, there used to be great manufacturing jobs where you maybe didn't have anything in you that wanted to be an entrepreneur. You just wanted to go work hard and provide for your family. And now you got a whole group of people saying, well, I don't want to work hard. I just want something given to me.
5: Right.
4: Yeah, that's BS. It's never going to fly.
5: Because you gained it unlawfully or under false pretense or whatever.
4: Right. And then it's back to your jealousy.
5: Exactly.
4: Yeah. All right, it's that time. Probably past that time that we go around the table. May not be the biggest story out there, but caught your attention. You want to bring it in. David, what's your story here?
1: Well, college football coming back. And, you know, with a lot of the major schools, and this is the same with baseball. It's the same, well, especially minor league baseball, where they like to show off what they're serving, you know, as far as concessions.
4: Mm-hmm.
1: Texas A&M, Kyle Field kicking off 6 o'clock Central tomorrow against Missouri mm-hmm. State. They put out a tweet that said, you better come to Kyle Field with your appetite. Why? Because they've got a new, brand new dish. It's called the Beat the Hell Out of Dog, BTHO, part of their sloganeering.
4: Mm-hmm.
1: It's a BTHO dog. It is 2-foot-long hot dogs, Hatch chili queso, smoked brisket, pickled red onions, fried jalapeno chips, pico de gallo and fried onions in a giant boat that you try to eat in one setting. That's
4: good
1: a
4: luck.
1: Lot of food, man.
4: Oh, my gosh.
1: I know
4: it's bad when Robbins has that look on his face, well, like, oh, yeah. There's no way I'd attempt it.
5: Well, I'm just thinking it comes with an angioplasty.
1: I'm just picturing, like, one, pray for the toilets in College Station.
4: Oh, God.
1: I imagine, you know, it's going to probably in the stadium, it's going to be probably about 100 degrees at the start of kickoff. Imagine having 2-foot-long hot dogs, Hatch chili queso, smoked brisket, pickled red onions, fried jalapeno chips, pico de gallo, and fried onions sitting around stewing in your belly
4: mm-mm.
1: while you're sweating. You just start sweating. Salsa.
4: Yeah.
5: If you want to leave early, go ahead and eat it.
1: Yeah.
5: Beat the traffic.
4: All right, Scotty, what do you got for your story?
5: Story out of New Hampshire today. State rep there by the name of Paige Bochaman,

0: challenging incumbent U.S. Representative Maggie Goodlander in Tuesday's Democrat primary. Now, both of these Democrats, because they got nothing else to offer, are obsessed with impeaching President Trump. Presumably, fighting to prevent the deportation of people in the country illegally is another one of their things. Now, when asked to defend their position, though, to say, okay, so you want to charge the president with something you can impeach him with, what exactly do you mean, Paige? And this was the moderator's question and her answer.
1: Representative Boschman, you've said you'll file articles of impeachment against President Trump on day one when you get to Washington. For viewers tonight, can you explain what you see as the high crime or misdemeanor you believe the president's committed this term? And also how you'll convince other members to join your impeachment efforts when many other members have also promised to file their own articles of impeachment?
2: Yeah, sure. Thank you. Well, it's really hard to narrow it down, and I didn't bring my running list. So I'll just say that pretty much everything that Trump is doing, there's a problem with it. And what I will continue to say about that is I am a part of a group called the Courage Candidates. We have all pledged to impeach on day one. And so this isn't just me. This is a group of people. And yeah, we all have primaries. We all still have our elections. But as many of us who go through, we will have those articles ready. We will stand together.
0: That's your blanket answer. I don't know. I mean, I don't have it in front of me.
3: Right. It's just all these things.
0: I mean, should you roll that off the top of your head really quick, like this, this, and this?
3: No.
0: I would think if you're calling for the impeachment of a president.
3: Yeah. No.
0: I don't know. Just vibes, man.
3: Just get them.
0: Yes. I just got vibes.
3: Okay. For my story, I'm not familiar with this crime thriller, Woman of the Hour, with Anna Kendrick, but it's based on the true story of a killer who appeared on a game show. Entertainment Weekly did a story saying that wasn't the only time that happened. They go through 9 different killers who hid in plain sight on Jeopardy, Wheel of Fortune, and other shows. Have you seen this?
0: No.
3: It's kind of wild, man. They tell the story of this Rodney Alcala. I think that's how you say his name. Anybody ever heard of this guy?
4: No.
3: He was known as the dating game killer.
0: I saw this movie with this guy, I think.
3: Okay.
0: Yeah.
3: Well, dating game.
0: Or documentary
3: very
0: something.
3: Very popular in the 70s.
0: Yeah.
3: And he was on the show. Concealing a horrifying secret, he was already a convicted sex offender and in the midst of a murder spree.
0: Yeah.
3: And that's what this show is about. And in real life, this Cheryl Bradshaw, because she's got to pick one of the three,
0: right,
3: did pick Alcala to go on a date.
0: Yep.
3: But then she became uneasy after meeting him face to face.
0: Yeah.
3: Others around the production also found him unsettling, including a fellow contestant, Jed Mills. The exact number of this dude's victims remains unknown, but authorities have estimated he may have killed as many as 130 people.
4: Wow.
0: Yeah, there's a scene where she's in the parking lot by herself and walking to her car, and this guy's like popping around behind her. It was really creepy.
3: Yeah, she said after she met him, she felt ill.
0: Yeah.
3: And she did not go out with him.
0: No.
3: And then there was this other dude, Timothy, how do you say his last name? Leifnick, given 3 life sentences in 2023 after being convicted of murdering his estranged wife. And the thing was, he actually made a joke about it on the show about his wife.
0: Oh, my gosh.
3: Which is also pretty crazy. But it goes down this whole list of all these people that were on these game
0: shows. Wasn't Ted Bundy on one of those?
3: Was Bundy on one?
0: I think it was on like the dating game or something. I don't know. Maybe I just had a delusion there. I'm not sure.
3: Okay.
0: Now, David's on the Google machine. I know that right now.
3: You keep him busy, Scott.
0: I know. I do because I just blurt stuff out, and I think I'm right, but I don't know that.
3: David's like, what in the hell are you talking about?
0: I know. Right.
3: Do you want to bet on it? Put a fiver on it.
0: See, now I'm really, my memory's betraying me now, so I don't know.
3: That and a news update next.
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14: Hello, this is Michael Douglas. 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Fortunately, there's a vaccine that can immunize people against one of the most common forms of pneumonia. 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

0: 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Jamie Markley, David Van Camp, Scott Robbins.
1: 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Run your game.
2: Okay. Fact check on Scott Robinson.
1: You know what? It's my mistake.
2: Ted Bundy
1: totally blew
2: was
1: it.
2: On a game show.
1: Yeah, and he wasn't.
3: No.
2: No.
1: And I know. And I deserve that because I was thinking that story I watched on TV, and then you talked to guys. What was the guy's name? Alpaca or whatever his name was.
4: Yeah, something like
2: that. That's exactly what it was. Yes. Yeah, Alpaca.
1: That is full name, his last name.
2: Yes.
1: No, I worked with a guy named Alpaca once. But anyway, this guy is mistaken a lot of times for Ted Bundy. Maybe that's where it came into my brain. I don't know.
2: That's your story, and you're sticking to it.
1: I would say yes. I got no other reason to think about Ted Bundy.
2: Mm-hmm. Mm-hmm. I'm going to make Nimrods in the news real quick. As I kind of feel bad for this lady in a way. This grandmother spent $20 on a new pair of dentures she saw on Facebook.
1: $20?
2: But was unhappy with them because they look more like candy than teeth. She said she's going public about this purchase because she doesn't want others to be scammed.
1: Oh, boy.
2: Well, I don't think there's any worry in that.
1: $20 dentures, no.
2: Well, to paint the picture, they do look awful. I'll give her that. But if you're going $20 and expecting quality, you're probably not going to get it. All right, David, we're setting you up with the Friday Five. And
3: National
2: today it's
3: Wildlife Day.
2: That means we're doing songs with wild in the title. The number, if you want to get in early, 1-888-485-MVCR. Wild songs for the Friday Five next.

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1: Peek-a-boo. 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Smile.
2: Smile, buddy.
1: Come on. Smile. Oh, honey, he's still not smiling.
2: Maybe he's not a smiler.
1: Yeah. Maybe he's just not a happy baby.
2: Maybe he's just being a boy. You know how boys are.
1: Or maybe he's teething. Oh, poor baby. I think his gums hurt.
2: Maybe he's just tired.
1: Or maybe his tummy hurts. He didn't eat that much.
2: Maybe he's not ticklish.
1: You think maybe he's scared of the dog?
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1: The Markley, Van Camp, and Robbins Show. Jamie Markley, David Van Camp, Scott Robbins. It's Friday. You know that. You know what that means. Our countdown, the Friday Five.
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1: Actually, if you want to get mellow, it might be the right place to be. More on that later.
5: Got mellow.
1: Yeah, the Friday Five is Friday. We're happy. Okay.
5: Yep.
1: What is it today or this weekend or whatever?
5: National Wildlife Day.
1: Okay. And that's why we're doing songs with wild in the title.
5: Yes.
6: Some good stuff here. Just saying.
1: The number's 1-888-485-MVCR. We rank it as we always do. We take a song and we say, okay, how big of a hit was it or how iconic is it?
6: Yeah.
1: 1 to 10. Does it stand the test of time? 1 to 10. How much do you personally like it? 1 to 10. Put it all together and then we have our list. And we're all ready to go.
5: Yes.
1: Go ahead, David. You want to say something, I can tell.
5: I'm feeling very low energy right now.
1: Well, that's good. You're in the right place. At least as far as the five's concerned.
5: Yes.
1: Right. More on that in a second.
5: All right.
1: Who's up first today?
5: We got Mary in Delaware. Hey, Mary.
7: Well, hi, guys. Happy Friday.
1: Hey, happy Mary. Friday, Mary. Now, you have to understand, you do have a fan club. You can admit that now.
7: I can admit it, but something really strange happened. I got put on hold. Nobody answered, so I didn't even give a phone.
1: Oh,
7: so this is like really odd. I know.
6: Yeah.
1: I think we might have a fill-in today.
5: We might, yeah.
6: Do we have a fill-in today?
5: Maybe.
6: Is that the name?
1: That's okay. It worked out great.
5: Yeah.
7: Mm-hmm. So I can say anything now.
6: You can do anything you want.
7: I can say anything.
6: Yeah.
7: Okay, and I hope Melinda's listening to me, but anyway, my thought was Born to be Wild, Steppenwolf.
1: Mary, you're unbelievable. God bless you. Have a great weekend. It's a walk-off for you. Hello.
8: Number one.
9: Born to be wild.
5: No preamble, no nothing.
1: She's the goat.
9: Born to be wild.
1: Just you have to recognize it.
10: Yeah.
1: Yes. Did we all agree on this one?
5: No, I thought you or somebody. I thought you
6: not
5: had
6: me.
5: Something
6: was my
5: else.
6: My number one.
1: No, I had it up there.
6: I had it at one.
5: I thought you had it at two, and there was another song. That...
6: Who, me?
5: No. I'm talking.
6: No, Dave. No, Jamie. Okay.
1: There's only one other that I could have had at one. Yeah. Let me look. Hold on. Got it right here.
6: Born to be Wild is a great song.
1: Oh yeah. Yep. Yeah. I know what it is now.
5: I almost just said it.
1: Like, oh, yeah.
6: By the way, let me ask you this, because I don't know if I don't have the answer to it, but that was, 1968, Born to be Wild?
1: Yes.
6: Did they coin the term heavy metal?
1: Some people say that.
6: I wondered that, because that's the first time I ever heard the term heavy metal thunder is what they used in the song. Eh.
1: Yes.
6: I credit them. John Kay, you gave us that term.
1: All right, David, who's next?
5: All right, let's talk to John in Deep Blue, Connecticut. Hey, John.
11: Hey, I had exactly the same thing that happened to Mary. Phone answered, and then dead air. So I could do anything, too. Born to be
6: wild. What's going on?
11: Wow, two walk-offs.
6: Yeah.
11: Anyway, I was just wondering if you had any idea how much that sandwich at College Station cost. I mean, it sounded like it would be about $127.
5: Yeah, I think probably. I don't know what it would cost. But, yeah, I would guess probably like 25 to 30.
11: I guess Trump will rename the town Cardiologist Station.
6: Yeah, no kidding. No doubt.
1: That's good, John.
11: Okay, so I am, since Mary beat me to it, and of course I am a member of her fan club, I am going to go with the Rolling Stones, Wild Horses.
1: Well played.
8: Number three.

0: We all had this in the five, right?
1: I think so.
0: Yeah?
2: Yeah. Yes.
0: Yeah. Yeah. Played that one on rock radio for a long time.
1: When Jagger does his country accent.
0: Yeah. That was not a huge top 40 hit.
1: No, no, but certainly is iconic. I mean, it's...
0: Yes. Yeah. 5 minutes, 41 seconds.
2: Thank you.
0: No problem.
1: How many Marlboro lights did you suck down during that one?
0: Oh, just one.
1: Oh, okay.
0: It wasn't crazy.
1: I just wondered.
0: Not like you. You were a two-pack-a-day guy.
1: Well, you get to smoke like four, and then you go get another one. Yeah. Of course. Yeah.
0: All right, David, who's next?
2: I think we're just having a problem with the phones today. Line number one, if you just heard their you're on the air. Who is this? Where are you calling from?
1: Hello?
0: Hello?
3: Oh, this is Tom from New Jersey.
1: Yeah. Oh, New Jersey. All right, man.
2: All right, man.
3: Yeah. The one with the awesome governor here.
2: We're all jealous.
1: Oh, yeah.
3: Oh, yeah. I'm going to go with, how about Tone Loc, Wild Thing?
0: Yeah, huge hit, dude. Yeah. You played this, Scott.
1: Yes, I did. But that's what happens when body starts slapping
0: from doing a wild thing. You said no test of time.
4: Wow.
0: I think it's kind of stayed around.
1: Does it? Disney movies or something?
2: Yeah, I think more just, movies.
0: Probably. Yeah. Good honorable mention. Fun. Sure. All right, who's next?
2: All right, this is a barrel of monkeys here. All right, who do we got? Who's calling? And where are you calling from? And how did you get this number?
1: Spokane. All right.
3: I'm in Spokane. This is Damon.
2: Hey, Damon.
0: Hey, Damon. Damon, what's going on?
3: Yeah.
0: We got craziness here.
1: We got barrels of monkeys. Yeah.
0: Mm-hmm.
3: Yeah. Heavy metal. The term was first in William S. Burroughs' book, and it was about the heavy metal kid. And Steppenwolf liked the term and took it. So for
1: wow.
3: Okay.
1: Very Casey.
3: Yeah.
0: Nice.
3: Yeah.
1: I like that.
3: Yeah, I'm a member of the Mary Fan Club.
1: Everybody
3: is. In fact, I'm such a fan. How about Wild Heart by Stevie Nicks?
0: Stevie Nicks.
1: Oh, that was a deep, deep cut. Yeah. I kind of know that song.
0: You kind of know it.
1: Kind of know it. But
0: well, it did not make even honorable mention.
1: It's in the barrel of monkeys.
0: Yeah. Yeah.
2: Wrong.
0: All right, David, who's next?
2: All right, line three. Who are you? How'd you get this number?
5: This is Steve from Border,
2: hey, Steve.
5: Texas.
2: Oh. Cool.
5: Hey, you know, I wanted to tell you guys, you know that guy who did the Stop the Hammering? He stole that from Bill Murray on Scrooge.
1: You know, that was part of that movie. Yeah, you're right.
0: Good call, Steve.
5: Yeah. They had one of mine.
0: Yeah.
5: Let me see. Wait a minute. There it is. Okay.
0: Wild
5: Walk
0: Song,
5: on
0: bro.
5: The Wild Side. Walk on the Wild Side by Lou Reed.
2: Yeah.
0: Yes.
2: Lou Reed.
0: Yeah. Babe.
1: Take a walk on the wild side. This little call screener thing's working out nicely. Said,
0: hey, it's fun, man. You got to risk it for the biscuit, man.
2: We're taking it.
0: I dig it. Did you play that one?
1: No.
0: This is fairly big
1: before
0: hit.
1: My time.
0: Yes. I just remember Lou Reed had this reputation, and then he was selling scooters with this song in like 1987. The Honda scooter.
1: I forgot about that.
0: Man.
1: Probably made more money selling scooters than he did in his whole musical career.
0: Wow.
1: Probably. He didn't have any top, I mean, you know. He was a critical darling.
0: No doubt about it.
1: Coney Island Baby. Remember Metal Machine Music?
0: Yeah. That was a hunk.
1: It was a double album set and it was just feedback from amplifiers.
0: Just, nonsense.
2: He needed to fulfill a contract.
1: Yes, so he put that thing out there.
0: Songs with Wild in the title for the Friday Five, the number 1-888-485-MVCR. Who's next, David?
2: All right, I think we got things settled down. Let's talk to Mark. Hey, Mark.
6: Hi, guys. How are you today?
2: Hey,
0: doing
2: Mark.
0: Doing great,
2: good.
0: Mark.
6: Oh, by the way, I just want to add my name to Mary's list. So I'm not on a pontoon boat, but like to say, hi, Mary. How you doing? But I was looking at my favorite Muslim, Yusuf Ismay, or Islam, better known as Cat Stevens, and Wild World.
4: Oh, yeah.
7: Number four.

0: my grocery store playlist too.
1: Yeah, there were a few songs I think that maybe made it, but I'm not going to make fun of your.
0: Hey, you know what's Cat Stevens? It's the great Cat Stevens.
1: I've been told it's people can't help it if they're lower testosterone. Don't make fun of it. It's okay. Everybody's got their own taste.
0: Yeah, okay.
1: Why do that?
0: Okay, we'll get to your strip club one in a minute here.
1: That isn't even a strip club song. I don't even know what you're talking about. David, who's next?
0: David doesn't know who's next.
2: Sorry, I just woke up. I fell asleep.
1: Oh, because of the number four song?
0: No, you guys suck.
1: From the what?
0: Okay. It's a pretty good song. It's not my favorite song. I just thought it was a good song. That's all.
1: Where did he have it?
2: It was like number three, I think.
0: Number three or four, yeah.
1: No, wait a second. Wasn't it like number two?
2: Oh, yeah,
1: no.
2: It was number two.
1: Because no one else voted for it. I'm like, you put it up that high, it's going to end up making it.
0: It did make it.
1: Yes.
2: Yeah.
1: Yeah, the ambient theme. Fantastic.
0: All right.
1: We got time for one more?
2: No, we should probably reset.
1: Yeah, we better reset.
0: Yeah, let's reset.
1: Yeah, let's do that. The number is 1-888-485-MVCR. It's Songs with Wild in the title for the Friday Five, and we'll wrap it up in just a few.

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0: The Markley, Van Camp, and Robbins Show. Jamie Markley, David Van Camp, Scott Robbins. Got the Robbins trifecta coming up. News update. But first, we got to wrap up the Friday Five. Today, in honor of National Wildlife Day, songs with wild in the title. One of Scott Robbins' favorites as an honorable mention.
1: Whiny.
0: Duran Duran, Wild Boys. Big
2: wild
0: hit.
2: Wild Boy! Wild Boy!
1: Bad song.
2: Bad song.
0: Born to be Wild, Steppenwolf was number one. Still looking for number two. Wild Horses from the Stones at three. The testosterone-filled Wild World from Cat Stevens at four. Also looking for number five. The number one, 888-485-MVCR. And back to it, David.
3: Let's get to Arthur calling from North Texas. Hey, Arthur.
4: No, Parker.
3: Parker.
1: Parker, Arthur.
4: Parker like Spider-Man.
3: Yeah.
1: There you go.
3: Hey. You know, some people name Parker go by Arthur.
1: It was Parker. It was Parker and Arthur, Texas.
4: So, gentlemen, the three kings, I do have a quick question for you before I throw my in.
0: Yes, Parker.
4: On their website, that they are now the Communist Caucus. Now, I haven't heard you guys or anybody else covering it. I'm wondering why.
3: Who's that? Sorry, you broke up a little bit there.
4: Oh, sorry about that. The DSA is now calling themselves the Communist Caucus on their website.
3: Oh, really?
4: Just
1: nice. Wow, we just,
4: yep.
1: I didn't see that.
3: Had not seen that. Well, there you go.
1: We got to find that.
4: Yeah. So, yeah, it's just look up Communist Caucus, DSA, and you've got it.
3: All right.
4: So, my vote, Talking Heads, Wild Life, my three kings.
0: Oh, buddy.
1: Wild, wild life.
0: That was a big song, man.
1: Chuck
0: played that at rock radio. You know what?
1: You don't have it?
0: I don't. I can get it.
1: Oh.
0: But I'll take the boot on that, because that should have been at least an honorable mention.
1: You played it, didn't you?
0: We did. I'm not going to sit here and tell you I was a fan.
1: No, I know you weren't.
0: But honestly, I'm just not a fan of Talking Heads. But of all their songs, that was one of the better ones, I thought.
1: Okay, I played that one, too, I believe.
0: At Top 40?
1: I think so.
0: Yeah.
1: We played Burning Down the House, played that one, I think. And I don't know.
0: Yeah.
1: Yeah.
0: Yeah. With your partner. That was a big video, too, at the time. Got a lot of play. Have you ever heard it, David?
3: I have never heard this song.
1: Oh, wow.
0: Really? Well, I guess that will tell you something about Test of Time. Man of world. Yeah, you did like this.
1: I do.
0: Yeah. Why am I taking the boot then?
1: You're not. I didn't give you the boot.
0: Oh, I was going to take it. You're like, oh.
1: No, I mean, I
0: like
1: it.
0: You played it. You like it.
1: Well, I played it. Yeah.
0: And you take the. You suck.
1: I was kind of a Talking Heads fan. Why do I suck? I didn't.
0: Because you didn't have.

0: on the list.
1: Well, I didn't even think about it, to be honest with you.
2: Well, then, yeah. Somebody's got to be responsible
1: well,
2: here.
1: Give me the boot. I'm primed for it. Been doing it all day. So might as well keep going.
2: Okay.
0: Scott!
2: All right, David, who's next?
3: Let's talk to Mark in Portland. Hey, Mark.
4: Oh, hey, guys. Mark. Saw this band about 20 years ago. And the opening act was Kanye West, which I got up and got a beer because it was so bad.
2: Wow.
4: But the headliner, U2, did Who's Gonna Ride Your Wild Horses?
1: Yeah.
2: Kanye opened for U2?
1: Wow. They used to have all kinds of weird opening acts, though.
2: Wow. Did you play this song? We played this at Rock Radio back in the day.
1: I did, but it wasn't for very long. It was brief. It wasn't a big hit at Top 40.
2: Yeah.
1: What album was it? Akpung?
2: Yeah.
1: Okay. Song I saw him on five. That tour, and I don't remember who the opening act was. It wasn't Kanye. I don't remember.
3: I don't remember who the opening act was. I saw the same tour.
1: St. Louis?
3: Chicago.
1: Oh, St. Louis.
3: Yep.
2: Thanks, all right, Chicago. David, who's next?
3: It's interesting how this sounds like nothing like any other U2 song. Let's talk to Kyra. Hey, Kyra.
5: Hello. Been a while.
2: Yeah, Kyra. How you been?
5: I hear you. Oh, I'm doing great, trying to make it through the heat wave. I'll be glad when it's done.
1: It's hot everywhere.
5: Yes. Two favorite ones got chosen, so let's go with the Wild Wild West.
1: Oh, yeah. Smith. Escape Club?
5: Yeah.
1: Yeah, okay.
2: Okay. You wanted to put this in your five, didn't you?
1: I really do like this song.
2: Yeah. Test of Time kind of kills it.
1: Yeah.
2: Yeah. There you go.
3: That's my jam. Okay.
2: There you go. When I roll into the Wild Wild West. When I stroll into the Wild Wild West. Oh, goodness.
1: Okay.
2: Wait a second. We're still looking for number two and number five, and we're running out of time fast.
3: Yeah.
2: We're going to have to go overtime, it looks like.
3: We are.
2: Uh-oh. Because there's some honorable mentions to get to as well. So, yeah, we'll wrap this up in a few. We'll get to the Robbins trifecta, the news updates. We'll get to all of that coming up. There's some great songs left in this. Yep. This is the Markley, Van Camp, and Robbins Show.

0: Peek-a-boo. 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
1: Smile, buddy.
0: Come on, smile. Oh, honey, he's still not smiling.
1: Maybe he's not a smiler.
0: Yeah, maybe he's just not a happy baby.
1: Maybe he's just being a boy. You know how boys are.
0: Or maybe he's teething. Oh, poor baby. I think his gums hurt.
1: Maybe he's just tired.
0: Or maybe his tummy hurts. He didn't eat that much.
1: Maybe he's not ticklish.
0: You think maybe he's scared of the dog?
1: Maybe he'll outgrow it. Maybe it's a phase. Maybe he just doesn't like smiling.
0: Maybe he has autism, and we can definitely do something to help.
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3: 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Although the number of children in the U.S. with sealants has increased over time, low-income children are 20% less likely to have sealants and twice as likely to have untreated cavities than higher-income children. Untreated cavities can cause pain, infection, and problems eating, speaking, and learning. Applying sealants in schools for low-income children could save millions in dental treatment costs.